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0: 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No other news team covers the Magnolia State like Supertalk Mississippi News. 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
3: News, I'm Tom Graham. The crash of a B-52 bomber is under investigation after the plane went down at Edwards Air Base in Southern California.
4: Eight people on a routine test mission crashed shortly after takeoff around 11:20 a.m. Pacific time, revealing initial indications are that the crash was not survivable. Videos circulating online show a black plume of smoke near the airfield.
3: Fox's Kristen Goodwin. The U.S. reaching a tentative agreement with Iran to end the conflict. Stock markets rallied worldwide. Oil prices are down as shipping in the region is expected to ramp back up. Fox's Alex Hogan.
5: The framework will reopen the Strait of Hormuz. Roughly 500 commercial vessels remain in the Persian Gulf, according to maritime and energy intelligence firm Kepler.
3: Now, the so-called Memorandum of Understanding would also end U.S. blockades of Iranian ports. 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
6: 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I'm Caleb Saylor. One Mississippi lawmaker is looking to change how public universities are funded. Senator Nicole Boyd explains why she wants to move to a performance-based funding model.
7: We're funding failure at some of these places because when you have a four-year graduation rate at some of these institutions that are way below 20%, one's below 15%, that's not acceptable. And that is not helping students get their needed coursework, get that needed value in their education and graduate and move on. You have students then that are taking up higher debt and they're not getting good use of their dollars.
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8: Guest. It's Fox Wheels.
9: General Motors releasing a software update that the auto giant says will allow some EV owners in the U.S. to pipe power back to their homes during a blackout and to the broader electric grid. Vehicle-to-home system owners would be able to sell power back to the utility. General Motors already working with states on this, including partnership testing with DTE Energy in Michigan and PG&E in California. It's made possible by bidirectional charging, with utilities also approaching the vehicle-to-grid idea cautiously because of the investment needed and the uncertainty of the technology, as well as the number of users. GM joins Ford, Nissan, and Tesla in selling EV energy back to the grid. It's made possible by bidirectional charging. GM says its 250,000 bidirectional EVs could power 120,000 homes for up to a week. That's Fox Wheels. I'm Jeff Manasso, Fox News.
6: Mississippi's favorite TV design and renovation duo is drumming up public support following a fire that destroyed a vacant 1930s department store that had been converted into a downtown Laurel boutique hotel. Hometown stars Ben and Aaron Napier are calling on the public to support the Heirloom Hotel amid an ongoing insurance battle with Liberty Mutual. 11-year-old Amos Sledge heard the couple's plea and personally reached out to the insurance giant.
10: I wrote down the family and everything, and I said, if you do the right thing, Liberty Mutual, it'll show that it's different from any insurance companies. And I said, the show in the hotel is a beacon of light for the nation, because as you all

0: may know, this is also in the letter, our country has been going through sort of a rough time right now, but this shows what, like, true friendship and hard work can do.
1: 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I'm Caleb Saylors.
2: This is House Call for Health. You say potato, I say potato. The debate over whether potatoes should count as vegetables is about to become even more heated this year as a federal committee debates updates to national dietary guidelines, including potentially yanking the potato's current status. While potatoes are, in fact, botanically a starchy vegetable, the debate over whether they're more similar to grains has recently been reignited. In the U.S., nearly half of all potatoes eaten go into frozen products, mostly fries. In the UK, spuds don't count toward the recommended 5 portions of fruits and vegetables per day. Still, the potato industry argues the idea of relabeling the potato is half-baked and that spuds should be considered a gateway vegetable, meaning kids are more likely to eat dishes with vegetables in them when potatoes are involved. Ultimately, they say the debate boils down to educating Americans on balanced nutrition, not changing how potatoes are labeled. For more health news, go to foxnewshealth.com. House Call for Health, I'm Lisa Brady, Fox News.
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4: 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Mm. And there was one star in the east that seemed like brighter than all the rest.
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13: Welcome back to the Lars Larson Show. It's a Monday, and it's honestly provocative talk radio for America. And oil prices are down. In fact, they are down to a level we haven't seen in a period of time. But are they going to continue to go down, and will that actually translate into reasonable fuel prices in America? But the second question, and you kind of knew this was going to happen. I mean, Barack Hussein Obama was always unaccountably positive about his deal with Iran. That deal was so fatally flawed, there were even major league Democrats who would not vote for it. But you know what he's saying now? Barack Obama is now saying it's doubtful that anything in Donald Trump's new deal with Iran is going to go any further than what he got in his JCPOA, this joint proposal between Iran and the United States. Even though it should have been treated as a treaty, it never was. It should have been ratified by the U.S. Senate. If any American president wants to make a deal, which we call treaties, the president can negotiate the deal, then he has to take it to the U.S. Congress and get it voted on and ratified or not. Barack Obama was not about to do that because he knew there was no way in the world that the JCPOA would be ratified by the U.S. Senate. So what is he saying now? I'll quote the Washington Times. Former President Barack Obama says it is doubtful that any new agreement between the U.S. and Iran to prevent Tehran from acquiring nuclear weapons will be different or better than the deal he negotiated about 11 years ago in 2015. Here's a quote. It is doubtful that any agreement that arises is going to be significantly different than the deal we had in place and worked for a long stretch of time before we, the United States, pulled out of it. Now, I'm sure that Obama wanted to say before Donald Trump pulled us out of the JCPOA. But the fact is, everybody who remembers that deal, and I remember it from 2015, remembers that the essence of it was, don't develop a nuclear bomb right now. And by the way, Iran, we're going to give you enough loopholes through which you can continue to pursue your nuclear ambitions. That's exactly what Obama did. In fact, there's a great soundbite. We might even run it tomorrow, but it's from Chuck Schumer. Chuck Schumer at the time saying, I am not going to vote for this JCPOA if he gets a chance to vote on it. Why? Because he said the monitoring that was part of the trust but verify approach to any one of these deals with Iran, nobody in the world trusts Iran to do what they say they're going to do. So what did the JCPOA do? It was 160 pages, negotiated over 2 years, and it required Iran to cut its enriched uranium stockpile by 98%. And if you say, well, that sounds like a pretty good deal, the problem with the deal was that Iran in the deal said, anytime you want to, you can come in and inspect any one of these many sites within our country. However, if you said, we think you're developing enriched uranium in a place that is not on the site list, do you know what the JCPOA required? It said you would have to ask Iran for permission to go and check out that site. And then they would have up to 24 days before the inspection was allowed. Now, you know what I've compared this to? You might find the comparison appropriate or not. But imagine this. Imagine that you are concerned in your own household. You have a 16-year-old son or a 16-year-old daughter or both, and you say, I want to make sure that my kids are not hiding contraband in their room. So mom and dad announce, the son or daughter or both, we're going to search your room from time to time, and we're going to make sure that you don't have weapons, that you don't have drugs, that you don't have alcohol or any other kind of contraband in your room. And if the son and daughter did what the Iranian mullahs did, and they said, that's okay, mom and dad, you can come in and check my room anywhere you want. You can search it top to bottom, except the sock drawer. If you want to search the sock drawer, you have to give me a day's notice. Now, any parent who is not doesn't have a room temperature IQ, any parent would say immediately, I know where my son or daughter is hiding the gun or the pot or the fentanyl or the molly or whatever it is they're hiding in their sock drawer, because that's what any reasonable person would conclude. If you say, search anything you want, but not these areas. And a lot of people forget to tell the American public what was in that JCPOA and what was not in that JCPOA. Fact is that when Barack Obama says, oh, this isn't going to be any better deal than the deal that I had, I think we're going to find out at the end of the 60 days, because that's the time when Donald Trump is going to be negotiating with Iran. Actually, he'll probably have Marco Rubio do it, that they're going to have a deal. Trump's 2026 memo was bilateral, negotiated in secret, mediated by Pakistan, signed without Israel in the room. Now, do I think that's okay? Yeah, I do. Because what am I most concerned about? I'm most concerned about the safety and security of the United States of America. Now, oftentimes, what works well for the safety and security of the United States also works well for every other country on earth, including a lot of our allies like Great Britain and Israel. Trump says that Iran will be permitted to continue enriching uranium on its own soil, but only at low levels. And why is that important? You have to know that when somebody is developing, let's say, nuclear material to use in a reactor, then they're going to be enriching it to 5 or 6%. Anything beyond that, well, at that point, you're talking about making bombs. If you get it to 60%, you are well on your way to the 90% plus that you have to enrich the uranium to make it weapons-grade material. But Donald Trump's deal releases about $24 billion from some of the frozen assets of Iran before it begins negotiating on the nuclear file. And there is some concern, and I've got a concern as well. Even though I am a Donald Trump supporter, I'm concerned that what we might be giving to Iran is a certain amount of money, their own assets, unfrozen, that will go to them before they negotiate a deal. Now, Iran apparently believes that they will be able to, you know, work some kind of deal that works out well for them and get their money released as well. I think Donald Trump is smarter than that, but we're going to have to wait and see how all of this works out. But in the short run, it sounds like we are well on our way back to reasonable fuel prices, although that's going to take some time as well. Glad to have you with me on the Lars Larson Show. I want you to picture this, because this is a scary thought, and it involves artificial intelligence. You're at work. Your phone goes off. It's your kid's number on the phone screen, and on the phone, it's your kid's voice, panicked because he's been in an accident, and he says, I need money wired to me right now. Now, under ordinary circumstances, you would move heaven and earth to help out your son or daughter, except that's exactly what the scammers are counting on. 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
14: Welcome back to the Lars Larson Show. It's a pleasure to be with you on a Monday. A little honestly provocative radio for the United States of America. After last week's primary results, what was the biggest issue that voters wanted Congress to tackle? I thought we'd talk about that with Representative Joe Cunningham, Democrat of South Carolina, represented South Carolina's 1st District, and a spokesperson for the Pharmaceutical Reform Alliance. Representative Cunningham, welcome back.
12: Hey, thanks for having me. Appreciate it.
14: So tell me about this. What is stopping Washington from delivering when it comes to drug prices?
12: I think it's usually partisan gridlock is usually the answer on what stops it from doing anything. It's 2-year terms. The second half usually gets grinds to a halt because everybody's focused on their reelection. But something like this has seen broad bipartisan support of reining in big pharma and bringing prescription drug prices in line with the rest of the developed world. Just looking through this through a Democratic lens, 83% of Democrats say making prescription drugs more affordable is extremely or very important. And nearly 3/4 of Democrats believe that congressional action is very important. And it can be as simple as some patent reform, which allows generic drugs to come onto the market sooner and lower the price. Or it could be something like the most favored nation, which, again, forces our country to pay no more than most other developed countries.
14: See, and that's the part I like, Representative Cunningham. I mean, I'm a conservative and I'm a Republican and you're a Democrat. I don't know if you're a liberal Democrat, but if you're a Democrat, the thing I've always wondered about is why the big pharmaceutical companies would effectively say, okay, America, here's the pill. It treats this. You guys are going to pay $10 a pill, but we're going to sell it to the socialized medicine systems in Canada or Great Britain or other places for $2 a pill. And Americans will carry most of the weight of developing the medicine, but the rest of the world gets the benefit. Now, if there's some charity case out there like Yemen or Sudan, fine, you can make a deal for them. But when it comes to modern countries like the UK or Canada, why in the world would we overcharge Americans so that you can undercharge Canadians? And isn't there a simple way to get that fixed?
12: That's what most Americans are asking themselves. Like, why are we subsidizing the lower cost that other countries are enjoying? And, President Trump put this forward, and he talked about it in the State of the Union address. You can wrap it up in a America First agenda. I don't care. Like, just like most Americans, drive the cost down for everyday working Americans. And so I don't really care who gets credit for it, whether it's a Republican Congress or Democratic one, but most Americans agree that we shouldn't be subsidizing the cost that other countries, the low cost. That

0: other countries are enjoying.
1: Well, and Representative Cunningham, there is one concern I've got. You mentioned shortening up, the speeding up the generics and shortening up the patent time. You know what I'm concerned with? I always do that. I mean, I'm not a pharmaceutical guy and don't have a bunch of pharmaceutical stocks or anything like that. So I look at it and say, okay, if it's $2 to $3 billion to get this drug to market, and you have maybe 5 or 6 years left on the patent before it goes to generics, and you say you've got to recover all that money in 5 or 6 years, that's one equation. If you cut it to 2 or 3 years or 4 or 5 years, and you cut the time down, then it means you're going to have to charge even more for the drug rather than charging less for it, because you're going to have to compress the amount of time in which you recover at least the development cost of those drugs, which I've always thought that Americans would understand that. You know, that if you say, well, we've got to get that money back. If we go in and spend, say, $3 billion getting a new drug to market, and we can't get at least $3 billion back to pay for the development cost plus a certain amount of profit and all that, then we'll get out of the development business altogether, and we'll just make generics like everybody else, and you won't get any new miracle cures for anything. Whereas if you give them the ability to recover the money, but shortening up that patent time, that doesn't work, does it?
0: Well, look, I want to first say at the outset, I'm a capitalist, and I appreciate when people make a buck and make a living and turn a profit. I think Big Pharma people are a lot less sympathetic to Big Pharma considering how well they're doing. I mean, they're beating average on the S&P. They're going to make it through the winter. They're doing okay. But what I'm talking about patent reform and what we're pushing for is not allowing Big Pharma to, at the last minute, adjust the prescription dosage or make some kind of nebulous change that extends their patent life and boxes out generic drugs. I'm a capitalist. I think the economy runs on supply and demand, but you can't control both the supply and demand, which is essentially what Big Pharma does in some instances. Yeah. If there's one drug that treats a particular illness or ailment and they hold the monopoly on it, it's just not fair. And again, that, I'd be more sympathetic to those arguments if we were paying in line with what other countries, developed countries, are paying.
1: Well, then, doesn't the math work this way? I realize these aren't the real numbers, but if you say $10 a pill in America, $2 a pill in Canada, and you say, okay, why don't we make the Canadians pay $5 and Americans can pay $5, and the math will work out well to pay the cost of the development, and everybody else gets to pay some of the freight. It would be like me walking in to buy a new cell phone, and they say, well, that's $1,000. I say, well, how much of that is development cost? Because cell phone companies spend a lot of money on new designs and all that. And they say, well, that's probably $300 of the phone. I say, fine, give it to me. You've already got the plans. You can just sell it to me without the development cost. That's not the way anything in the world works, is it?
0: No, well, when you talk about like the cost that Big Pharma incurs, I mean, their soundbite is, we need it to invest in R&D. You look at what they spend on advertising, it's many times much more. I mean, you can't watch a game on TV without suffering through 40 of these advertisements. And again, most other countries, they don't have to suffer through that. So you look at where their numbers go, you show me their P&L statements, that tells you a lot. And the truth is much of this goes into advertising and marketing or lobbying cost up in D.C., then it goes into R&D.
1: Well, I can see that as well, Representative Cunningham, although I figure that a lot of the advertising costs is because if you've got a drug and you had to patent it the day you came up with the molecule, but you took 12 years to get it to market because of all the government restrictions, and you've now got 7 years left to make your money back, the reason they spend a lot on advertising is they say, we're going to sell a whole ton of this stuff in the 7 years we got it under patent. Otherwise, we're going to lose money. So they advertise it like anybody else would who needs to sell a lot of something, right?
0: Look, I don't have a problem with people marketing their products at all. I just have a problem when they scream that they need this to put into R&D, and when you look at their books, the number that they spend on advertising and marketing is astronomical. And again, I'm all for people making a profit, but not so much where it's strangling the life of everyday Americans, especially this affordability crisis.
1: Yeah, and
0: I just one final point. I mean,
1: sure.
0: I think it's one out of five people who aren't filling their prescriptions because of cost and one out of seven, they're breaking their pills in half. I mean, that's not something to be proud of.
1: No, it's not. And frankly, I don't want to cover that just by saying, well, let's have bigger, better government programs to pay the costs instead. Let's get America to be the country that develops these miracle drugs and then the way to produce them for our own people. And frankly, if it were up to me, I'd say all these other countries, the ones that don't take part as much in paying for the development costs, they should pay their fair share as well. That is Representative Joe Cunningham, Democrat of South Carolina, and a spokesperson for the Pharmaceutical Reform Alliance, author of Life of the Party. 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

0: Man, I love this place. I've been surfing here since I was a kid. Now, seeing my grandson out on the water, it means everything to me. Watching him and taking in the blue waves, the sea breeze, the blurry horizon?
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16: Welcome back to the Lars Larson Show. It's a pleasure to be with you. 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Do you think that members of Congress would actually be paying attention to this, knowing that the average American family is struggling in this economy, especially with the energy prices out there? But a vulnerable House Democrat described by Fox News in North Carolina's 1st Congressional District is now facing scrutiny over expenses going over $40,000 for furniture and interior design for refurbishing his district office. In the second quarter of 23, Representative Don Davis, Democrat of North Carolina, reported about $27,000 in taxpayer expenses for habitation expenses, another $13,000 for office supplies and furniture. During the 2022 election cycle, they have gone after Republicans for spending about the same amount of money. But some of these members of Congress need to understand Americans are frugal, and Americans want our public servants to be frugal. And no, you don't get to have a Taj Mahal. And I apply that whether that's Democrats or Republicans. Glad to have you with me. If you want to join the best conversation in talk journalism, it's right here at 866-HEY-LARS. That's 866-439-5277. Send your emails to talk@LarsLarson.com. Let's go to New Jersey and talk to Bill, who's listening on WOND. Hey, Bill, what's on your mind today?
17: Hi, thanks for taking the call. It's about the Easy Pass. They're getting ready to boost. And the baskets, everything, and they're going to our license plate readers. But now they added a new problem. They got to send out letters, and it's getting so bad. Pennsylvania, they advertise that they're going to come and get you.
16: So they're going to come now. By the way, just so everybody understands, who doesn't live in an area with Easy Pass? Easy Pass was the way that you could effectively prepay the tolls that you were going to incur when you drive down either toll roads or across bridges and that sort of thing. And then they're going to go to license plate readers. Seattle already has license plate readers. And if you go over one of their bridges on which there's a toll, they read your license plate. They look you up in a database. And if you're not already in one of their programs, I think one's called Good to Go, and you're already paying the fee for going over those bridges, they will send you a letter in the mail, and they'll charge you for the cost of the billing as well. So what is it that New Jersey's doing that's different?
17: Oh, they're doing the same thing, but in Pennsylvania, it's getting so bad, they're actually advertising. So now they got to use the budget dollars for that to inform them that they're going to come and get them.
16: Well, how would you like them to collect those tolls? Because I don't like tolls either. I think the roads are already paid for by gas taxes and other fees. But if a state decides to have toll roads or decides to charge a toll for crossing a bridge, if they're going to collect it anyway, I would like them to collect it the most efficient way possible and not waste money. Right?
17: They used to have the red and the green lights, and they actually added the bar in case they decide to run those.
16: So yeah, but you're talking about throwing coins or dollar bills?
17: Right, right. The old way. But with the Easy Pass, it would read that and then turn green and it would go up. So they made sure that way.
16: Yeah.
17: But if they say, oh, this guy ran, they have law enforcement right there, and they chase him.
16: But all of that is minimal. Bill, isn't all of that a lot of additional expense? You've got to have the toll booths or toll plazas themselves. Everybody's got to slow down and stop. Then you've got the guy in the toll booth who spots the fare evader running, and then he's got to have law enforcement go out and chase the guy down. Why not go the route of saying it's going to come to whoever is the license or the registered owner of that car, and that person's going to pay the bill? Isn't that a lot more efficient?
17: It seems to be, but if it gets to the point where an expense gets too high, like they're actually advertising now, so they must have a lot of violators actually.
16: Or they're trying to give everybody fair notice. Hey, don't violate in this case. If you do, we're going to catch you and we're going to eventually get our money. Now, am I a fan of toll roads? I guess to some extent, anybody who's a conservative would say, well, the people who use those roads the most should pay the most, and the people who don't use the roads at all, they're going to effectively pay because goods and services also get transported over those roads. But I appreciate the heads up. Let's go to Sean. Hey, Sean, welcome to the Lars Larson Show. What's on your mind?
18: Okay. Thank you for picking up my... I have an idea on how to, like, arm everybody in the Iranian war and everything. Then we need the people to become armed. Let's bomb them with Colt 45 1911 pistols.
16: Just and boxes of ammo, too?
18: And boxes of ammo, because yeah. They won't explode when they hit the ground. But what if you just went over Tehran and all the other larger cities, and we have such wonderful bombers that can't be picked up. What if they didn't drop bombs? What if they just dropped and it would be cheap? We know how to make. We've been making the Colt 45, 1911. It's the finest gun in the world.
16: And you're hoping, hold on, Sean, just so I can skip to where this is going to go. You're hoping if you arm enough Iranian civilians that there will be an armed uprising against the powers that be in Tehran?
18: That is my thought, yes. Because they're not armed right now, and the CIA seems to be like completely dumbfounded by how will we arm these people, because it would take like a lot, because they're good. The Iranians are very good at keeping things out. So
16: if they're good at keeping things out and you start airdropping weapons, how do you know they're not going to end up in the hands of the IRGC?
18: Well, that's the deal. They don't have any weapons. The RLGC already has all the weapons.
16: But if all of a sudden the U.S. government is dropping small arms out of the air on parachutes or whatever over a city, you don't think the IRGC is going to go out and capture all those weapons that we've dropped? And then we will have put arms in the hands of the bad guys as well. Let me go to Dalton in Alaska. Hey, Dalton, thanks for listening. What's on your mind today?
19: Hey, good to talk to you, Lars. Hey, you just had an analogy about us going to check the nuclear stuff for Iran.
16: Yeah.
19: With a parent going into a kid's room and you know, saying, "Look, I'm gonna check your stuff. I'm gonna check, make sure you ain't got drugs."
16: Right. Right.
19: Well, listen, when did we become every other country's daddy? The world used to love us. Now they hate us. And now Iran is actually stronger than they were the day this started.
16: In what way? They have no navy. Oh, God. They have no air force.
19: They have plenty of credibility because they are the only country in the world that stood up for babies being you know, blown in half by Israel over there in Gaza. They're the only country in the world that stood up for that.
16: Now the only one that stood up on behalf of Israel? Where did you see Iran stand?
19: No, on behalf of Gaza, the babies. They're the only ones that stood up for Gaza, for the babies in Gaza that were being blown up by Israel.
16: If you bought all the propaganda that came out of, and apparently you did, didn't you?
19: No, I just saw what they did to the place. Have you seen it?
16: And you saw it.

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I mean, in other words, Dalton, if you are the guy who actually believes all the Hamas propaganda, I think you're already a lost cause, but I appreciate the call. Coming up, the Trump administration has flashed red on more homes that could save buyers some big bucks.

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1: Ah, welcome back to the Lars Larson Show. It's a pleasure to be with you. I want to tell you this. The Trump administration wants to slash red tape on prefab homes, meaning mobile homes, manufactured homes, and things like that. The change could save buyers up to $10,000 per house. Is that part of the affordable housing fix that America has been waiting for? Frank Cassidy joins me now, who's Donald Trump's former federal housing commissioner and an FHA executive. Mr. Cassidy, thanks for the time.
2: Thank you for having me on.
1: So give my audience an idea of what they mean by the changes in this proposed rule at HUD, Housing and Urban Development, that would revise certain definitions of manufactured housing and remove the requirement that all sections of the manufactured house have to be built on a permanent chassis. Sounds very complicated and bureaucratic.
2: It does.
1: What does it mean in practical terms, if you don't mind?
2: Let me simplify this. We started working on this day one when I joined the Trump administration as the president's federal housing commissioner and assistant secretary for housing, which oversees HUD's Office of Manufactured Housing. So one thing that's important to note is these aren't your manufactured homes and mobile home parks of 30, 40 years ago. These are high-end granite countertops, hardwood floors, beautiful homes. But the issue with manufactured homes, which is federally regulated, has been that they've been defined as having a steel chassis on the first floor. So a 1,000, pound beam on the first floor, which is the reason why you only ever see manufactured homes as one stories, because you couldn't build second and third stories because of that steel chassis requirement. Think about it. You'd never want to be sitting in your living room looking up to the second floor and having a 1,000-pound steel platform above you. So President Trump recognized this early on, and we started working on it in the beginning of the administration, and now the rule is proposed and it should go into effect shortly. But essentially what it does is it removes the requirement for the steel chassis so that you can build manufactured homes second, third, and four stories. Manufactured homes are much less expensive to build. Yep. They're built in a factory. They can be mass produced. But the problem is you've never seen them with second or third stories because of the steel chassis requirement. So this will really make it much more affordable and efficient to develop manufactured housing with second and third stories. So it's a step in the right direction for President Trump. I applaud the administration for moving this forward. The issue with home building across the country is that you have 50 different states, you have 50 different local municipalities. They all have their own standards and regulations. Manufactured homes are regulated at the federal level, which means that there's one set of standards across all manufactured homes. So there's a lot of efficiencies that come with one set of standards. Well, imagine if you had 50 different types of cars based on 50 different states, and they all had to be built to standards in each state. Imagine how expensive cars would be. And that's essentially one of the reasons why it is expensive to build new homes. 20 to 40% of the cost of building new housing is some form of government red tape. So by having manufactured homes that have a federal standard applicable across the entire country that now allow you to build second and third stories, you can really mass produce housing much more cost effectively. So, bravo to the president and his team for this initiative.
1: Okay, and it's taking this long to get this rule through because, Mr. Cassidy, I mean, the biggest innovation I can remember, at one point my parents and I, when I was a little kid, we lived in a single wide. And then, of course, then you had the double wides. You'd see half of it going down the road, the other half coming behind, but you never saw second or third or fourth stories. Well, back in the day, a 50 by 100 house lot was pretty standard, 5,000 square feet. But these days, a lot of cities are saying, well, can we put a house on a 2,500 square foot lot? Well, yeah, you can, but it'd make more sense to go up, like you said, because then that Correct. Makes lots that are unbuildable completely buildable. And you just say, put a stack there, and as long as you stay, I guess, below whatever the maximum ceiling is, in most communities, like 35 feet, you could have a three-story manufactured home.
2: Exactly. So what you're talking about with the double wides, imagine another box right behind it that gets picked up from the crane and dropped on top of it and connect it. And you could even go 3-4 stories in some cases. The way it used to be, since this rule change, you could never do that because you wouldn't want to have a 1,000-pound steel beam in your ceiling looking up from your living room. So by getting rid of that requirement, it's going to produce housing much more efficiently. You're going to be able to go up 2, 3, and 4 stories, and it should hopefully bring down cost of housing.
1: Well, and by the way, doing it in a factory really does make sense. I mean, I do a certain amount of DIY stuff with my brother-in-law. We'll frame in a wall or put in windows. We'll do simple stuff like that. And I tell you, on the days when it's either blistering hot or pouring down rain, it's kind of hard to work. But if you imagine manufacturing this stuff in a factory environment where people come in, they build it off a jig. They basically say, okay, this is how it's going to be, and it's always dry, it's always cool, the tools are always right there. I mean, it cuts a lot of the cost and probably speeds the process.
2: You nailed it. You can build in a factory 365 days a year, 24/7. I've toured many of these factories, and they're massive warehouses. They're good-paying jobs for Americans, and you can build efficiently. It's climate controlled. You don't have to worry if it's raining outside, if it's too hot. You can produce these at mass scale. And by the way, they're beautiful homes, granite countertops, hardwood floors, beautiful bathrooms. So it's a great way where the president is being innovative. And I applaud President Trump and his leadership. From day one, President Trump is a builder. He understands developing housing, and he has cut a lot of the red tape in the federal government that has made it easier for builders, for manufacturers, for developers to build housing, because you can't subsidize your way out of a housing crisis. You have to build your way out of it.
1: Absolutely right. 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
2: I'm Tom Bergotti. A B-52 bomber carrying 8 people crashes at Edwards Air Force Base in California today, killing everyone on board. Colonel James Hayes clarifying who exactly was on board the aircraft.
3: This was a mixed crew. This was a mixed crew of military, government civilians, and government contractors supporting this test mission.
2: Boeing confirms 2 of its employees were among those on board. American and Iranian officials will meet in Switzerland on Friday to sign a temporary deal to end the war. Fox's Peter Ducey.
4: We will see diplomats from Iran meeting with some diplomats from the United States, led by J.D. Vance, shaking hands to signal to the rest of the world that the beginning of the end of the war is here. President Trump is not ready to pull any troops out of the Gulf yet. They want to start these negotiations after Friday's signing and see where they can get.
2: America is listening to Fox News.
5: I'm Kelly Bennett for SuperTalk Mississippi News, brought to you by Mama Justice. If you've been injured and need legal representation, call Mama Justice for a free consultation at 662-883-6262. A House Select Committee has been studying the possibility of lowering property taxes. Senator Andy Berry says doing so would really benefit Mississippi's farmers and ranchers.
6: I think that as I travel the state, talking particularly to agriculture people, that's a big concern.
7: I'm sure.
6: Is how much property tax is costing them. And so I'm not smart enough to have the answer, but I would think that there are some folks we could put in a room together, then maybe we can find up some alternate funding mechanisms for our counties to do instead of taxing our property.
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9: 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Get the news that matters to Mississippi on Middays with Gerard Gibbert. Middays with Gerard Gibbert. 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
5: After a week filled with interviews, performances, and social events, Jane Granberry has been crowned the new Miss Mississippi. She's the 3rd Miss Capital City in a row to win the state pageant, receiving the crown and sash on Saturday night at the Vicksburg Convention Center. She won several events, including the talent portion on Wednesday with a performance in jazz dance. Granberry will represent the Magnolia State in this year's Miss America competition in hopes of bringing the national title back to Mississippi for a 5th time. Miss America is scheduled for August 28th through September 6th in West Palm Beach, Florida. This year's Miss Mississippi teen competition took place simultaneously this year. The winner was Oxford native Madeline Sullivan. For all things Mississippi, visit supertalk.fm.
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10: Today, people. Sorry, the show should have started a minute ago or so, and it's we got computer issues. So sorry. Welcome. It's Eric Erickson here across the United States. The phone number is 877-973-7425. 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If you are in the state of Georgia, primary tomorrow. Oh, you in Oklahoma have a sex scandal for your primaries. We're going to get to that one. Yes, Republican sex scandal in the Oklahoma primary for Congress. We will get to that one here in just a little bit. In Georgia, text ENGAGE to 33777. Get the list of people to vote for. The election is tomorrow. Listen, there's no way to sugarcoat it. It's a bad deal. The proof that it is a bad deal is that this White House says they have signed the deal and they will not release the text to the American people. And the vice president is doing spin and damage control, and it's not doing him any favors. The vice president this morning on CBS News admitted Iran will get $300 billion, not million, but billion with a B, dollars over time, assuring themselves that they have compliance. Now, here, out of the gate, we need to talk about fungibility. For years and years and years, Republicans have said with great accuracy that when the government gives Planned Parenthood dollars and says you can't use this money for abortions, what happens is Planned Parenthood is then freed up to use all of its other money for abortions, and the federal government subsidizes their operations that they otherwise wouldn't be able to spend money on. Here, the vice president of the United States wants us to believe that we can give $300 billion to Iran, and Iran will not use that money for terror. Well, okay. They'll use all their other money to fund terrorism. There's a willful naivety here. In fact, the media has now trotted out, of all people, Barack Obama to talk about this on CBS News or ABC News.

0: Over the weekend, as you know, I sat down with former President Barack Obama and former First Lady Michelle Obama for an exclusive interview ahead of the opening of the Obama Presidential Center later this week in Chicago. Now, before President Trump's announcement, I asked former President Obama for his thoughts on the war with Iran. We spent a lot of time wrestling with the threat of a nuclear Iran. How do you think things are being handled right now there?
1: It is doubtful that any agreement that arises is going to be significantly different or a significant improvement from the deal that we had in the first place and had worked for a long stretch of time before we, the United States, pulled out of it. So I'm hopeful that bombing stops and ordinary people are no longer suffering as a consequence of the war. And then in retrospect, it's a reminder that on a lot of difficult foreign policy problems, the notion that we can just bully our way or bomb our way to solutions may sometimes seem appealing, but the fact of the matter is that taking the time to explore diplomacy and exhaust the possibilities of coming up with deals that don't solve 100% of the problem, but solve 80, 90% of the problem.
2: Now, I know none of you want to hear Barack Obama opine on this, given how bad his deal is, but the point is, this deal is as bad or worse. And I'm sorry to have to tell you the truth, but we are now seeing in real time these admissions. The deal was signed on Sunday, and this White House refuses to release it to the public. Ask yourself why. I'll tell you why, because according to a senior White House official in the last 4 minutes, Iran and Oman will get to apply tolls to the Strait of Hormuz that will be referred to as service fees instead of tolls, so we can say Iran is not tolling the Strait of Hormuz, but it is agreed to by the administration that Oman and Iran will be able to do that. So Iran will get billions of dollars by a service fee applied to tankers going through the Strait of Hormuz. But wait, there's more. The United States is saying it could release frozen funds and relieve sanctions as a show of good faith to incentivize Iran to keep its part of the deal that supposedly was negotiated. That's happening right now. And the Memorandum of Understanding does, in fact, contain the possible release of $300 billion to rebuild Iran, assuming they keep their word, but we're going to deal with all the nuclear stuff in 60 days, allegedly. One of the most willfully naive things I have seen came from the Vice President of the United States, who genuinely said, and this is a quote from the Vice President, that he believes that after 47 years of war with the United States, the Iranian leadership has realized it was a mistake. Really, that they just shook down the United States. To quote Donald Trump himself, Iran has never won a war, and Iran has never lost at the negotiating table. This is wild to me. What we are seeing. This is the vice president on CNBC earlier.
3: The president saying to them, we're extending an open hand. If you guys want to meet us, if you guys want to change your relationship with the United States, we will change our relationship with Iran. That's the offer, and we're going to have to see whether they meet us there.
2: Really, that's the offer. We'll see whether or not they meet us there. This is CBS News analyzing the deal.
4: Well, peace deals, Gail, would resolve the fundamental underlying issues between the two countries involved. This does not appear to do that based on what we know. We do know that it seems to punt on the nuclear issue. And I think the best way to understand what we're looking at here is actually a further 60-day extension of the ceasefire in which that issue is going to be worked out.
2: An extension of the ceasefire. I'm stunned. I really am stunned at the naivete of these people. This is the vice president, part of his CBS News interview this morning.
5: Walk through some of this. The Iranians are saying that they're going to have access to a $300 billion reconstruction fund. True or false?
3: And that's the sort of thing they could have access to, funded by the Gulf Coast Coalition, so long as they honor their end of the obligation. I think that one of the things you're going to see, Ed, and people have to be skeptical of this, is that the hardliners in the Iranian system will overemphasize the benefits that Iran gets while underemphasizing all the things that they have to concede, all the things that they have to provide in order to get these benefits. So we absolutely are open to the Gulf Coast countries investing in the reconstruction of Iran, but only if Iran ends their nuclear program, ends their enriched stockpile of material, and is really open to an inspections and enforcement regime that gives the American people confidence right. They're never going to have a nuclear weapon. So I think the dance you're going to see, Ed, which is going to be interesting, is the Iranian media, especially the hardline media, they're going to talk a lot about what they get without talking about what they give. It's important for all of us to correct that record.
6: Right. So we're going to give them $300 billion of frozen assets on the claim they'll use it for humanitarian aid, which will free up all of their other money to support terrorism. We claim that Iran will have instruments in place to prevent them from getting nuclear weapons. That's what Barack Obama promised, too. The Iranians signed the Nuclear Non-Proliferation Agreement and yet tried to build a bomb. They signed the Obama Agreement, which explicitly prohibited them from getting a bomb, and then tried to get a bomb anyway. And now, somehow, we think they're going to do this one after we've given them now the ability to get a service fee for ships sailing through the Strait of Hormuz. We're giving them access to their bank accounts that we froze when the Shah fell in the 1970s. This is absolute surrender by the United States. And what's shameful is you're going to have a bunch of voices on the Republican side defend this and say it's the greatest deal ever and only Donald Trump could give us this deal, when this is actually worse than what Barack Obama gave. And some of you are mad at me for telling you the truth because you want to trust the president. You want to trust the president on this. You can't trust the president on this because they won't even release the deal in writing. We're just supposed to expect their word for it. If the deal is so good, release it in writing. And you know what the spin is right now? The spin is that they want to build trust with the Iranians. That's why they're not releasing the text. This is Pete Hegseth from Sunday with Margaret Brennan.
7: So this memorandum would be an extension of the ceasefire, as you said, with a promise to keep talking. Given how clear President Trump has been that he wants to end combat, will the U.S. troops come back home? Will those two aircraft carriers be pulled back?
8: Well, Margaret, what I would say the president's been most clear about is that Iran will never have a nuclear weapon. Never. Full stop. And this deal, as we talk about aspects of the deal, some of which have come out publicly are totally wrong, it's performance-based. No money released to Iran until they perform. There's no trust and verify. There's no trust here, and we're going to verify everything. Nuclear material will be destroyed and removed. The nuclear program will be dismantled. The straits will be open. No tolling. The JCPOA was a path to a bomb. What this deal will be a wall to a bomb. And that was the objective from the beginning, very clear from the beginning. So as far as our military posture, we'll maintain what we need to. The blockade has been a devastating success for us and impact on the Iranians. So think of this chain of events militarily, just for a second. You had 45 days of overwhelming combat, which Iran could not manage, and their Navy's gone, Air Force gone, air defenses. Mm-hmm. Then it led to a blockade, which was impenetrable now for a couple of months. And then you had the underground Project Freedom, which allowed now 125 million barrels of oil to transit the straits, showing that we control the straits. And then we did two more days of bombing because they weren't really coming to the table. So it's been military pressure and strength from President Trump that's compelled Iran to this deal, which will be performance-based when it's signed. Sure.
6: When it's signed, it turns out it was signed. And by the way, the Obama deal also prohibited Iran from getting a nuclear weapon. This is embarrassing. This actually is embarrassing.
2: By the way, what's so interesting here is that it leaked from the White House that Marco Rubio did not support the plan. It is the Vice President of the United States selling the plan. He will take ownership of the plan. In fact, there are some of the White House who want to refer to it as the Vance plan. In case it blows up in the president's face, he can put some distance between it, between him and the Vice President, which is wild to me to watch the damage control here. This is the quote from the Vice President. This is his actual quote. "We are hearing from both Iranian hardliners and political leaders that the past 47 years of hostility with the United States have been a mistake and that it is time to turn a new page." Ladies and gentlemen, it is the founding premise of the Iranian Islamic Republic that their job is to destroy Israel and the West, to set the conditions to bring about the return of the 12th Mahdi. It's called Twelver Shia Islam. It is a minority view within Islam, and yet it is the view of the leadership of Iran, and it permeates the Iranian Revolutionary Guard Corps thinking that they must destroy the great Satan and the little Satan to bring back the Mahdi. Iran believes that Israel is the little Satan. Guess who Iran believes the great Satan is? You have one guess, and if you aren't choosing us, you've chosen your guess poorly. Iran wants to destroy us, to bring back the Mahdi. It is a presuppositional belief of their founding. They haven't changed, and it's willful naivete of the Vice President of the United States to believe otherwise.
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1: Well, those of you in Tulsa, Oklahoma, I'll be with you on Wednesday at KRMG. Go to KRMG's website for details. I'll be in Oklahoma City on Thursday. Check out Freedom96.9's website if you want to see me in Oklahoma City. Those of you in the 1st Congressional District, that is Kevin Hearn's district. He is retiring, and there's a primary tomorrow in Oklahoma. You got a sex scandal on your hands. Jackson LaMayer. LaMayer, he is the president's pick. He's the MAGA pastor running, and appears that, well, he's been having a fling with Miss Oklahoma or some such. Trump's MAGA warrior on election eve. Mega church pastor's red hot text to Miss Oklahoma and furious wife's vile accusation that shatter the family man's image. Kind of a wild story here. A Trump-backed congressional candidate has been caught sending a former Miss Oklahoma USA a series of intimate text messages, prompting his wife to brand her a homewrecker. Jackson LaMayer, 34, the Tulsa megachurch pastor who Donald Trump anointed a MAGA warrior last month, faces a torrent of his own text messages obtained by the Daily Mail ahead of the 1st District Republican primary on Tuesday. In them, he professes his love for the former pageant queen, invites her to his hotel room, and recounts leaving Mar-a-Lago to visit a strip club at 1 a.m. after being offered cocaine, which he says he declined. My goodness gracious. Wow. So for those of you, it's always those sorts of guys, isn't it? And by the way, he's the front runner in the race. He's the Trump pick. This guy may get the nomination in Oklahoma tomorrow. We'll see. This is blowing up towards the end. Jackson LaMayer in a sex scandal. And he's a pastor, my goodness. But does anyone care these days? I have no idea. Listen, if you're 64 or older, here's what's happening with Medicare right now. 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
2: 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I'm Hal Kitchings, pastor of East Haven. 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
1: Okay, this just in from, I believe it's CNN, that the agreement with Iran has been virtually signed, and there will be a formal ceremony Friday in Switzerland, and the U.S. is working to release the text in the run-up to the formal signing, I guess in case something changes. This, I got nothing for you. This is disappointing. 877-973-7425 is the phone number if you want to be on the program. 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Now, I got to move on to the Save America Act stuff because we have a problem here. We have a little bit of a problem with the Save America Act, and I will put all my cards on the table. I know and adore the sponsors of the legislation, and I support the Save America Act. However, it is not going to pass. The president has now signaled that he will block further legislation from Congress if they do not pass the Save America Act. In fact, he says, now that the Democrats have held up FISA's Section 702 renewal, the president will now veto Section 702 renewal if the Save America Act doesn't pass. The Speaker of the House was on television with Trey Gowdy. This is what he said.
2: On the Save America Act, I'm afraid it is going to have to go on a reconciliation bill because, as shocking as it is, Trey, Democrats are against anything with regard to common sense election security. All that bill does on its face, the current version, is it requires proof of citizenship to register to vote and a photo ID when you show up to do so. That's common sense. That's a 90-10 issue in public opinion polling, and yet no Democrat will go along with it. So we're going to have to do it on our own. I'm going to attach it to the Reconciliation 3.0 bill, and I've told the president we're going to work really hard to make sure that gets to his desk because it's essential for the country and for, again, the faith in a free and fair election.
1: Here's the problem with the speaker promising that, and I know and like the speaker a great deal, fellow Louisianian. It's not going to work. You can't get to the Senate on reconciliation. They've already tried it. Why can't you get the reconciliation or the Save America Act? No, it has nothing to do with this particular parliamentarian. The Byrd rule in the United States Senate requires, one, that no spending and reconciliation increase the debt, and two, it not be new public policy. The Save America Act is definitionally new public policy. Why? Because it would seek uniformity in the election codes of the 50 states for the first time. That's new policy. Therefore, you can't get it passed in the United States Senate under reconciliation. So for the speaker to say that we're going to do the Save America Act under reconciliation is just a way for the speaker to say we're going to engage in performance knowing the outcome is assured that it's not going to happen. Friends, y'all, I'm kind of tired of the Republican Party performative nature of it right now. Very much the same thing like the Iran deal. Remember last week the president was going to bomb Iran and then said, no, we're on the verge of a deal. The vice president, he was the senior administration official. The vice president announced to everyone on planet Earth that there was a deal coming. and it would be signed. And now we now know they're not going to do the nuclear stuff. The president said the whole deal is to keep Iran from getting a nuclear weapon. They're not even going to negotiate the nuclear weapon stuff in this deal. They're going to negotiate other stuff. They said there will be no toll in the Strait of Hormuz. Instead, there's going to be a service fee in the Strait of Hormuz. This is like the Democrats, every time Common Core gets objected to, they change the name of the education package, Common Core. They say, look, we're not doing Common Core now. We're doing Common Sense Core. That's it. That's the ticket, Common Sense Core. We're not doing a toll in the Strait of Hormuz. We're doing a service fee in the Strait of Hormuz. That's the ticket. This is performance to play the gullible. The Save America Act, you know what they did is they did a very comprehensive piece of legislation that also requires only citizens can vote. Now, I support that, and you should support that. The problem is, if the Republicans just passed a piece of legislation that said you got to show photo ID to vote, they could probably pass that. And if not, it would be very difficult for the Democrats to defend it. But instead, they wrote the Save America Act, which is far more complex, and says only citizens can vote in American elections. Okay, I support it and you support it. How do you implement it now? I'm registered to vote. When I registered to vote, I didn't have to show my proof of citizenship. That's one of the problems with the Save America Act that the Democrats seized upon, is will I now have to go re-register to vote and show my birth certificate to register to vote? How many Americans are actually going to go do that? How many have their birth certificate? How many are going to take their passport and go show? You and I may support it, but we have to acknowledge that it complicates the process as opposed to just photo ID. Why don't you do it incrementally? Say you got to show photo ID. And by the way, after a date certain, let's say January 1st, 2027, anyone who registers to vote must prove they're a citizen. So you don't impact people already registered to vote, but they still have to show a photo ID, and people in the future have to prove they're citizens. And over time, it becomes everyone who votes, because those born before January 1st, 2027 are eventually going to die, and you'll eventually have an entire pool of people who are nothing but citizens. And starting on January 1st, 2027, you got to verify that. But they didn't do that. And so the Democrats were able to pick it apart. And here's what the Republicans who want the SAVE Act passed missed, and that is, you don't have the votes in the Senate for the Republicans. You don't have enough votes in the United States Senate. It's not even like you got to have 60. You don't have 51 Republican votes in the Senate. The Republicans, only 48 of them voted for it. So the president wants to hold up every piece of legislation. And here's what's happening, because I've seen this game before. And for those of you unfamiliar with the game, this is grievance mongering. This gives you a grievance for you to be angry about, to go to the polls to stand with the president, that the Democrats are blocking this, but it's actually the Republicans blocking it. For the Speaker of the House to say, we're going to take this up and put it in reconciliation, you can do that in the House. You can't do it in the Senate. And if the House does something to reconciliation that violates the Senate rules, it gets rejected in the Senate. And they've already tried doing the SAVE Act through reconciliation in the past, and it failed already. Did you know it already failed once through reconciliation? So now it's going to fail a second time. And you're going to be mad at the Senate Republicans. And so in November, what are you going to do? You're going to say, well, I'm not voting for these guys. Screw them. And so the Democrats take the Senate back. We're just manufacturing grievance for everyone at this point. I see no reason for us to keep manufacturing grievance for something that's not going to pass. What the Republicans should do, if they were smart, is to redraft the SAVE Act, Save America Act, and just make it a pure photo ID bill. A majority of states already have photo ID legislation. California has banned photo ID. Most states already have it. So start there instead of doing comprehensive bills. This is one of my frustrations, deep frustrations with Washington, is just that everything's got to be a comprehensive bill, a comprehensive immigration reform, either all or nothing, a comprehensive voter reform package, it's all or nothing, a comprehensive transportation bill, it's all or nothing, a comprehensive environmental bill, it's all or nothing. You just can't pick the things that everybody agrees to and do that. You got to do a comprehensive bill so it can become a messaging bill so that it doesn't pass and you have a message to use against the other side. Do you want to get something done or not? I personally would like to see photo ID passed. at the United States congressional level to tell California and other states that ban through legislation photo ID, that your law is now overruled, and for the purposes of federal elections, you have to show a photo ID. We have photo ID in Georgia, a majority of black voters supported, a majority of white voters supported. In Georgia, if you want an absentee ballot, you got to provide your driver's license number or your state photo ID number to get your ballot. And guess what? A majority of voters supported, and the number of people who vote has gone up. It hasn't been voter suppression. The Democrats scream about voter suppression, and a majority of black voters in the country support photo ID. It makes sense. You got to show your photo to get into federal buildings. You got to show your photos to write a check. You got to show a photo to get into some Democratic political rallies. Show your photo to cast your vote. And that's all the legislation needed to say. But they didn't want to do that. They wanted to make it comprehensive in such a way that it couldn't pass. So do they really want it to pass or not? Or do they just want you to be angry? I'm kind of tired at Congress making everybody mad at the world and getting nothing done, and where it just assures you that you're going to be mad, nothing's going to get done, and we're not going to fix the problem. Photo ID would begin to fix the problem. Is it the permanent solution? No. We do actually have other things we want, but is it the beginning of the end of bad voter laws? Yes. It's just deeply, deeply frustrating. And now for the president to say he's going to kill the Pfizer renewal. We actually, you know, with Iran allegedly going to get $300 billion, assuming they comply with us, we do kind of need to be snooping in on their phone calls, which we can't do because Section 702 of FISA has not been renewed. So we can't actually gather the intelligence we need to make sure Iran is complying with this supposed memorandum of understanding in order to get their money, because FISA Section 702 has not been renewed. So the data packets from Iran that flow through the United States, of which there are a lot, we can't snoop on them right now. We're cutting off our nose to spite our face on this. It's just, it's crazy. And it's also, it's becoming this litmus test on the right that if you're refusing to go to the mat for the Save America Act, you should be defeated. That's fine in primaries, but we're getting out of the primary season. Are you going to give the Democrats back control of the House and the Senate? Are you going to put Graham Plattner, a Nazi, in the United States Senate because Susan Collins won't vote for the Save America Act? Would you rather Susan Collins or a Nazi in the United States Senate? If you can't say Susan Collins, you have been broken by the process. I don't care for Susan Collins, and even I recognize she would be better in the United States Senate than Graham Plattner. But some people have become so broken by politics, it's this purity test and litmus test. It is either all my way or screw you. So you would put a Nazi in the Senate because Susan Collins won't support the Save America Act when she allowed Brett Kavanaugh to the Supreme Court. She's allowed much of the Republican agenda over the last 15, 20 years to get through the United States Senate. Even as she's opposed it, she's blocked the filibuster so that they could at least vote on it, even as she opposed it. So she made it possible for them to pass things, but you would rather the Nazi because she won't give you this one thing. And the Nazi won't give you anything you want at all, including this. This is the level of brokenness we've got in the minds of Americans now when it comes to American politics. And this is why I think it's bad for the Republicans in Washington to keep stirring the Save America Act pot when they know it's not going to pass. And all it does is convince Republicans that, you know what, let's just send the Nazi to Washington because the Republicans aren't doing anything. When the Republicans, if nothing else, are confirming Donald Trump's judges that the Democrats would never allow.
0: Honest.
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1: Welcome back. It is Eric Erickson here, 877-973-7425. This hour of the program brought to you by Van Allen Golf. If you need a great Father's Day gift, text GOLF to 33777. You can get them one of those Van Allen Golf putters. You can also get the Golfer's Journal. Van Allen Golf, they make fantastic equipment. I have not gotten to play. The rain has been so bad. Folks, I have a big announcement for you. First of all, I need to congratulate the Hurricanes. They beat my beloved Golden Knights, and they won the Stanley Cup. But that means that North Carolina has had more Stanley Cups in the 21st century than the Canadiens, so I will take it. I need to tell

0: 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Should be a good time. It should be. So I did this last year, and because I got all these stories that they're not appropriate for radio. Some there might be a little bad language. Some of it is just. They're really not appropriate for radio, but they're fun to tell with friends. Take everybody's cell phone and tell stories. And last year, the two complaints I got from people is, if you do it again, can you have it a little further north of Atlanta? It was at the Fox, which is a beautiful venue in downtown Atlanta, but people wanted it further north. So they're like, all right, we'll go further north where the listeners are. And then would you tell some of the political stories as well? And I didn't really want to last year because I didn't have permission from some of them to tell them, but I've talked to some of these politicians, so you can hear what the president thinks of my golf game and the governor who tried to get me to move to a state by telling me that if I did, my governor would no longer be fat. I got some good political stories over the years. And then just the other fun stories that just really are not suitable to tell on a radio show that is publicly broadcast while children are listening. So text the word SHOW to 33777. If nothing else, it's a great thing for your father. It'll make a great Father's Day gift. You can get him the Van Allen golf putter, and you can get him a ticket, and that shows pure love. You're coming to hang out with me at Gas South Convention Center on October 10th, and it'll be a lot of fun. Any one of you listening nationwide is... you're more than welcome to come. This is not a Georgia-specific thing. We're having it here because I've been on radio here for almost 15 years. That's where most people know me. But drive up from Florida, come down from North Carolina, fly over from California and Connecticut. We would love to have you. There's actually a fantastic Westin Hotel at this facility. I stayed there the other day. It's a fantastic hotel. The food was good. The room was super quiet and comfortable. So you can stay at the Westin, and you can hang out with me on a Saturday night. It'll be a lot of fun. October 10th. 4 days before my 26th anniversary, I'll be taking the stage with you guys. So text SHOW to 33777. Now, I need to tell you, and I didn't tell Philip this last night. He was on the front porch. I spent my entire Saturday in bed. I never get migraine. It's been years since I've had a migraine. I had a migraine so bad on Saturday. It started about noon. And with, like, the little lightning bolts in front of you where you couldn't see straight ahead, and then that went away and the headache came, and it felt like I'd been hit in the head by a 2x4. I laid in my bed, and I'm glad I had the perfectly snug mattress topper because I got so cold. I turned the heater on, and it was not cold in the house. And I was so cold, and my head hurt so bad, I turned on the warmth of the perfectly snug mattress topper. And the bad thing was I could barely see it to turn it on in front of me. It hurt so bad to even stare at my phone, but I was able to get it on. And it really helped. And you can get one of these. It's got two zones for both sides of the bed. It cools you down. 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
1: For an exclusive interview discussing why, when it came to negotiating with the Iranian government, this time was different.
2: What's different about this than previous iterations of the Iranian government, previous negotiations, is one, the president's negotiating from a position of strength, but number two, we're actually talking directly to them.
1: President Trump says the Strait of Hormuz will fully reopen as part of the deal. The crash of a B-52 bomber under investigation after the plane went down at Edwards Air Base in Southern California today.
3: Eight people on a routine test mission crashed shortly after takeoff around 11:20 a.m. Pacific time, revealing initial indications are that the crash was not survivable. Videos circulating online show a black plume of smoke near the airfield.
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4: 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I'm Caleb Saylor. One Mississippi lawmaker is looking to change how public universities are funded. Senator Nicole Boyd explains why she wants to move to a performance-based funding model.
5: We're funding failure at some of these places because when you have a four-year graduation rate at some of these institutions that are way below 20%, one's below 15%, that's not acceptable. And that is not helping students get their needed coursework, get that needed value in their education and graduate and move on. You have students then that are taking up higher debt and they're not getting good use of their dollars.
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4: Mississippi's favorite TV design and renovation duo is drumming up public support following a fire that destroyed a vacant 1930s department store that had been converted into a downtown Laurel boutique hotel. Hometown stars Ben and Aaron Napier are calling on the public to support the Heirloom Hotel amid an ongoing insurance battle with Liberty Mutual. 11-year-old Amos Sledge heard the couple's plea and personally reached out to the insurance giant.
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4: 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I'm Caleb Saylor.
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3: Hey, thanks for joining us on a Monday evening. Lots to get to tonight. Who doesn't love a good shipwreck story? Well, we have that in store for you in hour number two. Newly minted New York Times bestseller, The Wreck of the Mentor. It's a true story of a shipwreck back in the 1800s. A little bit later on, we're going to talk to Mark Chandler, who was the former deputy director of intelligence for the Joint Chiefs of Staff. He's our go-to military man on all matters of military. In this first hour, we're going to talk a lot about this Iran deal, and we kick off every Monday, just like we always do, with Scott McFarland, well-respected former CBS newsman, now independent journalist. You're starting to see him pop up all over the place. Scott McFarland, welcome back to America at Night.
4: Hey, it's good to be here. Best part of the week.
3: Yeah, you betcha. Thanks. You're a good radio man. We love it. So this Iran deal signed, but Israel kind of mute on it, even so much to say as that's the U.S. That doesn't concern us. Republicans and Democrats are really sort of in the dark as everybody else. They haven't released what the actual deal says, no?
5: It feels as fragile as a Fabergé egg, or as one Republican in Congress said, it feels about as trustworthy as sushi from a gas station. I just don't know what to make of this thing because we haven't seen it. If there's a memorandum of understanding, which has been signed by AutoPen, by the people involved so far, it hasn't been released publicly. So we don't know what's included. We don't know what's not included. But the overarching concern, McCall, is how much money, cash, is going to the Iranians. The Iranians seem to think they're getting tens of billions of dollars as a starter. And the Trump administration has pushed back on those reports. So it looks like there's some differences between two parties that just signed a memorandum of understanding.
3: Yeah, Iran is saying that they're going to receive $24 billion worth of unfrozen assets, another $12 billion to reach their coffers before the talks even start. And then I heard Marjorie Taylor Greene on somewhere tonight saying that they were going to get $300 billion in some sort of reparations fund. I don't necessarily believe Marjorie Taylor Greene, and I don't necessarily believe Iran, but with the United States not saying anything, you'd sort of wonder what's going on here.
5: But they really did leave the door open, didn't they, for Marjorie Taylor Greene and Iran to say what they're going to say, because there's nothing in black and white for people to read. And one of the most telling nuggets of news to come out this evening is John Thune, the Senate Republican leader, reportedly told CNN he has not been briefed on what's in the memorandum of understanding. If the Senate leader in the same party of the president doesn't know what's in the deal, that is not transparent. And it's going to raise questions about whether something's trying to be hidden, whether something is still fluid, and not that everything needs to be etched in stone before a signing ceremony on Friday, but it doesn't give you a lot of confidence that this thing is sturdy. And that's why I bring up it feels as fragile as a Fabergé egg.
3: Yeah, I like the line, I trust sushi from a gas station. I like that line. Also, President Trump said that the strait was open, but as of today, it still wasn't open.
5: That's kind of the key thing, isn't it, in terms of fuel prices, gas prices, fertilizer prices, food prices. The strait needs to have the same type of complexion and porosity that it had before the war began, because Iran clamped down on the strait.

0: after the war began, using leverage they were not employing in January or in 2025 or 2024. They're exacting new leverage over the Strait until they release it and take the mines out of it. It's not going to be full passage. Now, the U.S. blockade appears to have been pulled back. The administration has the power to do that. But that doesn't mean it's open seas yet. And though oil futures are optimistic, that's tenuous. There needs to be actual movement of actual tankers through that strait, I think, for oil prices to stay down or continue on a downward trajectory.
1: Yeah, I also saw Trey Gowdy on Fox News last night, former Republican congressman. It wasn't outright bashing this, but he was somewhat critical of it while he was hosting the show on Sunday night. Again, when a Republican questions it, that's more news than when a Democrat. I guess we'll just have to wait and see. Hopefully this thing comes out in the next day or two. The more they hold on to it, the more that becomes the story, don't you think?
0: Yeah, and there's odd bedfellows for that reason, for just that reason. You know, Chris Murphy, the Democrat from Connecticut, among the most emphatic of Trump's critics here in Washington, said it may be a bad deal, but they got to take the deal. The war's got to end. It's got to be over. And Murphy has been saying over the last week or two that Trump jammed himself into a corner, but you're going to have to get yourself out of it. If it means concessions, it means concessions. And this is not going to be the victory I think Trump is alluding to. It may not be a victory at all, but if gas prices go down, if there's stability, a newfound stability that wasn't there in the last 3 months, take victory where you can find it.
1: Yeah, we'll talk to Mark Chandler next half hour about all of this and get some military thoughts on all this. Other news around Washington and around the country, Scott McFarland, that UFC fight. I don't know much about UFC. I just saw maybe one or two pictures of the highlights. Turned into a political rally of some sort, I guess, huh?
0: That was not a surprise. It sure did. And I think this is a traditional political inkblot test. You'll see in this event what you want to see. So let me just say what we can communicate confidently, McGraw, things that are unequivocal. The production value was through the roof. This thing looked like a Super Bowl. I mean, it was filmed majestically. It had this aesthetic that was not rickety. I mean, it looked like major league television, for better or for worse. It did command the attention of the demographic that tends to like mixed martial arts, 12 to 40 year old males, predominantly, not exclusively, but predominantly. But there's concern about the sponsorships, the overt sponsorships of companies with ties to the president. One of the sponsors was Truth Social, a little bit tethered to the president, crypto companies and businesses where the Trump family has investment. There's going to be a lot of concern, McGraw, like a lot, that corporate CEOs, tech giants were not just at the event, right there in the ear of the president talking to him. Mark Zuckerberg, David Ellison of Paramount Skydance, which is just trying to execute one of the largest media mergers in history. They had time with the president, FaceTime at this event. So you can see the motives that may not be pristine to just watch some good fighting. And then there was a particularly ugly, misogynistic smearing of Michelle Obama, the former first lady, by a participant on Sunday night. And though that's been denounced by a lot of people, including by Dana White, the head of the UFC, and by a lot of people who are very interested in the UFC, there's a counterpunch to that, too, where people are criticizing those who denounce the smearing. It's all just awfully toxic and political, and there's no escaping that.
1: Yeah, speaking of political, Gavin Newsom, governor of California, is out saying that he's being investigated by the Department of Justice.
0: This is a tricky one. You want to keep your powder dry when somebody says they're under investigation by the Department of Justice, because we don't know for what. We don't know how big this investigation is, and we don't know when it began. I mean, this administration is 16 months old. It doesn't mean this investigation didn't launch more than 16 months ago. But the pattern is going to lead to a lot of concern. The pattern is that the president's Department of Justice has been uniquely political, unambiguously chasing a lot of his priorities, and a lot of investigations have been launched into Trump critics, and some of them have come up empty. Letitia James, the New York Attorney General, Adam Schiff, the California Senator, six Democratic members of Congress who produced a video in 2025 urging military members not to follow unlawful orders. They were investigated for potential criminal charges, and grand juries just said no. But there's been no sense that Trump supporters in politics have been subject to investigation. In fact, Trump supporters in politics have been widely pardoned during the Trump administration. So Gavin Newsom, sensing this window, announced the investigation into him and his wife himself, mentioned, oh, by the way, he's thinking of running for president in 2028. He'd been coy about that previously, and tries to get this news out on his own terms under the umbrella of, hey, here's another weaponized investigation, setting the narrative before somebody can set it for him.
1: Yeah, the world's worst-kept secret, Gavin Newsom running for president. Shocked. I'm shocked, I tell you. Couple other interesting notes. The judge late last week, told the administration to take the Trump name off of the Kennedy Center. They said they did it, but it's still under a tarp, right? We still have to take their word for it?
0: I think it's a semi-permanent tarp and facade that has been erected to hide the sign that no longer has Trump's name on it. So in the wee hours of Saturday morning, the crews at the Kennedy Center took Donald Trump's name off the building, a little bit past the deadline, but not too much after the deadline. But they've not given us a view of what the sign looks like now, which is the Kennedy Center with only President Kennedy's name on it. Critics of the administration are going to say that's the ultimate of being petty, of being vindictive, of being self-aggrandizing, but it does follow the letter of the court order. This works for now, but there's a much bigger issue ahead of us, McGraw. Forget about the name and the naming of the facility. A decision has to be made by July 4th whether they're going to close the Kennedy Center for 2 years, as Trump has requested. The court is still debating whether to let that go forward. This place could be totally dark until late 2028. If it reopens then, maybe a bigger deal than just whose name is on the place.
1: I do find it interesting that they have to go to court, or the courts were able to sort of question revitalizing or refurbishing the Kennedy Center. But the courts so far have allowed him to tear down the East Wing and build it up any way he wants.
0: The courts let him continue with the underground work on the ballroom in the East Wing. They're debating whether to let him continue with building the above ground part. But that's the thing. They're still deliberating that. They haven't firmly decided. So in the meantime, they continue working. And yeah, they've also let him continue this planning for a 250-foot monumental arch. And they've let him repaint the reflecting pool, which I mean this with no disrespect to anybody who worked on that project, all well-intentioned. It looks like a swamp now. It is green as get out, and it's got algae all over the place. It looks terrible. They're going to have to fix that.
1: How did that happen if they just repainted it with blue paint? How did the algae come back so fast?
0: Yeah, it's a good question. There may be a problem with the filtration system. There may be a problem with the chemicals. There may just be a problem with the craftsmanship. They'll fix it. I mean, they'll get after this until they get it right. It costs a lot more money than Trump said it would. He said it would cost $1 million. It's at $13 million, and they got to fix it now. Nobody would really be that concerned about it, except they made a really big deal about how important this project was and how beautifying it was going to be. It looks like crap, and they should fix that before July 4th, 2026, when the president has his rally on the Mall, 50th birthday of America.
1: Yeah, this has been a bone of contention for years. Obama tried to fix it with millions, couldn't get it done. So it sounds to me like it's a bigger issue than just a paint job, but we'll see what happens there. However, Scott McFarland, all these controversies, we have failed to mention the biggest controversy of all over the last 72 hours, and that is the World Cup and the mandatory 3-minute hydration breaks while they get commercials in. What an outrage.
0: Well, it sure is a sign of the times, isn't it, man? Like they're pretending they're not commercial breaks, but they're clearly commercial breaks. I don't have a problem with that. If like other part-time football fans, aren't you just frustrated by the fake injuries every 5 seconds? Doesn't that drive people nuts? How does everybody just accept the maiming and the tourniquets that are needed every 5 minutes, and the guys get right back up and play?
1: With all due respect to people who love soccer, I just don't understand the extra time. One guy on the field knows when the game ends. Could you imagine watching that Knicks game, game five, and after they miss the shot, they add another 2 minutes to the game? I mean, you would have a riot on your hands. But in soccer, that's sort of the norm. So it doesn't make any sense for me, that extra time.
0: I keep telling my wife, it's an acquired taste.
1: Yeah, God love you. Scott McFarland, where can we read you? You have a Substack. You got YouTube. Where else can we find all your great work?
0: At the gas station eating the sushi. You'll see me there every Monday.
1: There you go. There you go. Scott McFarland, former CBS independent. Thanks, Scott. Have a good night. Thanks for checking in, as always.
0: I got you.
1: You got it. Substack, YouTube channel. He's all over the place. One of the most well-respected and trusted newsmen in the business. And we have him every Monday, and we're lucky to have him. We're just getting started. America at Night, back in a moment.
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1: Hey, Mark Chandler, who joined us on Friday to give us a primer of what might come down, is going to join us again. Former Deputy Director for Intelligence, the Joint Chiefs of Staff, well-respected, well-trusted, knows and reads the tea leaves. And if you listen to him carefully, he certainly has nuggets of information that he certainly can't reveal. But if you listen to him, you can certainly understand what he's trying to say between the lines. He's excellent, and we're lucky to have him, and he's going to join us again to explain what this deal might be, why the White House is not releasing it. I would think that they would want to release it and crow about it. They've said what's in it, but they haven't released it. Iran is making him look bad by saying all the things that are in it that clearly no president would agree to, and now they're not releasing the document. So we'll talk to him about that. And then this little nugget of information, as we were talking about the World Cup, FIFA, or I should say Fox, will not face any punishment from FIFA after breaking the governing body's advertising rules during the opening game between Mexico and South Africa. Apparently, Fox did not follow FIFA's strict guidelines for showing commercials during the hydration breaks. They came back late, 10 seconds. FIFA tournament regulations, which are given to all the rights holders, apparently say that the broadcasters can show commercials during the hydration breaks, but they have to return 30 seconds before the play resumes. Fox commercials ran by 40 seconds, and so they were not only missed the 30-second window, but then were 10 seconds late. So a total of 40 seconds they were late. FIFA claimed that Fox did not realize when the referee signaled for the hydration break. You can certainly assume first game jitters, not knowing exactly the way the game's played. So Fox explained it. FIFA understood the explanation. And so Fox got a slap on the wrist. Don't do it again. But that, I can't believe how many people forget that the U.S. Blew out Paraguay on Friday night. I can't believe how many people are talking about the hydration breaks. I have a lot of friends who are big, big soccer guys. I am not a soccer guy. I was not brought up on the game. I don't understand the game. I mean, I know that you don't use your hands and you kick the ball in the goal. After that, I'm pretty much useless. But I can't believe how many true soccer fans and true old school soccer people do not like these hydration breaks. They say it's not part of the game. And then somebody was even complaining about the extra time, which is what I've been arguing about all these years. Stay right there. Lots more to get to. Hour number two, we got a great story about a shipwreck. Who doesn't love a shipwreck story? The Wreck of the Mentor, now on the U.S. New York Times bestseller list. We'll get to all that. And then, of course, your phone calls in hour number three. We're just getting started. America at Night. Come back and join us.
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15: Well, the deal has been signed. Mark Chandler joins us, retired U.S. Marine Corps intelligence officer, former deputy director of foreign intelligence, the Joint Chiefs of Staff. He is now a director of government relations for the National Intelligence Community at Coastal Carolina University, and now fast becoming our go-to when it comes to conversations like this. Mark, you were on the show on Friday. Now it's Monday. The deal has been done, but let me ask you, in all of your military expertise, Iran is saying something, and the United States is saying something very different, though neither one has released the text of the memorandum. What do you make of that?
16: Well, I make it, everybody's trying to position for their talking points that they're going to put out, the ones they're putting out, which are different, as you pointed out, McGraw. And then what I see happening is, how are we going to, when they release the actual text, how are we going to message that to our own population? Iran is coming out with a position of strength. You know, they beat the United States. They're still in control. And then the United States is kind of doing the same thing. We're not giving in. This is a great deal. It's going to do the best thing that's ever happened in the history of diplomatic achievement. So that's what you're seeing. Everybody's trying to win the information campaign. But I think there's some nuances that you start to pick up where it's starting to look like Iran may have a little advantage in the negotiations.
15: Yeah, the Iran has said that they're going to receive $24 billion worth of unfrozen assets, $12 billion before the talks even start. Then you have Marjorie Taylor Greene out there saying they're going to get $300 billion in some sort of reparations fund, which I can't believe is even being talked about, but Marjorie Taylor Greene's putting it out there on social media. I don't know why the White House would allow these things to sort of take hold and sort of carry the day if they release their document so we know what both sides agree to. It's sort of like a PR move that the White House is sort of falling down on.
16: Well, I agree. We are the United States is losing the information campaign on this one. Iran's getting its messages out there. It's hard. I saw an interview today with the vice president. He's saying, well, Iran's not going to get $300 billion. But if they do this and this and this, there's a fund available that'll give them that. Well, that sounds like they're getting the $300 billion. So when you work your way through this, Iran, I don't believe, would come to the table and sign this MOU. Remember, it's not a final deal by any stretch of the imagination. But even come here and sign this without getting some sort of monetary relief. And that looks like in the form of maybe releasing some frozen assets, in the tune of $12 billion for signing, perhaps, and then some of that sanctions release over the next few weeks. So yeah, Iran's getting some money.
15: Yeah, and then we talked about this on Friday. I believe we talked about it on Friday, but with the elevated gas prices and the Strait of Hormuz supposed to be open and them allowing to sell their own gas, that is going to be another windfall for the Iranian regime.
16: Oh, absolutely. When you start to look at this, Iran's going to start recouping millions of dollars a day in just oil sales. So that's going to start filling things back up. If you do give them access to $12 billion or $24 billion, that's going to start to go in there. So even during this 60-day negotiation, and that's what the deal is, it's to negotiate things for 60 days, they could recoup billions of dollars in that time frame. That's going to be great for their military-industrial complex and to buy the supplies and pay back Russia and China, who have been helping them out, you know, on the backside of all of this. And to be honest with you, to go in the coffers of some of the Islamic regime leadership.
15: Let's talk about Israel's response to this, because it was muted. And then Netanyahu came out and said, basically, that's America's deal. That's not our deal.
16: No, he did. And I think what he's doing is he's staking the fact that Israel's sovereignty, Israel's security is paramount to Israel, and Israel will do what it has to do to protect its citizens and its territory. And so that's really a message saying we're not going to be part of this deal, and we're not going to allow Hezbollah to attack us from the north without doing something against them, whether it's a reactive attack or a preemptive attack on what Hezbollah is trying to do. So they're carving that out, and they're being very strong about that, because over the weekend, you know, there was the attack that Hezbollah did, and then almost immediately Israel hit a Hezbollah stronghold in southern Beirut. Then the White House got really mad about that, said, you got to stop, you're going to ruin the deal. So they're trying to separate that, and I think that's justified, because this is a separate fight from Iran, even though there's a strong relationship between Iran and Hezbollah. Allow Israel to protect its sovereignty and its people.
15: Mark Chandler, explain to me, we're starting to hear the United States say something that Iran has agreed to dilute the enriched uranium. What does that mean, and explain why that makes sense?
16: Well, you're asking a Marine to talk to you about nuclear physics, Ross. So let me try to be real quick on this one, because it is something that we followed. I follow very closely on the joint staff. For peaceful nuclear power purposes, a nation only needs uranium enriched to about 3.5 to 5%. That's it. That's nuclear power. That's peaceful purposes. Once you go above that, you're really starting to go toward weaponization. The big thing is you get to 20%. Now you've got the core basis of what you need to start the really hard enrichment. You go from 20 to 60. That's really hard in physics terms and in how they do it with centrifuges. After that, 60 to 90, and you need 90 for highly enriched, that's the bomb stuff. That can be a matter of weeks. So it can take a year to go or months to go 20 to 60. Takes 2 to 3 weeks to get that bomb stuff after you have 60. They have enough 60% enriched uranium for about 11 nuclear bombs. Now, the question is it all in the mountains that were attacked by Israel and the United States? Is it sealed in there, or did they get some away? So what they've agreed to do, no. Let me rephrase that, because I want to get the wording correct here, McGraw. It's important. They haven't agreed to do anything with that uranium. They've agreed to talk about doing stuff with that. And the point they'll say is, okay, we'll get it, we'll retrieve it, and we'll downblend it. That means get it back down below the 20% and or even lower. I would argue to get away from the weaponization, you got to get it way below 20%. And then you've got a long road ahead to get it back up there. And you can't weaponize that stuff. So that's, and then it's got to be removed. So that's nuclear physics in a nutshell of what we got to do. But first you got to get it out, and then you got to do that physics process of downblending it.
15: Originally, President Trump talked about going in and getting it, making sure there was going to be no nuclear weapons, regime change, unconditional surrender. Now he's negotiating with this regime and trusting them. If we couldn't trust him for the last 47 years, how is it now we figured out we can trust what they say now?
16: Well, I got to be honest with you, McGraw. This is the part that I'm having a real hard time with when I'm looking at this and how I have faced off against Iran over most of that 47 years. And I just don't see Iran following through on this deal. I don't even know if we'll make it through the 60 days of this memorandum of understanding where they won't back out or try to extend it even further. The issue here is you've got a couple of good things. If, and that's a big if they go all the way to that downblending of the uranium we just talked about, and if they release control of the Straits of Hormuz in perpetuity, not just now, not starting tolls, that's international waters. So you've got to get to that level. But Iran realizes it controls the keys to the economic kingdom now with control over the Strait of Hormuz. So I don't know if they're going to be likely to do that, especially with these hardliners in there. And then no one's talking about taking away Iran's future offensive capability. They don't need missiles to go 1,000 miles. They don't need thousands of missiles to do that. That's nothing but a regional threat to hold the region hostage. And I think that's where the deal starts to fall down. I think diplomacy is great, McGraw. I fought in two wars. I think if we can find a peaceful solution, that's phenomenal. We should do it every time. However, it needs to be for our benefit, not just today, but into our children's days and our grandchildren's days. And I think we're kind of missing that on this what I've seen of this deal right now.
15: President Trump said the Strait of Hormuz is open, but it's been a day now and it's not open. Is that going to take a couple of days to sort of open this up? Can you just sort of open up the gates and let the boats flow? How does that work?
16: Well, technically, you can do that. You can say it's open, but a couple of things. There are some mines that the Islamic Revolutionary Guard Corps put in there. We don't know how many. So that could take a couple of weeks or, you know, maybe a month to clear those mines out of there if Iran at least tracked where they put them in and mapped it. We have been sneaking some ships out, so we know there's some clear corridors, but not to the level you're going to get 150 ships going in and out a day. So with the 500 that are trapped up in there, it could take weeks, you know, to get those ships out there if they start moving. And who's going to go through the threat, go through the strait, or pay the insurance to get through there if they're not secure? So I think open is one thing, safe passage, and the shipping companies wanting to risk it being another. There's proof in the pudding, and right now no one's proven that Iran won't attack or stop those ships from going through.
15: Yeah, that's a great point that you made on Friday. And it's one thing for the president to say it's open. It's another thing for the insurance companies to sign off on it. And we've all dealt with insurance companies, whether it's a fender bender or a cracked windshield or whatever. But you know you don't move until the insurance company says it's okay, especially in a high-risk situation like that. So regardless of what Iran is saying or isn't saying and the U.S. isn't saying, you're saying it's up to the insurance companies to sign off on it.
16: Exactly. Unless those shipping companies want to pay some exorbitant insurance for one ship to go through, they're not moving. They'll move when it's absolutely safe. Now, when they feel that, I don't know. At the G7, I know the president's going to try to talk especially to Britain and France about getting over there to help with the demining. They had talked about that months ago but wanted it to be safe. Well, now's a chance. So you need some international effort to flow in there and really get the strait flowing to the level of the hundreds of ships they had per day before the war started.
15: Yeah, Mark Chandler, a couple more minutes with us, retired U.S. Marine Corps intelligence officer, former deputy director of intelligence for the Joint Chiefs of Staff. Two more questions for you. You said listen to what Iran says and listen to what the U.S. says, right? That's your key, correct?
16: Yes.
15: Yes.
16: You've got to, what you've got to do is, you know, number one, no one knows what the deal looks like. We haven't seen it. So hopefully by Friday, you'll get to see the real deal. You'll get to see the wording on there. And there's going to be a lot of diplomatic speak. Iran is going to tout this. It's a victory in their terms. And the U.S. is going to say it's the greatest deal that we've had. It's phenomenal. And we achieved all our objectives. But what's the true meaning? That's what they're saying. What are they doing? Just like you talked about with the straits and the insurance company, what are the actors actually doing? And I think we have to watch Iran's actions over the next few weeks once we see what they're going to be held to, and maybe watch those money transfers to see if they really do start later this week. So that's what I would look for.
15: And then what do we know about Iran's leadership? We know that they were taken out in the initial bombing, but what do you know about this next level of Iranian leadership?
16: I would say we've seen a transition. So we've killed the leaders of the regime, but we haven't changed regime. So what's happened is I think you have a new dynamic taking place where the supreme leader, even though they send quotes out from him, we don't see him, we haven't heard physically from him, his voice or seen his picture. I think what's happened is General Vahidi, the head of the Islamic Revolutionary Guard Corps, I think he's making the decision. So now the IRGC was more subservient to the old supreme leader, Mujtaba's father. So you see that. Now I think it's kind of the inverse. I think they're going to use the supreme leader as the justification for what they're doing. But the hardcore IRGC is probably making the decisions and the ultimate call on how this is going to play out and what Iran will do, won't do, and agree to as they work their way forward. That's just what I'm seeing just based on the actions that are coming out there.
15: Mark Chandler is the director of government relations for the National Intelligence Community at Coastal Carolina University. Those students are getting a true education. You're also the former deputy director for intelligence for the Joint Chiefs of Staff. Mark Chandler, thank you again for getting pressed into duty two nights in a row. Your information and your insight is invaluable to helping to understand this. Thank you for your time. Be safe, and we'll talk to you soon.
16: Thank you, McGraw. I appreciate it.
15: You got it. Mark Chandler, retired U.S. Marine Corps intelligence officer. And I hear talking heads all the time. This guy is the best. He is able to break it down and explain it to it in a way that makes sense. And it's not partisan in any way, shape, or form. It's just the facts. And wouldn't mind him advising me if I had to make a critical decision. Mark Chandler, our go-to when it comes to this stuff. America at Night, back in a moment.
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1: Was it last Monday? I think it was last Monday when that Kristen Welker interview on Meet the Press sort of blew up and President Trump walked away. And one of my comments was, if he, right, ABC News is, what was his quote? ABC News is crooked, CBS News is crooked, NBC is crooked, the New York Times is crooked, right? Remember that? And I said, well, if it's so crooked, why are you sitting down with NBC News? And then somebody called up and said, Howie Carr said the same thing. Did you notice? And I said, well, why does he sit down with NBC? Why does he bring the New York Times into the White House, into the Oval Office to have a conversation with him? Did you see after President Trump announced that the deal was done with Iran? Did you see the first person he called? David Sanger of the New York Times. That's right. He called David Sanger of the New York Times. And so he keeps calling them frauds. He keeps calling them liars and fake news, but he keeps calling. They're the first ones he calls. So he has a love-hate relationship with them, right? They need him. He needs them. All right. Let's remind you that you can certainly follow along on the show. All you have to do is text your name to 1-844-2-McGraw, and you can follow along and each get a show update each and every day. Unlike this gentleman from California who texts in, I get recordings of your program, so receiving advance notice would be of no benefit. I love your show, however. I'm from San Francisco. If you could help us receive your show on a regular basis, it would be helpful. So he doesn't want the show rundown. However, if you would like the show rundown each and every day, and again, we're going to get guests and people giving benefits and coupons and all that type of stuff as we move on with the show. So if you want to sign up, 1-844-2-McGraw, text your comments, sure, of course, to 1-844-2-McGraw. 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And after the show's over, you can call and leave a voicemail. The new hottest segment is voicemails in that hour number three. Stay right there. We're going to talk Shipwrecked, The Wreck of the Mentor, a great yarn coming up next hour. Our executive director tonight is Alex Hinton. Our engineer tonight is Tom DeLack. I'm McGraw Milhaven. This is America at Night on Westwood One.
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1: Fox News, I'm Sue Gossman. Vice President J.D. Vance detailing what will happen to Iran if the proposed peace deal falls through.
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1: I'm Kelly Bennett for Super Talk Mississippi News, brought to you by Mama Justice. If you've been injured and need legal representation, call Mama Justice for a free consultation at 662-883-6262. A House Select Committee has been studying the possibility of lowering property taxes. Senator Andy Berry says doing so would really benefit Mississippi's farmers and ranchers.
2: And then as I travel the state, talking particularly to agriculture people, that's a big concern.
3: I'm sure.
2: Is how much property tax is costing them. And so I just, you know, I'm not smart enough to have the answer, but I would think that there are some folks we could put in a room together, then maybe we can find up some alternate funding mechanisms for our counties to do instead of taxing our property.
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6: Wake up with Richard. 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
1: After a week filled with interviews, performances, and social events, Jane Granberry has been crowned the new Miss Mississippi. She's the third Miss Capital City in a row to win the state pageant, receiving the crown and sash on Saturday night at the Vicksburg Convention Center. She won several events, including the talent portion on Wednesday with a performance in jazz dance. Granberry will represent the Magnolia State in this year's Miss America competition in hopes of bringing the national title back to Mississippi for a fifth time. Miss America is scheduled for August 28th through September 6th in West Palm Beach, Florida. This year's Miss Mississippi teen competition took place simultaneously this year. The winner was Oxford native Madeline Sullivan. For all things Mississippi, visit supertalk.fm.
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8: This is House Call for Health. You say potato, I say potato. The debate over whether potatoes should count as vegetables is about to become even more heated this year as a federal committee debates updates to national dietary guidelines, including potentially yanking the potato's current status. While potatoes are, in fact, botanically a starchy vegetable, the debate over whether they're more similar to grains has recently been reignited. In the U.S., nearly half of all potatoes eaten go into frozen products, mostly fries. In the UK, spuds don't count toward the recommended 5 portions of fruits and vegetables per day. Still, the potato industry argues the idea of relabeling the potato is half-baked and that spuds should be considered a gateway vegetable, meaning kids are more likely to eat dishes with vegetables in them when potatoes are involved. Ultimately, they say the debate boils down to educating Americans on balanced nutrition, not changing how potatoes are labeled. For more health news, go to foxnewshealth.com. House Call for Health. I'm Lisa Brady, Fox News.
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2: Hey, thanks for joining us on a Monday night. Lots to get to next hour. We got the Stanley Cup Carolina Hurricanes. We've got the NBA champions New York Knickerbockers. I cried. Talk about that next hour. This hour, straight ahead, there is a book that I love shipwreck stories. They're just so engrossing and so entertaining. And how they go and research all this stuff is fascinating. And I found this book, The Wreck of the Mentor. And I started to go down that road. And I found out late last week, we had just booked the book, just booked the guest, the author, Eric J. Dolan. And it just appeared on the New York Times bestseller list last week. So good timing. So we'll do that here in just a minute. Like to give a heartfelt prayer to the eight who are presumed dead after a B-52 Stratofortress exploded shortly after takeoff at the Edwards Air Force Base in California. Eight people, they say, have died after it crashed right after takeoff Monday afternoon. There was a massive cloud of smoke. It appeared, seemed like it was still on the Air Force Base. Images show a smoldering remains of the aircraft. Not much is known. It's going to take months and months and months to find out what happened. It was carrying eight people on a routine test mission. It crashed shortly after takeoff. Initial indications are that the crash was not survivable. Emergency personnel were on the scene. It was a mix of uniformed military personnel, government civilians, and government contractors. The plane was doing some type of test mission. Witnesses say that the aircraft went down immediately after takeoff, and the crash was contained within the Air Force Base. So a terrible tragedy that occurred. Some of the pictures, you can see some of the postings online of some of the clouds of smoke, black smoke, and what is it? Just a terrible accident and a tragedy, and we should always remember that even a routine mission is not a routine mission, and these people and military take their lives in their hands every single day. So a little prayer for the families of those fallen in the line of duty. All right, stay right there. When we come back, we're going to talk about the shipwreck of the Mentor, a true story about an 1880s shipwreck, and why is it so fascinating? We'll tell you when we come back next. America at Night, we're just getting started. Open phones in an hour, but get some popcorn and wait till you hear this yarn. America at Night, back in a moment.

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1: Get ready for a great yarn. Our next guest has written a book, The True Story of Death, Despair, and Deliverance in the Age of Sail. The book is called The Wreck of the Mentor, and we learned just now the book is going to debut on the New York Times bestseller list. Eric J. Dolan, welcome to America at Night.
2: Thanks for having me.
1: First of all, congratulations on the New York Times. That's great. But it's also not just on the New York Times. It's also on the Independent.
2: The Independent Booksellers compilation of bestsellers. It's number 5 for the past week. That's great.
1: That's fantastic. The book just came out. It is called The Wreck of the Mentor. You wrote another book about pirates, which got a whole lot of attention. Did this story come out of that pirate book, or had you find out about this Wreck of the Mentor?
2: No, the pirate book was Black Flags, Blue Waters, which was a lot of fun to write. But no, this story did not come from that. This story originated back in 2007 when I wrote a book called Leviathan, The History of Whaling in America, since the Mentor was a whale ship that left from New Bedford in 1831. I came across the story while researching my larger history of whaling, but it didn't fit into the narrative, so I tucked it into the back of my head. And then fast forward to 2024, when I published a book called Left for Dead, which was about 5 men who were intentionally marooned on the Falkland Islands during the War of 1812. And that story had some similarities to the Mentor, because there was a shipwreck involved, there were people on islands, multiple islands, for many years, desperately trying to survive. So it brought the Wreck of the Mentor back into the front of my brain, and I needed a new book topic, so I took a deep dive. I started reading everything I could about the Wreck of the Mentor, and I just decided it was a great story, and I wanted to tell it.
1: Beautiful. Eric J. Dolan, the book is called The Wreck of the Mentor. I love a good shipwreck story, but take us back to 1832. Why? Not very well known, somewhat obscure shipwreck in 1832. What caught your attention?
2: Well, in part because nobody today will have ever heard of the story, but at the time it was major news. It was covered in newspapers all around the country. One of the survivors published a book that went through multiple editions right after the event. And the thing that really grabbed me, in addition to it being a maritime story, which I love to tell, is that it was so complicated. It spanned over 5 years, ultimately. It involved the crash on a reef in 1832. It was just the beginning of the story. Over the next 4 years, there were vicious attacks. There were the collision of East and West, displays of kindness and compassion. There was an open ocean voyage in a rickety whale ship. There were multiple escapes. There were periods of starvation. There was a murder. There was a naval rescue mission sent by President Andrew Jackson. And it had so many different elements. And they were so interesting to me because they're ones that modern readers would know very little about. I venture that very few of your listeners really know what Palau is. It's this archipelago of 340 islands about 500 miles to the east of the Philippines, and had a very vibrant culture, and all of a sudden the West invades. There are multiple shipwrecks, including the Mentor, and guns are involved. The provision of guns and ammunition sort of changes the balance of power in Palau. I mean, all these different elements I was able to weave into the story, and it was a lot of fun to write.
1: The book is called The Wreck of the Mentor. The New York Times, not only is it now on the New York Times bestseller list, but the New York Times called it the nonfiction everyone will be talking about in 2026, The Wreck of the Mentor. Eric J. Dolan. All right, take us back to 1832. Tell us about the Mentor. Where was it going, and what was it trying to do?
2: Well, actually, the Mentor left New Bedford Harbor in July of 1831, and it was right at the height of the golden age of whaling. This is a time when America led the world in whaling, and whale oil was a major illuminant at the time, and New Bedford was the largest whaling port in the United States. It had just recently outstripped Nantucket. So the Mentor leaves in July of 1831. They thought they were going to have a short trip in the Atlantic, but they weren't finding many whales. So Captain Edward Barnard decided to go around the Cape of Good Hope into the Indian Ocean. They still didn't have much luck, so he decided to sail all the way to the Pacific Ocean, which was literally teeming with millions of sperm whales, the most valuable whale of all. But unfortunately for him and the men on board the Mentor, on the night of May 21st of 1832, after they had left the Spice Islands and they were heading for Guam, a major storm blew in. They couldn't use celestial navigation. Edward Barnard thought that he was out in open water, but he was tragically wrong, because in the early morning hours of May 21st, the Mentor crashes into a reef at the northern edge of the Palawan archipelago, and the ship is done for, huge hole in the hull. And within a day's time, half of the men on board, 11 men, are dead, 10 of them because they tried to escape the wreck on a whaleboat when the storm was still raging. They were never seen again. And then one of them, who drowned a little bit later when he tried to escape on another whaleboat that got smashed to smithereens before even being dropped down into the water. So that's all within a day, and then the story goes on from there.
1: How many men survived?
2: Ultimately, seven. Seven out of the 22 men make it back to the United States. And one of them, Horace Holden, who wrote a book about his experience, despite the fact that he was near death for probably the better part of almost 2 years on this small island. After they were in Palau, they went to another island. They got blown off course. He was in bad shape, but he made it back to the United States, and he lived to be 94 years old and died in 1904. And what was even more amazing is while he was in Toby, which is sort of near Palau, it's part of Palau today, but not then, he was forcibly tattooed on the arms and chest. That was one of the things that the whalemen were forced to endure. And he just had, his story was amazing, not only what he endured in Palau and on Toby, but also his longevity and his life after coming back to the United States.
1: So the ship is now sunk. Seven people survived. Is it literally just swimming to the nearest land? And this is where the nearest land was, this island in Palau?
2: No, the reef was off the island of Kiangle, a small island in the northern part of Palau. They still had one whaleboat left. It was a leaky one. So the remaining men got into the whaleboat, and they went to a small island. They were attacked by the natives after leaving that island. They escaped from those natives. Then they landed on another island a little further south. They were taken to a village where they were ultimately welcomed, and the villagers decided to help them build a canoe to escape back to the Spice Islands. But in exchange, the Americans had to promise to bring back 200 guns and ammunition, and they had to leave three of the whalemen behind as hostages to make sure that they returned. But the problem is, when they left on the whaleboat and the canoe that the natives had built for them, it didn't make it back to the Spice Islands. It got blown off course, and they landed on this very small island called Toby, only a mile long and a half mile wide, where the whalemen and some of the Palauans who had gone with them were treated as captives. And that's where a lot of the story takes place. For multiple years, the men are kept there. Two of the men escape on a passing Western ship. And then finally, two more whalemen escape about a year and a half later on another Western ship that comes by. And ultimately, President Andrew Jackson sends a naval vessel, a very impressive naval vessel, to collect the last of the Americans who are in Palau.
1: That's a heck of a yarn here. Eric J. Dolan, our guest. The book is called The Wreck of the Mentor. How did the Americans speak to the natives? They didn't speak English, did they?
2: No, they didn't. They definitely didn't speak English. This is one of the fortunate things that happened for the Americans. There were these men in the Pacific Islands called beachcombers, and they were basically Westerners who had jumped ship while they were in the Pacific and decided to incorporate themselves into local life. And fortunately for the whalemen, the first village that they encountered, called Engarshalong, there was a guy there named Charlie, who was a former mariner or sailor on a British ship. He had left his ship in the early 1800s, settled in Palau, married a Palauan woman, and become a minor chief. But for the whalemen, the thing that was great about Charlie is he could still speak English. So he could speak English and the Palauan language, and he acted as an interpreter.
1: When you say the natives of Palau, I mean, are you talking... Set the scene for me. What are we talking about when we talk about natives of Palau?
2: Sure. Palau had a very vibrant culture that went back thousands of years, but of course it was quite different, as was the case for all of these Pacific islands, than the West, Europe and America. The natives on Palau, the men were typically entirely naked. They had black teeth because of they dyed their teeth black, and also they chewed betel nuts, which made their saliva red. They were heavily tattooed. When they first encountered the whalemen, they were carrying war clubs and spears and swords, so they looked very dangerous, certainly the first encounter. The women would wear skirts that were made out of leaves. They would adorn themselves with certain types of jewelry. They put coconut oil in their hair, so their hair was very shiny oftentimes. They're a very proud culture. They had rich traditions, but they certainly looked very different to the Americans when they ultimately stepped ashore. But after spending a lot of time with the Palauans, the Americans, who first had a really condescending attitude towards the natives, viewed them more as friends and people who had helped them, were helping them to escape. So familiarity didn't breed contempt. It sort of bred more understanding between the whalemen and the natives who decided to help them.
1: Now you know why the New York Times called The Wreck of the Mentor one of the nonfiction books everyone will be talking about in 2026. Eric J. Dolan, The Wreck of the Mentor. What's the story about the natives were enamored with what the Americans were wearing? Well, tell me that story.
2: Right. Well, they were enamored of pretty much with anything that came from the West that they didn't have experience with. Most importantly was iron, because this is a culture, they didn't naturally have iron or metals. So it was very common for Western ships in the Pacific in the early 1800s to trade iron, whether that's hoops from barrels, nails, tools, mirrors that have iron and the glasses in the iron. They would trade those with the natives for water and food when they would stop at these various islands. But clothes was also very new to them, and it was something that they treasured, the natives treasured. So it was actually one of the ways in which the whalemen escaped from the first natives that they encountered, attacked them, and wanted to steal things from the whaleboat. So Captain Barnard decided to pitch single pieces of clothes into the water as far away from the whaleboat as he could, and each time he did that, the natives would furiously paddle over to the floating piece of apparel, pick it up, and then they'd resume their chase. And Barnard did this so many times that he was ultimately able to get farther away from the natives, and the natives ultimately got too far away from their home island and turned around and left the whalemen alone, but that only led to them landing on another island 2 days later, where they encountered a new group of natives. So it really was the novelty of the clothes, and it was something that, for whatever reason, the Palauans treasured and wanted to get their hands on.
1: The book is called The Wreck of the Mentor, back in 1832. So interesting, the New York Times called it one of the best nonfiction books out there. Now on the New York Times bestseller list, Eric J. Dolan, our guest. We'll get to more of this incredible story. The book is just out, just landed on the New York Times bestseller list, The Wreck of the Mentor. America at Night, back in a moment.
0: Coming to you from the heart of the nation, this is America at Night with McGraw-Milhaven.
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1: The book is called The Wreck of the Mentor. Eric J. Dolan, our guest. The true story of death, despair, and deliverance in the age of sale. You can get this book where all fine books are sold, including the website, Eric J. Dolan, D-O-L-I-N, ericjdolan.com. He has all of his books up there, and you can read the beginning chapters and get a sense of what the book is all about. Eric, take me through the research of this book. It happened in 1832, but it also happened in a remote island in the Pacific Ocean. How did you go about researching this?
2: Well, fortunately, Horace Holden, one of the men on board the Mentor, when he came back to the United States, he wrote a very detailed book of his experience there. The captain, Edward Barnard, wrote a very detailed manuscript of his experience with the intent to publish, but he died some years later when his ship went down in Lake Erie, and that manuscript was only discovered in the 1970s in the bowels of a museum, so I was able to access that. There were hundreds of articles written about this. The Naval Rescue Mission had somebody who detailed everything that went on there, and I also, to the extent possible, used oral histories from Palau, because they didn't have a written history at the time. And you had to use context, too. I knew a lot about the whaling industry.

0: history. I knew a lot about Pacific interactions with Pacific Islanders, different islands, and pulling that all together, I was able to tell the story. But it is just wonderful. You can access virtually every newspaper or journal that was written at this time, and there were quite a few articles on the wreck of the Mentor and the travails of the men who left in 1831. And as they trickled back to the United States, there would be these little pulses of coverage. So there was a lot of information to draw upon, and that's what I did.
1: Yeah. Talk about, because I know in the book you try and portray the natives and get their point of view. And you mentioned the oral histories. How did you go about doing some of that, and how'd you try and put yourself into their mindset?
0: Well, in the author's note at the beginning of the book, I talk about the difficulty of writing history when some of the participants don't have a sort of an authentic voice, in the sense that there's not much that they wrote down about their experience. And that's very common when the Americans rolled over the continent from east to west. A lot of the Indian nations that they shunted aside and attacked, they weren't always able to tell their story from their words, because a lot of the Americans that rolled over the continent are the ones that wrote down the history. So with Palau, you could either do one of two things. You could say you can't tell the story because there isn't an equal amount of written material from the natives' perspective, or you can say you have the material that's available, you have some oral histories, you know the context, and you can sort of use your understanding of history to leaven some of the comments that the Westerners, the whalemans, made about their experience. So I think I did a very fair and respectful job of covering the Palauan side of the interactions. And the feedback that I've gotten from some people who live in Palau is that I succeeded. So you have to do the best you can. And this is a problem that confronts any historian that writes about events in the 1600s, 1700s, and 1800s. And you don't want to make up information, but there are a lot of clues that you can use in the historical record, along with oral histories that might be available, to tell the fullest and most complete story possible.
1: When the shipwrecked soldiers get to the island, is this the first time the natives have seen somebody from the West? Have they had any interaction? It seems like they're a lot more friendly, or a lot more able to cut a deal than one would think.
0: Right. Well, no, the Palauans did have interactions with Western ships throughout the late 1600s and 1700s, just very sporadic. But then there was a major shipwreck in 1783 of a British bark named the Antelope. And there are a couple of chapters in the book that talk about that, because that wreck in 1783 was the first sustained contact between the West and the Palauans, and one of the outgrowths of that crash was that the Palauan chief, the Kororan chief of the village, said, "We'll let you build a ship to escape from salvage from the Antelope, but in exchange, you have to give us guns and ammunition, and also have to join us in fights with other villages to gain superiority." So that backdrop plays a very important role in the story of the Mentor, because when the Mentor crashed in a different village, those villagers immediately said, "We want the same deal that the Antelope people, the British, gave to Koror here in Garshalang. We want you to give us guns and ammunition so we can be more powerful, and in exchange, we'll help you leave the islands." So, yes, by the time the Mentor crashed, Palauans were very familiar with, or I mean, not very familiar, right, but familiar with the West. So it wasn't as much of a shock if it had been first contact.
1: And they were smart enough, they wanted guns to what? To protect themselves or to go on the offensive?
0: go on the offensive. Palau, with all these different islands, there were many different villages in Palau, and although they all spoke the same language, they had their own spheres of influence and control, and it was very common, even well before any Westerners arrived, for different Palauan villages to engage in sieges and wars with one another, often quite bloody wars. So the provision of guns gave those who had the guns a military advantage in vanquishing their foes.
1: Eric J. Dolan, what does this tell you, writing a book about two completely different cultures, right, completely separated in many ways, and yet the human nature, the similarities in the human nature from both groups?
0: Yeah, that really jumped out at me. In fact, I talk in the book about the concept of the noble savage, which was very prevalent in the late 1700s and early 1800s, where Westerners viewed natives in the Pacific in particular as being these children of nature, pure of heart, wanting to help the Westerners who had been cast upon their shores. But the conclusion that I reach is that in many ways, the way that the Palauans reacted and their interest in guns and warfare is that seemed to reflect base human nature more than noble savages. In many ways, the Palauans were similar to the Westerners they encountered, especially when it came to power politics.
1: Yeah. Eric J. Dolan, D-O-L-I-N, Eric J. Dolan. The book is The Wreck of the Mentor, newly minted on the New York Times bestseller list. Just came out. Go back for a minute, Eric. Talk about how this was big news of the day. A shipwreck in the middle of the Pacific Ocean on a small little island. How did the news get back to the mainland? There wasn't AP, there wasn't wire, there wasn't internet. How did the news travel?
0: Yeah, it was definitely big news, and the way the news traveled is by the return of the participants. A couple of years after, maybe actually about a year after the whaleman crashed, two of them, one of whom was Captain Barnard, was able to get on a passing Western ship, a Spanish ship, that took him and the other whaleman that managed to escape to China. And from China, they were able to get passage on an American ship back to Hampton Roads, Virginia. So immediately upon landing in the United States, Captain Barnard was telling people the story. He went to a number of places, including New Bedford and Nantucket, and talked about his ordeal. But more importantly, he wrote a letter to the Secretary of the Navy, Levi Woodbury, imploring him to send a U.S. naval vessel to Palau to repatriate or get back the Americans. So that was the initial slug of information. And then a few years later, Horace Holden and another whaleman escaped. When they came back, they gave many interviews, not only in the United States, but also to newspapers in China, which published extensive accounts. And then when Holden got back to the United States, he promptly wrote a book. And the book was intended to make him some money, but also to incite action on the part of the federal government and get them to go to Palau with a naval ship. But unbeknownst to Holden, when he wrote his book, because communication wasn't that good back then, he didn't know yet. He found out a little bit later that the federal government and Andrew Jackson had already sent a naval ship to Palau about a year or so earlier, and they were en route to getting the remaining Americans back.
1: Palau today is an island in the Pacific in which the United States and Palau are very close, are we not?
0: Well, absolutely. Palau, after the wreck of the Mentor throughout the 1800s and 1900s, Palau became a pawn in international politics. First, Spain took over Palau, then Germany took over Palau, then Japan took over Palau, and when Japan was defeated in World War II, the American Navy oversaw Palau for a couple of years, then the United Nations, and it wasn't until 1994 when Palau finally became a republic and had control over their own destiny. But we still have a compact of free association with Palau, and we provide military support and have a base, and we also provide some financial support to the Palauans, but they run their own country.
1: Is it a tourist attraction at all? Do people go and visit and hang out
0: in
1: the...
0: It's very famous for scuba diving. There's something called the Jellyfish Lake there, which is a lake that sort of is separated from the larger ocean and has millions of these golden jellyfish that have been in the lake so long that they've lost their ability to sting. So it's a very popular place for snorkelers and scuba divers to swim among all these golden jellyfish. It's sort of like being in a bowl of gummy bears, I guess. I haven't been there. And it's, but there are a lot of areas in Palau that are very famous for diving. It's a small country, only about 19,000 people. But everybody that I've spoken to who's been there, and I have not, has said wonderful things about it.
1: The Wreck of the Mentor now sits on the New York Times bestseller list. The New York Times called it the nonfiction everyone will be talking about in 2026, The Wreck of the Mentor, Eric J. Dolan. Eric, with a couple of minutes left, a couple more questions here. In doing your research, what nugget of information did you come along and say, I can't believe I just discovered this?
0: This is going to sound like a cop-out, but I'm sorry, it's not. I've written 17 books. My background, my undergraduate, master's, and PhD are in biology and environmental policy. I'm not a trained historian, so to speak, although I am an historian because I tell stories about history. Every book I've done has been on very different subjects. So each book is like getting a new master's degree. When I started working on this book, I knew nothing about The Wreck of the Mentor. So almost every day was a phenomenal surprise. Every day I was researching it, I was discovering something new. So I really, there's not one nugget of information that, floored me. Although, as was the case in the 1830s when the men came back, one of the things that most enthralled the American public was the fact that the whalemen were forcibly tattooed while they were on the island of Toby. And that was very fascinating to me because this is right at the time when Americans saw their first tattoos. In fact, 6 months after Horace Holden came back, he refused to show his tattoos publicly. He just showed them to his friends and a number of reporters who were reporting on him. But a few months after he got back, another guy, this guy O'Connell, who had been in the Pacific, a different island, for about 10 years, he was tattooed head to foot. He took a totally different approach. He joined P.T. Barnum's circus, and he went on the road and became a traveling act and made a living off of showing people his tattoos. And he was the first American, first Westerner to show tattoos in the United States. So I think that was a fascinating element to me, especially today when so many people have tattoos. Back then, it was very rare and exotic.
1: What a great story. The Wreck of the Mentor just came out, just newly minted on the New York Times bestseller list. A true story of death, despair, and deliverance in the age of sail. I can't wait to hear more about Charlie when you open up the book. The Wreck of the Mentor, Eric J. Dolan. Go to ericjdolan.com. You can read a couple of the beginning chapters. All of the books are there. Also, where all fine books are sold. Eric J. Dolan, thank you for a wonderful yarn. Good luck with the book tour, and thanks for stopping in.
0: Thank you very much for having me.
1: America at Night, back in just one moment.
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0: 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That's 844-262-4729.
1: I don't know what it is, but I love me a good shipwreck story, whether it's Moby Dick or the shipwreck of the Mentor or pick a shipwreck. It is, I love a good shipwreck story, and I don't know why. I think it's the open seas, the swashbuckling nature of it all. What was the movie with Chris Hemsworth and the true story of, was it The Heart of the Sea? The Heart of the Ocean, the Heart of the, no, the Heart of the Sea was, the Perfect Storm was, oh man, that book was fantastic. And the movie was really good too. Heart of the Ocean, that was the diamond that they had for the Titanic. The Heart of the Sea, right? That was the true story, of, Moby Dick. So, they wrote Moby Dick, Herman Melville wrote Moby Dick and then fictionalized the account of it all. And Nathaniel Philbrick then wrote the true story of the whale ship Essex. And that book was fantastic. And they turned that into a movie a couple of, well, we're going back now a couple of years ago. Everything seems to be before COVID or after COVID. It was before COVID. And it starred one of the Hemsworth brothers. And I don't know who else was in it. But that movie was, Ron Howard did that movie. That movie was fantastic. Talk about a great shipwreck. Anything to do with Nantucket and whaling and shipping, I don't know. There's just something about that that just sort of strikes my fancy for what it's worth. All right. Phone calls next hour. 1-844-2-McGraw. 1-844-262-4729. We got voicemails. We got text messages. And hopefully we get some phone calls. Love the phone calls. Love first-time callers. And I got to tell you my story about the New York Knickerbockers and how they won the NBA championship after 53 years. Do you know that if it takes him another 53 years to win another championship, it will be 2079? That's how long 53 years is. It would be 2079 if they waited another 53 years to win a championship. Put that into perspective. Holy mackerel. Let's open phones next hour. Wait. Right there. Monday night. Our executive director is Alex Hinton. Our engineer tonight is Tom Dallack. I'm McGraw Millhaven. This is America at Night on Westwood One.
0: Relax. 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
11: News, I'm Ted Lindner. The crash of a B-52 bomber under investigation after the plane went down at Edwards Air Force Base in Southern California.
12: Eight people on a routine test mission crashed shortly after takeoff around 11:20 a.m. Pacific time, revealing initial indications are that the crash was not survivable. Videos circulating online show a black plume of smoke near the airfield.
11: Fox's Kristen Goodwin. President Trump says the U.S. and Iran have reached a ceasefire deal. Vice President J.D. Vance on Hannity on Monday night for an exclusive interview discussing why, when it came to negotiating with the Iranian government, this time was different.
13: What's different about this than previous iterations of the Iranian government, previous negotiations?

0: negotiations is, one, the president's negotiating from a position of strength. But number two, we're actually talking directly to them.
1: President Trump says the Strait of Hormuz will fully reopen as part of the deal. 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
4: 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It's been a beautiful journey.
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5: A temporary scare at the Pentagon last week. The facility went on partial lockdown and evacuations due to a false alarm by a hazardous materials sensor. The incident aside, who is largely in charge of protecting a building full of people protecting the nation? The Pentagon Force Protection Agency, that's who, or PFPA for short. They're the civilian defense agency that protects people, facilities, and infrastructure of the Department of War. They provide 24/7 protection as primary security forces for the Pentagon Reservation. The agency is made up of highly trained law enforcement officers, technical specialists, and counterintelligence agents. On the front lines is the Pentagon Police, who patrol and handle traffic enforcement and criminal investigations. The police have tactical units like the Hazardous Devices Division and special canine teams for different types of detection, like explosives and other dangerous contraband. In total, the PFPA handles nearly 280 acres of Pentagon grounds and other leased and owned Department of War facilities throughout Washington, D.C. Tom Graham, Fox News.

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6: Fox News, I'm Sue Gossman. The White House has not yet released details if its agreement to end the conflict with Iran. Fox's Peter Ducey reports from Geneva, Switzerland.
7: President Trump says this deal is better than the last one.
8: The Barack Hussein Obama deal. And when I terminated that, it was very important because it was a road to a nuclear weapon.
7: Officials say the U.S. has not unfrozen any Iranian money, but Iran could soon see sanctions lifted.
6: Senate Democrats introducing the Make More in America Act. Minority Leader Chuck Schumer says the goal is to compete with China.
9: Invest in American manufacturing to create jobs, lower costs, strengthen our national security, and build a more resilient economy.
6: The Air Force says eight people aboard a B-52 bomber crashed into Edwards Air Force Base in California on Monday, all believed to be dead. 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
1: My first audition, I sent in a tape. I had known rejection, so I was familiar with that feeling. I felt emotionally prepared for that. I did not feel emotionally prepared to be cast in the first thing that I got without an agent, without a headshot, and a comedy. I called my college roommate. I said, I just got cast as the lead in a spoof comedy with the Wayans brothers. And she said, oh, Anna, you are not funny. And I said, I know. And so I spent the next 6 weeks, 8 weeks, in Vancouver, shooting a comedy, being a stranger in a strange land.
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4: In the battleground state of Ohio, our Fox News survey finds GOP candidates may face an uphill battle as President Trump's popularity there has declined. In the Senate race, Democrat and former Ohio Senator Sherrod Brown leads incumbent Senator John Husted by 8 percentage points. Here's why. 98% of Democrats support Brown, but only 86% of Republicans back Husted, a 12-point gap in party support. Plus, more Democrats view Brown favorably than Republicans do Husted by 20 points. There's more. Among all Ohio voters, 46% are concerned Husted is too close to Donald Trump, while fewer, 39%, are worried Brown is too liberal. On the governor's race, Ohio voters are divided between Democrat Amy Acton and Republican Vivek Ramaswamy. That's despite President Trump winning the Buckeye State by more than 11 points. Now Ohioans view him negatively by 15. I'm Dana Blanton, and that's your poll.
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8: Fox News, I'm Ted Lindner. California Governor Gavin Newsom says the Justice Department's investigating his family.
9: The probe is based on whistleblower complaints related to Newsom and his wife's personal finances. Now, the case is apparently being handled by the U.S. Attorney's Office in Sacramento. The governor remains defiant, saying today that the president is, quote, coming after my wife, Jen.
8: Fox's Kevin Cork. Don't comment from the Justice Department. And President Trump says the U.S. and Iran have reached a ceasefire deal. Vice President J.D. Vance was on Hannity on Monday night for an exclusive interview talking about why, when it came to negotiating with the Iranian government, this time was different.
10: What's different about this than previous iterations of the Iranian government, previous negotiations, is one, the president's negotiating from a position of strength. But number two, we're actually talking directly to them.
8: President Trump says the Strait of Hormuz will fully reopen as part of the deal. 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
15: Google says its own AI is being used to scam Americans out of their money. Google's Gemini has emerged as a premier artificial intelligence used by Americans, but bad actors are also making bad use of it. 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Halima Delaney Prado is Google's lawyer.
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1: A fair trial because his request to have his murder charge separated from other counts like assault was denied. The court says evidence of assault was strong, but murder was substantially weaker. Montgomery was found guilty in 2024 of second-degree murder in the death of his five-year-old daughter after her birth mother reported her missing in 2021 after not seeing her since 2019. Prosecutors say Montgomery killed Harmony, then moved her body to the trunk of his car, allegedly putting her body in the ceiling vent of a homeless shelter and the walk-in freezer at the restaurant where he worked, but her body was never found. The court upheld the convictions on related charges, including abuse of a corpse, tampering with evidence, and assault. The New Hampshire Department of Justice said in a statement that it plans to pursue a retrial on the murder charge. 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
1: Up next, our special friend Heidi Hollis joins us. Her latest work is called The Anomalies, a true story of medical mysteries, Jesus encounters, and stigmata. Later on in the show tonight, we'll take your calls on Coast to Coast AM. Hey, don't fall for this scam. Fake texts about loans you never applied for. 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Be careful. Stay calm. 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

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I'm Cliff Furr, and I'm pumped to let you know that the Y'all Sports Radio Show will be coming to you each Wednesday at 9 a.m. here on Supertalk 102.1 FM. 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
7: Fox News, I'm Sue Guzman. Vice President J.D. Vance detailing what will happen to Iran if the proposed peace deal with the U.S. falls through.
8: Their economy has been in a free fall for a very long time. So you combine the president's leverage that he's put on them, you combine the new leadership, and you combine the fact that their economy is in shambles. And I think that they see there's a real opportunity here to turn over a new leaf so long as they do the right thing.
7: Vance on Fox's Hannity. American and Iranian officials meet in Switzerland Friday to sign a temporary deal to end the conflict. A B-52 bomber carrying 8 people crashes at Edwards Air Force Base in California Monday, killing everyone on board. Colonel James Hayes.
9: This was a mixed crew. This was a mixed crew of military, government civilians, and government contractors supporting this test mission.
7: Boeing confirms 2 of its employees were among those on board. America's listening to Fox News.
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14: It's June 15th, and this is your Fox Daily Snapshot. Today is Lobster Day. Time to celebrate the creepy crustacean and the fishermen who bring the delicious delight to your table. In 1215, the Magna Carta, agreed to by King John of England, a legal document that served as the foundation for American democracy and individual rights. The Obama White House celebrated its 800th anniversary in 2015. Also on this day in 1851, Jacob Fussell, a Baltimore dairyman, set sets up the first ice cream factory. He's considered the father of the wholesale ice cream industry. The first fully documented human blood transfusion is performed by a French physician in 1667 when a small amount of sheep blood is transfused into a 15-year-old boy who survives the procedure. American teenager Chris Everett wins the first of a record 7 French Open singles titles in 1974. I'm CJ Papa. That's your Fox Daily Snapshot.
11: I'm Chad Pergram with the Speaker's Lobby. Words taken down is a phrase which usually signals there's a ruckus in the House of Representatives. The House witnessed one such melee recently. Lawmakers debated a war powers resolution for Lebanon. Republican Ohio Congressman Max Miller tore into Michigan Democrat Rashida Tlaib. She's one of two Muslim women in Congress and is a Palestinian American. Miller claims

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6: Fox News, I'm Ted Linder. President Trump says the U.S. and Iran have reached a ceasefire deal. Vice President J.D. Vance on Hannity Monday night for an exclusive interview. Discuss why when it came to negotiating with the Iranian government, this time was different.
7: What's different about this than previous iterations of the Iranian government, previous negotiations, is one, the president's negotiating from a position of strength. But number two, we're actually talking directly to them.
6: The president says the Strait of Hormuz will fully reopen as part of the deal. In the crash of a B-52 bomber under investigation after the plane went down at Edwards Air Force Base in Southern California.
8: 8 people on a routine test mission crashed shortly after takeoff around 11:20 a.m. Pacific time, revealing initial indications are that the crash was not survivable. Videos circulating online show a black plume of smoke near the airfield.
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10: General Motors releasing a software update that the auto giant says will allow some EV owners in the U.S. to pipe power back to their homes during a blackout and to the broader electric grid. Vehicle-to-home system owners would be able to sell power back to the utility. General Motors already working with states on this, including partnership testing with DTE Energy in Michigan and PG&E in California. It's made possible by bi-directional charging, with utilities also approaching the vehicle to grid idea cautiously because of the investment needed and the uncertainty of the technology, as well as the number of users. GM joins Ford, Nissan, and Tesla in selling EV energy back to the grid. It's made possible by bidirectional charging. GM says its 250,000 bidirectional EVs could power 120,000 homes for up to a week. That's Fox Wheels. I'm Jeff Manasso, Fox News.
11: This is House Call for Health. June is National Aphasia Awareness Month. The National Aphasia Association says this year's theme is United for Aphasia Awareness. The aim is to bring individuals and communities together with one shared goal, to have every state recognize the Awareness Month in the hope of increasing understanding about the disorder and how prevalent it is, to help reduce stigma, promote communication access, and support individuals and families nationwide. Aphasia is a communication disorder. It's caused by a brain injury, stroke, or a rare condition called primary progressive aphasia. It impacts language, and a person might have challenges talking or understanding others. It can also lead to issues.

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5: Fox News, I'm Sue Guzman. An Iranian official telling state TV that the end of the conflict with Iran includes an end Israel's occupation of Lebanon. That's something Israel says it will not do. Vice President J.D. Vance detailing what will happen to Iran if the proposed peace deal with the U.S. falls through.
6: Their economy has been in a free fall for a very long time. So you combine the president's leverage that he's put on them, you combine the new leadership, and you combine the fact that their economy is in shambles. And I think that they see there's a real opportunity here to turn over a new leaf so long as they do the right thing.
5: Vice President J.D. Vance detailing it. He spoke there on Fox's Hannity. American and Iranian officials meet Friday in Switzerland to sign the deal. And G7 leaders opening summit talks with a packed agenda today. It includes ending the war in Ukraine and addressing the Middle East crisis. 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
7: I'm Kelly Bennett with the SuperTalk AgriNews Network, and here's your Sunrise Ag Report. Farmers, researchers, lawmakers, and medical and agricultural stakeholders recently came together to discuss ways to promote a healthier, more efficient, and profitable agriculture economy in Mississippi. Agriculture Commissioner Andy Gibson hosted the discussion with Bruce Level, the Director of Public and Private Engagement in the USDA. Roundtable discussions also centered on the next generation of farming and workforce development, the need for more regional food focus and value-added opportunities. According to Gibson, today's young farmers are embracing new tech, new ideas, and new opportunities while continuing the values that have sustained agriculture for generations.
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11: A temporary scare at the Pentagon last week. The facility went on partial lockdown and evacuations due to a false alarm by a hazardous materials sensor. The incident aside, who is largely in charge of protecting a building full of people protecting the nation? The Pentagon Force Protection Agency, that's who, or PFPA for short. They're the civilian defense agency that protects people, facilities, and infrastructure of the Department of War. They provide 24/7 protection as primary security forces for the Pentagon Reservation. The agency is made up of highly trained law enforcement officers, technical specialists, and counterintelligence agents. On the front lines is the Pentagon Police, who patrol and handle traffic enforcement and criminal investigations. The police have tactical units like the Hazardous Devices Division and special canine teams for different types of detection, like explosives and other dangerous contraband. In total, the PFPA handles nearly 280 acres of Pentagon grounds and other leased and owned Department of War facilities throughout Washington, D.C. Tom Graham, Fox News.
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1: As President Trump's popularity there has declined, in the Senate race, Democrat and former Ohio Senator Sherrod Brown leads incumbent Senator John Husted by 8 percentage points. Here's why. 98% of Democrats support Brown, but only 86% of Republicans back Husted, a 12-point gap in party support. Plus, more Democrats view Brown favorably than Republicans do Husted by 20 points. There's more. Among all Ohio voters, 46% are concerned Husted is too close to Donald Trump, while fewer, 39%, are worried Brown is too liberal. On the governor's race, Ohio voters are divided between Democrat Amy Acton and Republican Vivek Ramaswamy. That's despite President Trump winning the Buckeye State by more than 11 points. Now Ohioans view him negatively by 15. I'm Dana Blanton, and that's your poll purry.
2: This is America in the Morning from Westwood One. Good morning, I'm John Trout. It's Tuesday, June 16th, 2026. Here's what's coming up on America in the Morning.
3: The Trump administration touts the preliminary peace agreement with Iran, with skeptics waiting to see the details. I'm John Stolness in Washington.
4: California Governor Gavin Newsom says that the Justice Department is investigating him and his wife. I'm Lisa Dwyer.
5: A deadly crash in California involving a B-52 bomber.
6: Edwards Air Force Base experienced a horrible tragedy.
5: I'm Clayton Neville.
7: A plane taking people up to skydive plunged into a field and was engulfed in flames. I'm Haya Pujwani.
8: On Wall Street, stocks rallied on a diplomatic breakthrough with Iran, and oil prices plunged yesterday. I'm Jessica Ettinger.
9: Amid news of a tentative deal between the U.S. and Iran, questions remain about when a fifth of the world's crude oil will start flowing again. I'm Jennifer King.
2: All ahead on America in the Morning. It's 7 after. Vice President J.D. Vance led a Trump administration media blitz in an effort to convince the American people the memorandum of understanding between the U.S. and Iran will be good for everyone. But skeptics aren't so sure. John Stolness has more from Washington.
3: The language and details of what the two sides agreed to over the weekend has still not been made public, although Vice President Vance did try to provide some details in multiple media appearances throughout the day. On Fox News with Sean Hannity, he was asked about Iran's uranium enrichment program.
10: And they're agreeing never to enrich.
11: They're agreeing right now to eliminate the enriched stockpile. And if they don't get to a point where they agree to stop enriching, then they don't get the other benefits of the bargain.
3: Vance says news reports indicating the deal included $300 billion in taxpayer money that would go to Iran to help them rebuild from the war damage is not true.
11: They never get a dime of American taxpayer money, ever. Full stop. Not even close.
3: Many of the details could be revealed on Friday when Vance, President Trump's son-in-law Jared Kushner, and Special Envoy Steve Witkoff are expected to be in Geneva for the signing. The opening of the Strait of Hormuz has been the primary focus. But Democratic Senator Mark Kelly tells CNN he thinks the White House is hiding the memorandum of understanding.
12: I think they think the criticism is going to be more severe if people see it. I think that's why they haven't released it, and that's why the president tweets about it. Hey, for anybody to seriously evaluate this thing, especially me in the United States Senate on the Armed Services and the Intelligence Committee, I got to see something that isn't a tweet.
3: Israel's ongoing war with Lebanon could also upset the peace agreement. Both the U.S. and Iran indicated Israel would need to stop their offensive against Hezbollah. But on Monday, Prime Minister Benjamin Netanyahu pushed back, saying he will not comply with Trump's peace deal and will strike Lebanon whenever he deems it necessary. While the president's stated goal in February of toppling the government, eliminating its ability to pursue a nuclear weapon, and destroying Iran's military may not have been accomplished, Vance tells CNN much has.
11: There is a really big opportunity for the Iranians, but they only get the benefit of that opportunity if they do the things they promise they're going to do.
3: John Stolness, Washington.
2: An extraordinary statement by California Governor Gavin Newsom saying he and his wife are being investigated by the Justice Department, claiming in a video that it's under orders from President Trump because he's considering running for president in 2028. Correspondent Lisa Dwyer reports Newsom called the DOJ action an investigation in search of a crime.
13: In recent days, federal agents have knocked on the doors of family friends and former employees.

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3: She didn't just visit the sick and poor. 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
5: This is America in the Morning from Westwood One. Coming up this half hour,
6: President Trump receiving praise from world leaders as the G7 summit begins in France. I'm Clayton Neville.
7: A child is dead after a Mississippi police officer shot at a vehicle while responding to a shoplifting call. I'm Lisa Dwyer.
8: Federal agents are searching for a suspect after an ICE officer was struck by a vehicle and opened fire during an arrest attempt in New Jersey. I'm Sue Aller.
9: Tech gadgets more expensive? Thank Ramageddon. I'm the new old tech guy, Chuck Palm.
10: The Knicks NBA Finals win celebration continues with a ticker tape parade up the Canyon of Heroes. Julie Walker, New York.
11: What's in store for summer TV this year? I'm Kevin Carr.
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0: Your Southwest Mississippi forecast from the National Weather Service calls for a 100% chance of showers and thunderstorms today and a high near 79 degrees. Tonight, a 30% chance of showers and thunderstorms, mostly cloudy, low around 72. Showers likely, possibly a thunderstorm tomorrow, 70% chance of rain.
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15: 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Life doesn't always have to be serious.

0: Qatar and the United Arab Emirates were asked to take part in a session on the Middle East. This is President Trump touts a deal that he says was struck over the weekend between the U.S. and Iran to end the fighting in the war that's lasted longer than 15 weeks.
1: We got along very well with Iran. It's a different set of leaders. As you know, the first set is gone, the second set is gone, and we found the third set to be very smart, strong, very smart, but we ended up making a deal.
0: President Trump met with President Macron after arriving in France and said the deal will make global impacts quickly.
1: I think a lot of great things are going to happen in the Middle East right now. And very importantly, the oil is plummeting down and the stock market is shooting up like a rocket.
0: Senior U.S. officials told reporters that while the agreement does provide for the immediate opening of the Strait of Hormuz and lifting of the U.S. naval blockade there, it will take a few weeks for traffic to return to previous levels.
1: And the strait is already partially opened. As you know, they're doing a little hunting for a couple of mines that they've already found. But it's essentially ships are starting to go out now. On Friday, it'll be completely opened.
0: Macron praised the deal.
2: And it's a very important one because first it will fix the nuclear issue. And it's a very important matter for peace.
0: British Prime Minister Keir Starmer, German Chancellor Friedrich Merz, and Italian Prime Minister Giorgia Meloni have criticized Trump over failing to consult them about going to war. But a deal being made in recent days could change the tune of the summit, which will touch on more than just the Middle East. President Trump says that he spoke with Ukrainian President Volodymyr Zelensky this week, and Russian President Vladimir Putin is prepared, according to Trump, to help end the war between those countries. Specifics of a deal, though, aren't clear yet. I'm Clayton Neville.
3: It's happened in Australia and discussed in several other nations, and now the UK is planning to ban all kids under 16 from using a range of social media apps, including TikTok and YouTube. Correspondent Charles de Ledesma reports the plan, which will go further than any other nation's child blocks, will also be very difficult to enforce.
4: Prime Minister Keir Starmer has told a news conference he will fight back if technology companies resist the social media apps ban intended to protect children from harmful content and excessive screen time.
5: Today is a big moment for our country. This is a big step, real change for our children and our future. Because today I can announce that the government will ban access to social media for all children under the age of 16.
4: He says he is not prepared to compromise on the safety and happiness of our children.
5: It won't be easy. I mean, some technology companies want us to think that social media is unchangeable, part of an almost natural order. But we have to resist that kind of learned helplessness. We have agency. We can change it. And we will.
4: The move makes the UK part of a growing global movement to tighten online safety for children.
5: Hard to legislate for, hard to regulate, hard to enforce.
4: Australia, Canada, Brazil and Indonesia have introduced legislation or requirements for children's access to social media, whereas France, Spain, Denmark, Thailand and South Korea are among others studying or developing similar approaches. I'm Charles de Ledesma.
3: It's 16 till. When we return on America in the Morning, ICE agents manhunt, and what's behind the increase in memory chips, up 80%. Those stories and more after these messages.
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3: Now 14 before the hour. Welcome back. You're with America in the Morning. I'm John Trout. An investigation is underway in Mississippi after a report of a shoplifting at a Walmart led to the death of a child shot by police as a car was getting away. Correspondent Lisa Dwyer reports.
12: Authorities say a child is dead after a Mississippi police officer shot at a vehicle while responding to a shoplifting call. Another person was critically injured. The shooting happened Sunday in Senatobia after three people, including the child, left a Walmart and got into a car. The Mississippi Bureau of Investigation says that as police tried to stop the vehicle, the driver drove toward them, almost hitting an officer. An officer then shot at the vehicle, which drove away, and then drove to a hospital where the child was pronounced dead. Walmart says they are saddened by the incident and are cooperating with the investigation. I'm Lisa Dwyer.
3: In New Jersey, an ICE agent opens fire after the driver allegedly struck the officer with his car as he was attempting to flee. Sue Aller reports that driver, illegally in the nation from Peru, is now the subject of a manhunt.
13: A federal immigration agent was injured and fired his weapon during an attempted arrest Monday morning in Ocean County, New Jersey. Authorities say ICE agents were trying to stop a vehicle in Manahawkin and take into custody 37-year-old Frederick Castillo Armino, a Peruvian national who ICE says is in the country illegally and under a final order of removal. According to ICE, the driver struck one of the agents with a vehicle during the encounter. Here is the live audio feed from Broadcastify.
14: Route 72 and Mermaid Drive for shots fired. Officer down.
13: The agent then fired his weapon as the vehicle fled the scene. The injured agent was taken to a hospital, and authorities say it remains unclear whether anyone inside the fleeing vehicle was hit by the gunfire. WPVI-TV reports surveillance video from a nearby business captured part of the incident and showed someone being struck before the vehicle sped away. Lisa Bradley spoke to ABC6 Action News.
15: All different kinds of police that you could imagine that we've never seen in our lives. Like, they're all parking in our parking lot. And we're like, what is going on here?
13: The FBI is now leading the investigation. As of Monday evening, Castillo Armino has not been taken into custody. In New Jersey, I'm Sue Aller.
3: An election official in Alaska has ruled that Dan Sullivan is not eligible to appear as a candidate on the ballot as a Republican for the U.S. Senate election. That ruling is because there's already a Dan Sullivan running for election as a Republican. Director of Elections Carol Beecher's decision comes after incumbent GOP Senator Dan S. Sullivan accused Republican Dan J. Sullivan of attempting to deceive voters by appearing on the ballot with the same name and party affiliation as the incumbent, and of working with Democrats in a race where Dan S. Sullivan is currently trailing in the polls to former Alaska Congresswoman Mary Peltola. Dan J. Sullivan has 30 days to appeal. The Senate seat in Alaska could be one that might tip the balance of power in Washington, depending upon who prevails. AI data centers have cornered the global supply of memory chips, driving prices up more than 80% in the last 6 weeks. The new old tech guy, Chuck Palm, reports.
16: Ramageddon is here, and it's as bad as it sounds. If you've been putting off buying a new laptop, phone, or tablet, don't wait, buy it now. A couple of months ago, we ran a story talking about how the RAM prices for your new electronics is likely to go up. Today is that day. All the RAM that AI requires to run data centers is being sucked up at a pace that the world has never seen. A single AI server consumes as much RAM as hundreds of traditional laptops. This year, the Big Five, Amazon, Google, Meta, Microsoft, and Oracle, are all spending $500 billion on AI infrastructure. About one-third of that cost is the RAM. DRAM, the memory your computer, phone, car all run on, has jumped more than 80% in just the first couple of months of 2026. A 64-gigabyte stick of RAM that sold for $250 last September now runs over $1,000. And the tech industry is running at a deficit. A Mac Mini used to ship next day. Now there's a five-week delay. 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Lenovo, Dell, and Samsung, as well as others, have flagged 15 to 20% price hikes on laptops and phones. AI may be driving the gold rush, but you just got the pickaxe. 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I'm Chuck Palm.
3: America in the Morning's Robert Workman has Tuesday sports.
17: Baseball Monday, Dustin May went the distance on a one-hitter as the Cardinals handcuffed the Padres 3-0. May set down the first 18 batters in a row before issuing a leadoff walk to Fernando Tatis Jr. in the seventh. Two batters later, Manny Machado singled, but that was it.
18: Oh, 100%. Yeah, I felt great. It was a good outing, great defense, great team win.
17: Nine strikeouts, and May just missed a Maddox throwing 101 pitches. Phillies shut out the Marlins 7-0 behind Zach Wheeler and the Fortunes, a combined five-hitter. Reds routed the Mets 12-0. Chase Burns and the Smithers scattered six hits. Eugenio Suarez homered twice and drove in six. Nick Kurtz went deep twice to drive in five, leading the A's to an 11-2 plundering of the Pirates. Tigers pounced on the Astros 9-3. Colt Keith, three taters and six ribs. Nationals nailed the Royals. Dylan Cruz capped a five-run fifth with a three-run jack. Cubs scored twice in the bottom of the ninth to edge the Rockies. Wins for the Dodgers, Diamondbacks, and Twins. World Cup Monday, Cape Verde held Spain to a stunning scoreless draw in Atlanta. 40-year-old keeper Vozinho made seven saves as the defending European champions took an incredible 27 shots. Belgium tied Egypt 1-1 on an own goal in Seattle. Saudi Arabia and Uruguay drew 1-1 in Miami, and in Los Angeles, a 2-2 draw between Iran and New Zealand. Four matches across the USA today, while Team USA gears up for Friday's match with Australia. Christian Pulisic trained apart from the team yesterday after suffering a calf injury in the opener. That's Tuesday Sports.
3: Thank you, Robert, and stick around for this one at 5 till. The Knicks go from the basketball court to the Canyon of Heroes when America in the Morning continues after these messages.
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3: It's 5 till. Welcome back. You're with America in the Morning. New York City's mayor is calling it the biggest parade ever for the Big Apple. Correspondent Julie Walker reports on the ticker tape parade for the basketball champion New York Knicks, now scheduled for Thursday in Lower Manhattan's Canyon of Heroes.
0: The Knicks NBA Finals win celebration continues with a ticker tape parade up the Canyon of Heroes Thursday starting at 10 a.m. And Mayor Mamdani couldn't be more excited.
1: It may well be the largest parade in New York City history. And I think that speaks to what this team means to this city. It also speaks to 53 years of waiting. It speaks to 26 years since the last time we were in the finals. And it speaks to the beauty of what one family story has meant to the whole city. Rick Brunson was on that 99 team when we lost 4-1 to the Spurs. And now for his son to be Captain Clutch 26 years later and deliver us this championship, it's an incredible moment.
0: He had the Knicks in five, and that's just what they did, beating the Spurs Saturday night 94-90. The Knicks won in 73, but did not have a ticker tape parade.
1: It will be a parade where we will see ticker tape. As we know, the Knicks won in 73, but they've never actually had a ticker tape parade. This will be the first ticker tape parade in New York Knicks history. And it will also be one where we will see the players. Part of the reason we're having this parade on Thursday is to ensure the players have enough time to bring their families, because they've been working their entire life for this.
0: The mayor says the Knicks team and their families will be on floats with performances. The parade goes from Battery Park to City Hall, where a ceremony will take place. Julie Walker, New York.
3: We looked at big movies set to debut this summer on Monday's program. Today, entertainment reporter Kevin Carr has a sneak peek at what's expected to be the must-watched television shows between now and Labor Day.
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2: August sees the return of Apple TV Plus's Ted Lasso for a fourth season on the 5th.
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2: And HBO Max will release its new superhero series, Lanterns, on the 16th. I'm Kevin Carr.
3: America in the Morning for Tuesday, June 16th, 2026 is produced by Jeff McKay and Tom Cusick. I'm John Trout. This is Westwood One.
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4: News. I'm Gianna Gelosi. President Trump and Iran's lead negotiator signing an agreement to end the war and reopen the Strait of Hormuz, but the specific terms of the deal have not been released. But
6: we know that the agreement calls for a ceasefire on all fronts, including Lebanon. U.S. officials say Israel will be allowed to respond if attacked by Iran-backed Hezbollah.
4: Fox's Trey Yings. There's set to be a formal signing ceremony in Switzerland Friday, where nearby world leaders are gathering for the G7 on the agenda, meeting with Zelensky of Ukraine about ending the war in his country.
7: It's been 4 years of war now. The president, though, going into this meeting, seemed very optimistic about bringing this war to an end. He said that maybe we can do something. So perhaps that is the momentum he's feeling from the Iran deal. But he seemed optimistic going into this meeting.
4: And that is Fox's Aisha Hosni reporting. 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
9: Your Southwest Mississippi forecast from the National Weather Service calls for a 100% chance of showers and thunderstorms today and a high near 79 degrees. Tonight, a 30% chance of showers and thunderstorms, mostly cloudy, low around 72. Showers likely, possibly a thunderstorm tomorrow, 70% chance of rain.
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11: I'm Kelly Bennett for SuperTalk Mississippi News. Legislation that changes the way absentee ballots are both cast and counted will go into effect on July 1st. Previously, when citizens would vote absentee, they'd have to fill out a ballot at their respective circuit clerk's office, then put the ballot in an envelope that wouldn't be counted until after the polls closed. This often led to lengthy wait times in receiving results, particularly in rural areas. Starting this July, the envelope will be eliminated. So now you'll go in, a ballot will be printed for you, and you're going to cast that into an election machine. Those votes will be tallied just like everyone else's on Election Day. The midterms are coming up on November 3rd, with the absentee voting window in Mississippi opening up on September 21st.
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11: You're going to need the umbrella again today, and there's the potential for some flash flooding in South Mississippi. A look at your state forecast from the National Weather Service. Northern Mississippi will be mostly sunny with a chance of showers and thunderstorms through tonight. Highs will be in the mid-80s with lows tonight in the upper 60s. Central Mississippi, showers and thunderstorms that could produce heavy rainfall are expected today. Highs will be in the lower 80s. More showers and thunderstorms are on the way tonight with lows in the lower 70s. For southern Mississippi, showers and thunderstorms are likely with locally heavy rainfall that could cause flooding. Highs will be near 80. Tonight will be mostly cloudy with more showers and thunderstorms and lows in the lower 70s. For all things Mississippi, visit supertalk.fm.
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5: Woo! Yeah. Now, when I was a young boy,

0: Good morning, everybody. This is Lucian Smith in for Richard here on Mornings on Super Talk Mississippi. Happy Tuesday, everybody. You made it through the first day of the week. It is Tuesday, June 16th, here a little after 6 o'clock as we start Mornings. If you want to be part of the conversation, send us a text, 601-879-4395. Greatest listening audience in radio, and always wonderful to read and get your feedback and have an interactive morning program. Lance, how are you this morning?
1: Man, I am wet.
0: That is the truth.
1: Goodness gracious, that was a gully washer coming in. If you're driving wherever at this hour or in the near future, be really careful.
0: Absolutely.
1: It was nasty out there.
0: I hadn't looked to see, but I assume that there either are or will soon be some flash flood warnings, because I kept driving through some huge sort of accumulations of water here.
1: Yesterday was much the same out in Rankin County. I think in certain areas it just hit.
0: Yeah.
1: It just came down. I talked to a couple other people, like, well, it didn't rain too much. I was like, well, yeah, it did here.
0: Well, it rained enough yesterday that I sort of assumed we would wake up to a dry sort of morning, but that was not the case at all. And in fact, I was telling you this off the air. I was getting ready to leave, and I heard just the sound of water, and it was so, because I wasn't anticipating rain, I thought there was something wrong in the house. I was like, I got to go figure out what's running. And then I went, oh, you know what's running? The sky is running all over everywhere.
1: Running. Well, be careful, too. If you're in the southwest corner of Mississippi, the weather's going to get pretty inclement looking here around 9 to 10 through about 1, even down on the coast. As this storm kind of comes through up the coast of Texas and runs through Louisiana, it looks like it's going to be a pretty rough one, a lot of red and yellow in there. And so it will be hitting the Vicksburg area, Jackson as well, kind of blowing through. The northern part of the state doesn't look to get as near as is disastrous potentially weather. It looks like it'll be spotty rain and stuff through the day. However, the south half of the state needs to be extremely aware, especially as you're getting in, getting up, going to work, doing the things that you do, and anyone that's on vacation that's down in the beach areas, you may want to, you know, put your umbrellas up for a moment, because it looks like it's going to be a little nasty for a little bit, but that'll blow through. And it should be out of the way by later this afternoon, though. So it's a pretty quick moving front. So kind of the point I'm making, it will come and go, and it will drop a lot of water and potentially have some pretty good winds along with it. So if you don't have to go anywhere for a few hours around midday, early afternoon, probably a good idea to just stay put.
0: Yeah, if you're at the beach, it's time to figure out where the board games
1: are. Get the sandwiches out and get ready
0: exactly.
1: For a chill time.
0: I had my my five-year-old got in bed with me last night at about 12:30. We've taken to, on the days that I'm on the show, Lance, Beth and I will sleep in different rooms because she's not as enthusiastic as I am about getting up at 4 o'clock and reading the news and drinking coffee. So, but he came in.
1: Who can blame her?
0: I think she's smart. She seems to be much happier with that arrangement. But our youngest came and got in bed with us, and came and got in bed with me. And, you know, 2 or 3 years ago, I would have thought, oh, my gosh, I'm going to be exhausted. You know, because no matter how small they are, they somehow manage to take up much more room than a normal adult human would.
1: Right.
0: Know, and sleeping sideways.
1: And they're dreaming about the World Cup all night and punting you and kicking
0: 100%.
1: You.
0: 100%. You know, you're sleeping effectively on about 2 feet of the bed, the two of you kind of crushed together. But when I

0: was, you know, a few years ago, it would have bothered me because I would have thought, I'm going to be exhausted because I'm not going to sleep very well. But you realize, you know, it's such a cliche when you're a new parent that, oh, you're going to blink and they're going to be grown. And I've kind of gotten to the point now where he's our youngest. He's already five. Who knows how much longer we've got for people to come hop in bed in the middle of the night. So I may be exhausted, but I'm in a very happy mood because I got to sleep with my little buddy last night, or at least sit there while he slept, and I got to think about the show. So
1: that, you know, having youngsters is a absolute opportunity to mold these little things into the leaders of the future. And you want to show that love, too. You boot them out of the bed, they're going to be, Dad's mean. I remember right. When I was a kid, man, I thought that was the coolest thing, to put on my cleats and run in there and jump in the bed.
0: With the cleats on?
1: Yeah.
0: Bet your parents loved that.
1: Oh, man, they hated it. But, you know, that was one of the coolest things. And then also, you know, begging them on Saturday mornings, would you please get up, please? My sister and I would be begging. We want breakfast. You know, just, we want pancakes. We want all this stuff. And sure enough, you know, they'd wake up and Mom and Dad would come in and she'd put us together breakfast. Never a complaint. It was sometimes, hold on now, just hold on.
0: Right.
1: You know, but absolutely, having parents that put in that little extra effort, let you lay around in the bed, snug, watch a little TV, cook you breakfast. I mean, I remember those days, buddy. You can't trade those in. You know,
0: so please
1: enjoy as much as you can, because one day they're going to have kids and they're going to remember, man, my daddy used to let me come jump into bed with him on a rainy night.
0: That's right.
1: Oh, and it'll make so much sense then.
0: But anyhow, it was always wonderful, even if it's not the best for sleep.
1: Well, you're a lawyer. You can handle it, man.
0: That's right.
1: I mean,
0: That's right.
1: You know how to cram in and get it done and hit the deadlines, make it all look beautiful when it all comes together, right?
0: Somebody on the C-Spire text line says, you better enjoy it while you can, because it goes too fast. And that's, you're absolutely right. You were absolutely right. And that's, you know, I've gotten where if any of them say, you know, will you carry me up to bed? I'm doing it until I physically cannot do it any longer. Because every time at this point may well be the last time. So
1: there's something I watched the other day, and I've seen this several times. I know there are studies that were done by Harvard many years ago about the perception of time as you age, how it quickens and speeds up,
0: how much faster it gets.
1: But there was somebody that had gone into some detail, and I watch everything and research just about anything that's interesting to me. And it said that time had sped up by about 25% or 30%, that basically a 30-day month, you're experiencing 23 days.
0: Interesting. But when you get older?
1: 22 and a half. No, like the time now.
0: Oh,
1: like
0: time is literally moving faster.
1: Time is literally
0: faster.
1: Moving quicker. So
0: really?
1: The perception that a lot of us have that, you know, hey, man, it's life is just so fast. Time is sped up. Maybe it has. The perception may be real. And there may be something to it that just in general we don't quite understand.
0: Yeah.
1: But, yeah, it feels like time just flies by now. I mean, we're on a Tuesday, and we'll snap our fingers, and it'll be Sunday.
0: Yeah. Oh, you're absolutely right. We will be finished this week in no time.
1: We got to get back to it.
0: No, I think that's right. I also think some of it, I do think you perceive it differently too as you get older, just because you're so much busier. I mean, you know, you wake up when you're 15, like you're going to school. Maybe you got sports afterwards. You're kind of, you know, playing around. Your weekends are pretty free. You know, you're our age. You're waking up every morning. You got a job. You got stuff you got to do afterwards.
1: Responsibilities.
0: And yes, that's exactly
1: when you're young,
0: right.
1: Your responsibility level is like, you got to pick up your room. That takes 10 minutes.
0: Right.
1: Your responsibility level when you get to be an adult is you got an 8, 9, 10-hour work day.
0: Right.
1: And then you got family, and then you got to do this other stuff called yard work and take care of your house and pay the bill. So the responsibilities really never leave.
0: That's right.
1: When you're a kid, those responsibilities are a little light.
0: But it feels, but you're right, when it's,
1: so I think responsibility is correlated, yeah.
0: Yes, but it feels like a huge thing when you got to go clean that room.
1: Oh, yeah, it takes forever. I remember, like, you know, so bored as a kid. So bored, even when you had an Atari, and we had TVs and everything, and all the four-wheelers and stuff you could do. You were still so bored. What are we going
0: to do? Nothing to do here.
1: Nothing to do here. What would you do to have those days back again?
0: Oh, absolutely.
1: Man, I'd love to just be bored for, like, oh, man, I don't have anything to do all summer. wow, I'm bored.
0: That is so true. Well, and it's so rare that that happens now that if you ever do get one of those Saturdays where you don't have anything to do, that it's like, oh my gosh, what an extraordinary treat. What am I doing on Saturday?
1: Or there's a guilt level that you're like, what did I not do?
0: I don't get the guilt.
1: You don't get the guilt. You're smart.
0: The handful of time. Yeah, Kevin in Monticello points out, we don't have time to get bored at our age. Yeah, no, that's absolutely right. Yeah.
1: There's too much to do.
0: Now you almost have to you have to force yourself to not be doing something.
1: I think that's a great point. Procrastination, I don't know what that means. You know, because there's always something to do. You almost got to make yourself procrastinate. So I'll do that a little later. Just so you can maybe kick your feet up, enjoy a moment, enjoy a beer without having something you got to go do. But no, I'm with you. I love the moments where you really are just going, okay, I can relax for a minute.
0: But those are the ones you got. You're right. You do have to really sort of force yourself to do it.
1: Turn the TV off, turn the sounds off, and all that, and you have 20 minutes of just peace and quiet.
0: Well, the other thing that gets you are these phones.
1: Oh,
0: you know,
1: man.
0: That's the thing, and I keep trying to be better about it, but you really have to separate yourself from it, or you're going to be sitting there looking at something else you could be doing, and not just taking a minute and sitting back.
1: Yeah, it'll let you know you're not looking at it.
0: Yeah,
1: a phone. It'll let you know.
0: They're good at it. They're great at making sure you come back to it. Y'all stick with us. This is Lucian Smith here with Lance on Mornings on Super Talk Mississippi.

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0: Good morning, y'all. This is Lucian Smith here on Mornings on Super Talk Mississippi. Another good line here on the C Spire text line. Time is like a roll of toilet paper. The closer you get to the end, the faster it spins the roll. There we go.
1: And it turns a different color.
0: If you've got thoughts and want to be part of the conversation, send us a text at C Spire text line 601-879-4395. There's another one here, and it's so true. You know, don't you just love watching all of these social media posts about people from foreign countries enjoying being in the U.S., whether it's, you know, the Freddie guy or the Scotland fans in Boston? I mean, they're really enjoying being in the United States.
1: Hey, who wouldn't, right?
0: I agree.
1: People are breaking in to get here, so... You know, you can see this. I mean, you knew it was coming, too, with all the naysayers and how bad it's going to go and everybody that was really kind of rooting for disaster. You know, I would say probably about half the country, you know, because it was Trump as president. It's kind of like the UFC thing. There's too many people rooting against us that are us. Well, and you got too many people coming in. They're going, what are y'all complaining about? This place is amazing.
0: Well, that's exactly right. I would love to know, you know, how many of the people who are over here were bought into thinking bad things about the U.S. before they came, and how many of them were excited to come because they know the U.S. is great.
1: And one question I would have too is, where are you getting your information? I mean, is this coming from things like the soft monies, NGOs, the money's flowing into these countries to, you know, give you an opinion? I mean, where is it coming from?
0: Right.
1: I mean, because it would be hard for me to believe that everybody out there, all of the news media on the planet, points a finger at America and says, it's terrible. It's got to be coming from somewhere. It's emanating from something.
0: Oh, I agree. And I have absolutely no proof. This is purely my belief. I continue to think that enemies of the U.S. are funding those sorts of thoughts, you know, whether it's the Chinese Communist Party or the Iranians or the Russians. You know, people are trying to promote anti-Americanism. But it shows you, it's amazing, you see these folks on the left who've absolutely lost their mind about Donald Trump. And even if you disagree with every piece of his politics, he's still an elected official who is going to be out of office in 3 years. We know that. I mean, there's not a...
1: Well, they're worried that he's going to, you know, denote himself a king.
0: But exactly. But it's fantasy land. I mean, we're Donald Trump. We have term limits in the U.S. He's going to serve 2 terms as president. He's gone after the 28 elections, January 20th of 29. He and Melania, they're leaving the White House.
2: Melania.
0: Somebody else is coming in.
2: Melania.
0: But these folks on the left, they're talking about, you know, our authoritarian president, and how, you know, I think Robert De Niro said he couldn't celebrate America where we had this, I forget the word, essentially dictator in the White House. And it's make-believe.
1: A guy that celebrated dictators basically by playing mafia bosses has a real problem with a guy getting stuff done, you know.
0: It's just silly. But it's one of the reasons I think it's wonderful watching these people come over here, because it reminds me of a little bit where the country was in the 80s and the 90s. I mean, we could disagree, but we didn't stop loving the country. We didn't stop thinking how lucky we are to get to live in the United States of America just because we disagree with the people who happen to be in power in the country. And that's part of the reason to love the country, because we get to vote on them every few years. So if the wrong people get in, we get to vote them out. And it's just it's wonderful watching these people come over here and love America, and it defies all of these terrible stereotypes that the leftist media tends to promote about the country, and so it really is a joy to watch all of that.
1: And it's funny, because you're seeing most of them are enjoying more of the big box mindset. It's, you know, the name brands.
0: Oh, yeah.
1: You know, the Taco Bells, the Waffle Houses, the Buc-ee's, and, you know, they haven't really hit the little hole-in-the-wall places yet that make, I think, America even more unique is... the little diners and the little spots that you saw as a kid, or you went in with your grandparents, and they're hitting the big stuff.
0: Oh,
1: and
0: yeah.
1: They're seeing all the stuff that's, you know, what we would call capitalism and marketing. But, you know, America has many layers. It's kind of like an onion. You just kind of keep pulling back, and there's something unique there to find and see. And it is cool. I'm hoping that as all of these folks are here, they're taking full advantage of things, buying a lot of good stuff, contributing to the economy, and staying out of trouble.
0: It's just enjoying themselves,
1: just enjoy
0: and seeing
1: yourself,
0: what a great country
1: maybe
0: this
1: somebody
0: is.
1: Will take them out and, you know, do something unique, uniquely Southern. Like, you know, I know that they have a lot of folks over in Texas. Maybe they'll take them on a hog hunt. Somebody will get an opportunity to, you know, go ride one of those trucks with a tower on the back where you're going 100 miles an hour through the, you know, through the prairie grass, and you see the hogs everywhere. And but you know, it's, America is a wonderful place, and I think we sometimes you lose sight of that.
0: We do. We absolutely do. But you made this point, and you're absolutely right. There is a reason that people from all over the world try to come to America legally or illegally, and it's not because it's some sort of hellscape run by a dictator. It's because it's the greatest country in the history of the world, and people want to come and be part of it.
1: I agree. I mean, I'm proud to be an American right here.
0: Yeah, absolutely.
1: And again, we're not going to always agree on everything. I hope we don't. That would be boring.
0: It would be boring.
1: That would be terrible.
0: But
1: so.
0: But it's the freedoms that we've got that make such a difference. I mean, the First Amendment is such an extraordinary thing. And you think about it, like, you and I are able to get on here. We can say great things about the president. We can say awful things about the president. When we walk out of here, we're going to hop in our cars and go home.
1: Right.
0: We're not going to walk out of here and have somebody go, "Oh, you made divisive comments today. Mm-hmm. We're going to put you in jail," which you're seeing in some parts
1: just
0: of the
1: world.
0: Just
1: waiting for you at your car over there.
0: Exactly.
1: You know, got the handcuffs out, ready to go, and then interrogate you for 18 hours. You don't get that here. So.
0: Well, the UK, and we've got Douglas Carswell's coming in, and Douglas is here to talk about Mississippi and American politics, but he's from the UK and used to be in Parliament, so I'm gonna bring up some UK stuff with him. They've just banned social media for children 16 and under, which I think is probably a good thing for children 16 or under. But the tricky piece of it is for adults to continue to use it, you got to register to prove that you're old enough to be using it and give them your identity.
1: Mm-hmm.
0: And, you know, the UK is literally punishing people for putting things on Twitter that are divisive. You know, things like men are men and women are women. I mean, I'm not talking about, you know, truly evil thoughts, but if you just express basic biology in the United Kingdom, that may get you a visit from the police in some places.
1: There was a group over across the channel a while back called the Gestapo. They were pretty good at that stuff, you know?
0: Yeah.
1: Long before the internet. They kind of knew what you were doing, well in advance of you doing it, because they had a network of people that they were paying to rat on you. I'm imagining that the English that may have had a grandparent or somebody that fought in that war probably remember a little bit about that level of fascism and intrusion. Maybe they don't want that. I wouldn't, quite frankly. Most people, you can't throw the baby out with the bathwater. I mean, one bad apple can spoil the bunch, but it's best to get rid of the apple and move it over here. And I think you're trying to do too much, maybe. You know, you step back a little bit.
0: But the net effect of this ban is that you effectively have to register.
1: That's what I'm saying.
0: So
1: you're trying to get you. Yeah, you're trying to get one person, so now 30 people are going, "What? I'm not doing anything wrong."
0: Well, I wonder if they're not doing it on purpose. I mean, I think there are a lot of people in power in Europe, and I frankly think there's some people on the left over here who think things would go more smoothly if we could just suppress some opinions and comments from people.
1: Yeah,
0: and so
1: it'd make it a lot easier for a lot of folks if, you know, you didn't have to have the masses out here, you know.
0: Yeah.
1: Having anything to say. You can say, "Well, let them eat cake." You know, and that's we remember those days through history.
0: That's the awesome thing about the First Amendment that we've got, is the inability for government to come in and regulate speech. Because I can tell you, every elected official at some point wishes they could get a reporter not to tell a story. Mm-hmm. Now, that's not saying any of them would actually want to suppress it. But you cannot be in public life and at some point not get an inquiry from the press where you go, "I really wish they weren't going to write this."
1: Well, and people are human.
0: You can't stop
1: too.
0: Them. Yeah. And that is the one of the great parts of our country is that you do not have the ability to go, "Lance, you can't tell that story. You can't talk about that. That's prohibited."
1: And,
0: that's
1: and you can try, but it's probably going to come out anyway. At
0: yeah,
1: some point.
0: No, that's
1: they
0: right.
1: say, "Well, they tried to suppress this story," and you know, you get in trouble for doing those things. For the suppression of free speech, people are human. They're going to make mistakes. And I think one of the things here is you just got to own up to it. In most cases, forgiveness is there for you.
0: Yeah, no, that's
1: true. As a politician or as a human being. But you have to be willing to go, "Yeah, I messed up, and that wasn't right, and I'm not ever going to do this again." And whatever that penalty may be, I'm willing to pay that. If you're willing to do that, I think there's a lot of forgiveness in this world. It's those that, you know, that don't, that mess up and go, they're kind of proud of it.
0: Well, we mostly covered weather in the first segment this morning.
1: Now,
0: but
1: philosophy.
0: If you're just now joining us, make sure to get an umbrella. That's the real takeaway on weather today is if you don't know where your
1: umbrella is,
0: get yourself another cup of coffee and start looking for it.
1: Yeah, it's copy and paste rain today. So that is your weather outlook for the day is rain and more rain.
0: Y'all, we're coming up on a break. Stick with us. We'll talk a little sports, maybe some birthdays after this break. This is Lucian Smith here with Lance on Mornings on Super Talk Mississippi.

0: What's up, y'all? 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
5: I'm Kelly Bennett for Super Talk Mississippi News. Legislation that changes the way absentee ballots are both cast and counted will go into effect on July 1st. Previously, when citizens would vote absentee, they'd have to fill out a ballot at their respective circuit clerk's office, then put the ballot in an envelope that wouldn't be counted until after the polls closed. This often led to lengthy wait times in receiving results, particularly in rural areas. Starting this July, the envelope will be eliminated. So now you'll go in, a ballot will be printed for you, and you're going to cast that into an election machine. Those votes will be tallied just like everyone else's on Election Day. The midterms are coming up on November 3rd, with the absentee voting window in Mississippi opening up on September 21st.
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0: Welcome back, everybody. This is Lucian Smith here on Mornings on Super Talk Mississippi. Lance, one theme that seems to be emerging on the C Spire text line is how you consistently have bangers coming in and out for our bumpers, which I completely agree with.
1: I love being able to do that. It's a wonderful treat to get to pick music and wake up in the morning and go, all right, what are we going with today?
0: It's strong stuff, as usual.
1: That was one of my favorites there, little Joe Satriani summer. You know, we're in the middle of it, I guess.
0: Yeah, that's the truth.
1: Summer.
0: Are we technically in summer yet?
1: I don't know, but it feels like it in the South.
0: It sure feels like summer.
1: I was reading some report the other day that was talking about all the data centers and the amount of heat that and electricity and energy that they put out, and comparing that to what the world uses literally in a day, and that are we really feeling and sensing that things are just warmer, or is it really getting warmer? You know, I mean, with all the excess, you know, electricity and energy maybe floating around out there. I can tell you, 92 feels like 180 now. I'm not sure if you feel that way, but man. Well, I know we got some things you might want to get to this morning, like some birthdays and some what happened on this day.
0: A lot of stuff, actually.
1: Birthdays were okay.
0: Yeah.
1: A little bit. But there's a couple in there, like Tupac Shakur.
0: I know. I wondered if we were going to have a Tupac bumper.
1: Yeah, we might have one. Yeah, a little California in there. I was a Tupac fan. I liked him as an actor, too. What was it? Poetic Justice. What was that with him and the Jackson girl, Janet?
0: I don't know that I saw that.
1: Yeah, they rode around in the back of like a post office van. The whole movie was basically...
0: I was more Biggie than Tupac if I had to decide one of those two tribes.
1: Well, Phil Mickelson, big golfer.
0: Yeah.
1: 56 years old. Roberto Duran, 75 years old today. Geronimo, the Apache leader, he was born on this day and passed in 1909.
0: You know, maybe I shouldn't have med the birthdays.
1: It's not bad. I mean, you know, there's not the biggest names in there, but there's some pretty good ones. And then Stan Laurel. People go, who's that? Who's Stan Laurel? He's a comedian, and he was the other part of the Laurel and Hardy show. 1965, he passed away. And does anybody remember Laurie Metcalf from Roseanne?
0: Yeah,
1: 71 years old today. John Cho, 54 years old, Star Trek fame. And MC Ren from NWA, 57 years old today. So,
0: does John Cho get, is it Star Trek fame or is he just Star Trek of, I mean, is he just John Cho of Star Trek?
1: Because
0: I had
1: Star
0: to Google
1: Trek,
0: him.
1: Yeah. Of Star Trek, yeah, I guess. I'm trying to remember, which Chekhov, is that the guy?
0: I honestly don't know. And I'm not hating on Star Trek.
1: No, I'm a nerd.
0: I just didn't remember.
1: I grew up with the William Shatner. My dad loved it when it would come on, and he would sit over there in the chair, and he'd, as soon as Star Trek would come on, that old grainy intro with I have the theme. It's one of my favorites. But he would go, Captain James T. Kirk here, Stardate 49-57-64. I mean, he would always, that was like, he'd have his own little intro, you know, every time
0: it came on.
1: Your
0: dad would.
1: Oh, yeah, always. Yeah, as soon as it came on, he was like, this is James T. Kirk here. So I love the old stuff. I never really got into the newer ones as much. A few things happened on this day that were pretty cool. 1929, Otto E. Funk, not Forrest Gump, but Otto E. Funk, he completed his 4,165-mile walk from New York to San Francisco. Well, I mean, that's interesting all within itself. He was 62 years old when he did it, but one of the things that he did along the way was he played his violin the whole time.
0: The whole time he was walking?
1: 4,165 miles, 183 days, and he played his violin the whole time.
0: He walked the whole way in 183 days.
1: Yeah, I think that's where they got the movie Forrest Gump from, basically.
0: Interesting.
1: Otto E. Funk, Forrest Gump. Yeah, I mean, just throwing that out there. Seemed a pretty interesting correlation. 1935, Congress accepted FDR's New Deal and enacted the Social Security Act of 1935 and later amendments that provided pensions to the aged, benefit payments to dependent mothers, crippled children and blind people, and the unemployed insurance. FDR signed it the following August, and it became law. That was a pretty big deal, wouldn't you think?
0: Absolutely.
1: Yeah. Let's see here. Another one that was pretty big on this day in history, folks may remember, was 1992. Caspar Weinberger, the Secretary of Defense from 81 to 87, he was indicted on the Iran-Contra charge. So go back a few years, we're still dealing with Iran today. Hopefully no one will get indicted on any kind of charges out there. Another interesting one that I didn't even think about until I saw it, and I was like, you know, I kind of remember that. 1998, a 40-year-old Florida woman gave birth in the first ever live birth, and it was done on the internet before an estimated audience of 2 million people.
0: I don't remember that at all.
1: I vaguely remember that going, I don't want to see this.
0: Yeah, I don't understand
1: this. This is not something I want to
0: watch. I loved
1: how
0: the notes called it the first ever, as though, you know, it was like the first moving picture show.
1: Right,
0: like,
1: right.
0: That didn't really catch on.
1: Yeah, that's the Guinness Book of World Records. I guess when you want to be the first, you got to do something a little crazy nowadays, but... in 08, California began issuing marriage licenses to same-sex couples on this day. In 2008, I think there was a couple other ones that I really liked out there, too. On this day in 1963, Soviet cosmonaut Valentina V. Tereshkova, she became the first woman to travel in space, having been launched into orbit aboard the spacecraft Vostok 6. She did 48 orbits in 71 hours.
0: Cool.
1: The Soviets were pumping them out back then.
0: They sure were.
1: Slinging folks out into outer space. Didn't they have the dog first?
0: Yeah, I think that's right. It was the first one to go up there.
1: And let's see here. German politician, I love the name, Helmut Kohl. He presided over the integration of East Germany into West Germany. Not a small feat there, knowing what they dealt with for quite some time.
0: Absolutely.
1: And became the first chancellor of a unified Germany in 1945. He died at the age, ripe old, 87 years old. And a big day for women, obviously. Liu Yueng became the first Chinese woman in space, and this was in 2012, so a few years after the Russians, about, 50? And she and two other crew members were launched aboard the spacecraft Senzhou 9. So a lot of stuff happening for the ladies today in history. Another one, Noor Inayat Khan became the first female wireless operator to be sent into occupied France by the British military during World War II. Her work supporting the resistance led to her execution, though, by Nazi troops in 1944.
0: Goodness.
1: Yeah, so again, a lot of cool stuff happening, but that was a rough one there. And then this was the end of the 100-day period of Franklin D. Roosevelt's New Deal legislation, 1933. We mentioned a little of that. And then in 1933, another big thing happened, which was the FDIC was created for the United States under the authority of the Federal Reserve Act in 1933, and they built that big old building up there. And so now you get, because of that,
0: your deposits are insured. Yeah,
1: making people keep their money in. And then finally on this day, one of the things that kind of shaped as the world moved into the more modern era was the Lausanne Conference. It helped liquidate Germany's payment of reparations to the former Allied and Associated Powers of World War I. And the conference opened on this day. And you could say one of the reasons probably that led to even further disagreements in the near future.
0: Absolutely.
1: All that money. And it was, that was the Treaty of Versailles kind of set it up roughly. And then Lausanne was there to liquidate it years later. So those are some of the things I had for you on this day in history.
0: Well, not a whole lot of time left, but you want to give us some quick sports before we come up on this break?
1: Brendan Sorsby, because he got caught gambling on his own team and got banned from playing. Then they said he can't play. Now he's going to be banned from playing in college again. So what did he decide to do? He's declaring for the draft, man.
0: Was he the one that also sued? There was some sort of litigation about him?
1: He's a guy that bet on all kind of like thousands of games, including his own game. Brendan Sorsby was Texas Tech quarterback. But he's going to go into the supplemental draft ahead of the 2026 season. So a little interesting wrinkle and development there. You got the U.S. Open at Shinnecock Hills this weekend. That'll be teeing off on Thursday the 18th. And that'll start out on the USA Network in Peacock. So big event happening. The last time it was held at U.S. Open in Shinnecock in 2018, Brooks Koepka won that. No player finished under par for the whole week. So that's a...
0: Should be a good one to watch.
1: I'm looking forward to it. Yeah, these pros will be humbled a little bit this time. We didn't mention this yesterday, but the Hurricanes beat the Golden Knights for the Stanley Cup Final 3-0 on Sunday. Wanted to make sure we got that. Obviously,
0: I don't know that I've ever seen a hockey match
1: I've
0: all the way
1: I've gone to a minor league one, and they're a trip.
0: I'm sure they're entertaining.
1: I've
0: just
1: never done
0: it. The
1: goon that shows up and beats up people, and then he runs back. They throw him in the penalty box. It's wild, man. Hockey is wild, especially minor league hockey. Obviously, a full cup schedule today, Tuesday, Wednesday, Thursday, and then Friday we'll have the Americans playing Australia at 2 o'clock. And so all those other groups got to catch up before and play out before we get to Friday. But that'll be a big one there with Australia and America, former British colonies, battling it out. And then what was the last thing? Georgia dropped it to Oklahoma 4-3 yesterday. Everybody thought Georgia was just going to cruise through the tournament. Hey, I picked Oklahoma, though, on that side of the bracket.
2: Oh, that's
1: and
2: right.
1: I picked,
2: you
1: picked Ole Miss on the other side, and that didn't work out well. But 50-50 wouldn't be bad.
2: One, that's right.
1: And then Alabama got stroked by Texas 14-2. Texas hammered out 13 hits, scored 14 runs. And that is going to be
2: – and that was an elimination game.
1: Yeah, that's going to be the end of Alabama there. So Georgia's still hanging around. They will play Texas, and Oklahoma is the – so far the leader in the clubhouse on that side of the bracket. Tuesday's matchups should bring you up to West Virginia. 1 o'clock today on ESPN, that will be an elimination game with Troy. And then you also have another game today, the Georgia-Texas game – will be coming on strong at 7 o'clock on ESPN. So that's where you stand. Two elimination games going today. Teams will be going home. That field will get whittled down a little tighter. Do you have, while we have about 10, 15 seconds to go, and I forgot to put a bump in, so do you have a favorite?
2: I do not, to tell you the truth.
1: No favorite.
2: Other than sticking around to listen to the lottery update after this, guys.
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0: Well, it is time for your Mississippi Lottery update, brought to you by the Mississippi Lottery Corporation. Lotto America had no jackpot winner. The estimated jackpot for Wednesday, June 17th is $29 million. The numbers from Monday, June 15th were 1, 15, 18, 30, 46. A star ball of 2 and an all-star bonus multiplier of 3. The Powerball has an estimated jackpot for Wednesday, June 17th of $283 million. That's got a cash value of just under $127 million. The numbers from Monday, June 15th were 25, 55, 57, 60, 62, with a Powerball of 23 and a Power Play multiplier of 2. No jackpot winner in Mega Millions, but the jackpot for Tuesday, June 16th is $430 million, an estimated cash value of $191 million. The numbers from Friday, June 12th were 9, 17, 24, 39, 51, and the Mega Ball was 3. No millionaire winner in Millionaire for Life, but the numbers from last night's drawing were 12, 14, 20, 54, 58, and a millionaire ball of 4. Lotto America rolls on. The jackpot is now an estimated $29.89 million with an estimated cash value of $13.39 million for Wednesday's drawing, which will be the 132nd consecutive roll since the jackpot was last hit back in August of 2025.
1: I figured it may take to like 2030 for this one to hit.
0: It's getting bigger and bigger. 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Set a reminder and tune into Mississippi Lottery Facebook Live at 10 a.m. Follow the Mississippi Lottery on all social media to stay up to date on all things lottery. Well, a few people here on Savannah's list who are happier and wealthier after playing the Mississippi Lottery. A Raymond woman won $5,000 on a Cash 4 ticket from Anch Food Mart. In Jackson, a Carthage man won $2,500 on a Cash 4 ticket from Shell Mart Carthage in Carthage. A Tupelo woman won $2,500 on a Cash Pop ticket from Kroger 471 in Tupelo. A Jackson man won a top prize, $100,000 on a $5 10X winner ticket purchased from Circle K store in Pearl. And a Lamar man won $10,000 on a $10 wild cherry ticket bought at RSO Food and Fuel in Lamar. And finally, a Grenada man won $10,000 as well on a $30 millionaire maker ticket purchased from Sprint Mart 4114 in Grenada.
1: Well, I have something that may correlate here.
0: What's that?
1: Well, on this day in 1911, a company was founded. We know it as IBM today. And I asked myself, what did IBM do in 1911?
0: That's a good question. Counted
1: stuff. What was the actual name of the company, though?
0: International Business Machines?
1: Before
0: it
1: was known as IBM.
0: Not a clue.
1: Computing Tabulating Recording Company, or CTR. 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One of them did punch card tabulating. 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
1: What a job they're rolling into that with. I mean, if you have a terrible corporate name and you're looking to sell more of your product, give us a call.
0: Absolutely.
1: You do not want to be Computing, Tabulating, Recording Company before you realize it that you need to be IBM, right?
0: That's exactly right. That is exactly right. Give us a call. Y'all, that was our lottery update brought to you by the Mississippi Lottery Corporation. Stick with us. We got more great show coming up after this break. But first, Fox News, followed by Super Talk Mississippi News.

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1: I'm Therese Crowley. President Trump in a sideline sit-down with the Emir of Qatar at the G7 summit in France with thanks for fostering the peace deal with Iran.
2: They were tough. They were strong. You know, they are the closest to Iran physically.
1: And dispelling the fake news, saying the U.S. is not investing any money in Iran after claims of a $300 billion investment fund. Fox's Trey Yates.
3: One of those officials explained the deal is performance-based, meaning Iran wouldn't benefit from sanctions relief unless they adhere to their end of the deal. This means the opening of the Strait of Hormuz and entering into detailed discussions to dismantle their nuclear program.
1: Now at the G7, the president says he'll do what he can to end Russia's Ukraine war, saying, I don't like to see 25,000 young people die every week. Fox has learned the FBI foiled an elaborate plot against the UFC Freedom 250 White House event with drones, bombings, and snipers. Five in custody. 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
5: Your Southwest Mississippi forecast from the National Weather Service calls for a 100% chance of showers and thunderstorms today and a high near 79 degrees. Tonight, a 30% chance of showers and thunderstorms, mostly cloudy, low around 72. Showers likely, possibly a thunderstorm tomorrow, 70% chance of rain.
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7: I'm Kelly Bennett for Super Talk Mississippi News. Beef prices are at record highs. Last month, we paid an average of over $7 per pound for ground beef, up 13% from a year earlier and 50% from 5 years earlier. Senator Andy Berry serves as the executive director of the Mississippi Beef Council.
8: That's what's amazing. Even with this higher prices that we've seen, consumers still have a taste for beef, and they're purchasing it. We appreciate that.
7: Ranchers started shedding their herds during drought conditions in 2023, and the herds haven't been replenished.
8: Coupled with the higher value that the cow, you know, or the calf actually brings, and so the market is incentivizing people to sell their heifers that they might would keep for to replace, to make cows out of. They may be keeping just a few, but they're replacing older cows, so we're not really growing the herd.
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10: Hello, I'm Sean Tindall, Commissioner of the Mississippi Department of Public Safety. Since 2021, Mississippi has seen a 25% reduction in fatalities involving crashes with commercial motor vehicles. Many of those crashes could have been avoided. DPS, through its MHP's Motor Carrier Unit and the Commercial Transportation Enforcement Division, is partnering with Big Rig Truckers to conduct safety checks across our state for the Trooper and Trucker Safety Initiative. 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
7: 40 suspects were arrested during Operation Liberty Strike, which was led by the Attorney General's Fentanyl Strike Force. The four-day blitz was conducted across Harrison County, Biloxi, Picayune, and Lamar County starting in early June. According to Attorney General Lynn Fitch, there were 28 felony arrests, 12 misdemeanor arrests, and 6 search warrants were executed. Half a pound of fentanyl, 1.5 pounds of marijuana, 12 ounces of meth, and 8 firearms were seized. Attorney General Fitch announced the creation of the Fentanyl Strike Force in 2023 with the rollout of her One Pill Can Kill public education and awareness campaign. Through the strike force, more than 800 law enforcement officers have been trained to safely handle fentanyl and successfully work narcotics cases.
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0: Welcome back, everybody, to the second hour here of Mornings on Super Talk Mississippi. This is Lucian Smith here with Lance, in for Richard, as you start your Tuesday. 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Got a great show coming up today. Douglas Carswell, the president and CEO of the Mississippi Center for Public Policy, will be with us in the next segment. And then coming up at 8 o'clock, Professor Chris Green, formerly of Ole Miss, currently at The Ohio State University
1: School of Law.
0: That's exactly right. It's quite. I didn't even go through the full list of titles that are there.
1: You need about 3 minutes. I love when we have the intelligentsia on from collegia and universities. I have to find a way to fit their titles, you know, in, because you got to pick one. When you put it on the screen, there's not big enough to put all of them. You got to go, all right, what's the most important title that they have? That's difficult. They all sound important. Hey, one public service announcement I wanted to mention today. Didn't get to it today because today will actually be the debut of this young man, Cooper Pratt. He got called up by the Brew Crew. He was drafted, I think, 3 years ago, sixth round out of Magnolia Heights, Mississippi. Number four prospect in the Brew Crew's minor league system, will be called up. He got called up yesterday. Will be playing his first game today against the Cleveland Guardians at American Family Field. So if anybody's interested in tuning into that and watching Mississippian Cooper Pratt make his debut, went straight out of high school, moved up the ladder. He's done a great job. So I just wanted to throw that out there. Obviously, we're all proud of all the Mississippians that make it up, but anytime you get that first opportunity, man, that you're never going to forget that.
0: Well, it's always great when people have a Mississippi connection and you get to see them be successful on a very big stage like that. So good luck to him.
1: Yes, sir.
0: Well, Thomas in Greenwood says he's decided to pretend to stop enriching uranium in exchange for $300 billion and wants to know where he goes to get that money.
1: Sure, yeah.
0: Look, here's the thing.
1: Thomas has probably got a stockpile back there in the back 40. You know.
0: If I figure out where to get it, Thomas, I'll let you know. We can split it. Here's the problem with the Iran deal is we just don't know what's in it yet. We know it's been signed.
1: Yeah.
0: We know the administration says there's a deal. The Iranians say there's a deal. But we got to know what the deal is before you can really evaluate it. And I think the quality of the deal obviously depends on what's actually in it. And people are, as is generally the case in Washington, you've got folks leaking on both sides of this, or at least telling people they know what's in the deal. And the folks who are, you know, big supporters of the president are saying that this is a deal whereby they're going to stop funding Hamas and Hezbollah. They're going to have internal reforms. They are going to abandon their nuclear program. And then you have folks who are critical of the administration who are telling you that none of that is true, that they're going to get $300 billion without much in the way of conditions, and that they're only agreeing to discuss their nuclear program. And that, if that happens, that's a disaster. But you've got different messages coming out of the administration. And again, Thomas is pointing this out, and he's right. The president is saying that there's no $300 billion for the Iranians. At the same time, the vice president is saying that there might be a way for them to get access to that $300 billion. So, a lot to learn about that deal. If the people who are supportive of the president have good information, then it's a great deal that we should be happy about. If the people who are not supportive of the president have the correct information, then it's a terrible deal. And we've killed a bunch of people to essentially resurrect the Obama Iran deal. And until we see it, we just don't know whether it's a deal

0: ought to be celebrating or whether it's one that ought to be
1: criticized. Well, the 10 points that I'm aware of, and again, I mean, I'm sure this is a fluid situation, as people like to mention, but sanctions relief, unfreezing of assets, control of the strait, U.S. military withdrawal, non-aggression and an end to hostilities, war reparations, nuclear enrichment, cessation of the IAEA regulations, end of U.N. Security Council measures, and a binding U.N. mandate. Those seem to be the 10 pieces that are going to be dealt with over these 60 days.
0: Yeah.
1: And again, I don't think any of us have any idea where this thing's going to end.
0: I think that's right. I think until there is a final negotiated deal with the details out there, it's tough to really estimate. I mean, it's tough to know whether we got a good deal or we got a bad deal.
1: And I guess that would throw me into the, what do you think America needs out of those, say, 10? What are the three or four biggies that you need? Me in the very beginning was no nukes, straight open, no proxies, and let's kind of get back to business as usual as much as possible.
0: I think that's exactly right. Those are the ones. But those are huge and massive changes.
1: Yeah.
0: So I think people's skepticism that we're going to get there is very reasonable because that's a huge deal. But yeah, if you were able to get the Iranians to stop funding terrorism, which ought to have been at least one of the reasons that we began this war with Iran, that's a victory. That's absolutely a victory. But if you don't have that, if you give them a bunch of money, which they're then going to turn around and give to Hamas and Hezbollah, you're just pouring gasoline on the fire. You're not making anything better.
1: I wonder, there's a funny King of the Hill episode where Hank and his father get sideways with each other, and they can't get along. And somehow or another, President Jimmy Carter shows up to build a Habitat for Humanity house. And, so it kind of keeps going. But eventually, Jimmy Carter's brought in to mediate the disagreement between the father and the son. And they just go on and on for hours, and they just can't agree on anything. And finally, Jimmy Carter says, look, can we just agree that you guys don't want each other to die? And they're like, yeah, we don't want each other to die. And he's, all right, we've got somewhere we can start now. That's where we start this negotiation. And you wonder if it's kind of like that over in Iran, where, like, you've got to find one common thing that you can agree on. We don't want to destroy everything, whatever it may be. I wonder where that came, what that point was where they finally said, okay, now we can come forth now with some logical way of communicating. We can put demands out or requests. But at some point, there was one thing that you went, okay, we can start here.
0: Right.
1: And you always want, I wonder if we'll ever learn that one day. Like, what was the one thing where the Iranians and the Americans finally were like, all right, we can agree right here?
0: That's a very good question. But I also think, to that point, that's part of the reason that settling the Israeli-Palestinian conflict is so difficult. Mm-hmm. It's not just about who gets which street, who gets which block of land. There's a significant portion of the leadership of the Palestinians who want to completely destroy all of Israel. And so, to your point, can we at least agree we want both of you to live?
1: Yeah.
0: If you start with no, that's an impossible
1: situation. You can't move forward
0: situation.
1: From there. And I think that every time I see that episode, I think of the situation in the Middle East. I think of Ukraine. And, like, there's got to be a baseline somewhere where you go, okay, we can agree
0: right
1: that we can live somehow, some way with each other without creating hostilities, or whatever it may be. In this country, that we're so diverse that we forget sometimes how good we have it.
0: Absolutely.
1: I mean, we got people from all over the world living here, practicing whatever religion, whatever culture, eating whatever food, and we all seem to kind of get along well enough. And, you're not invading neighbors like Mexico and Canada, although I think Nick Fuentes would love for us to invade Canada and Mexico and make one big, Western conglomerate. But, I mean, at the end of the day, we with all the problems we have in this country, we're able to communicate.
0: That's
1: and
0: right.
1: Find some baseline of agreement with one another.
0: Yeah. No, I think that's right. And I think that's part of what makes it so difficult over there is there's just a different mindset.
1: A level of hatred.
0: Exactly. Well, you start with that level of hatred where you want to completely destroy Israel, and you know, you're willing to die because you think you're going to paradise as a result of it. I mean, that's not a standard military calculation where you're trying to figure out what people can tolerate, what they're willing to dedicate. So it makes the whole thing much more complicated than it might otherwise
1: be. Well, and you know, spending so much time in finance, we use game theory an awful lot, and it's basically like an attribute system, right, where you attribute value to all these different things. And, you know, at the end of the day, it's very difficult when somebody has a completely different value system as you do to accurately predict what their behavior is going to be, because you really don't know them very well. And you have a hard time reasoning with them because you don't think that way. So
0: right.
1: Yeah, kind of coming to that point is very difficult, I think.
0: Yeah, no, I think that's right. Y'all, we got a great show coming up. Douglas Carswell will be with us in the next segment, talk about the good work the Mississippi Center for Public Policy is doing in and around education and what his thoughts are more generally on things in Mississippi. Stick with us. This is Lucian Smith here on Mornings on Super Talk Mississippi.

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0: Good morning, y'all. This is Lucian Smith here on Mornings on Super Talk Mississippi. 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Well, with us in studio is Douglas Carswell, the president and CEO of the Mississippi Center for Public Policy. Good morning, Douglas.
1: Morning, Lucian. How are you?
0: I'm doing great. Thank you for being with us.
1: It's great to be here.
0: You, I assume you were following the World Cup, not to stereotype Englishmen, but I know y'all are fans of soccer.
1: I personally prefer real football to soccer.
0: There we go.
1: But the old British in me still pays a lot of attention to the Soccer World Cup, and it's happening here in America. A lot of interest, particularly from Europeans coming over.
0: Lance and I were talking about this earlier. It's been fun to watch these social media posts of Europeans enjoying the U.S., and I'm curious, clearly, I would assume you're still in contact with a lot of people in Europe and in the UK. Do you think the people who are over here enjoying it are surprised by how much they like the US? Or do you think most of them already knew they were going to enjoy being over here?
1: I think most of them are absolutely stunned. They feel the way I did when I arrived 5 years ago. Because when a Brit or a European thinks about America, they tend to think about Washington or the Golden Gate Bridge or New York. And what the social media tweets, particularly by this German guy called Freddy, what Freddy is really discovering is our America, Supertalks America, small town America. I don't mean that in a condescending way, but Oxford, Mississippi, Auburn, Alabama. And they're discovering that not only is Bucky's a really awesome gas station, but if they dig in a little further, they'll soon discover that, you know, the manager at Bucky's earns more than the British Prime Minister. There's a huge amount of wealth here. A mid-sized college town has a stadium bigger than their national football stadiums. And I think it comes as a shock that not only is America materially more advanced, but maybe there's something in the culture, particularly the Southern culture, where a lot of the growth is, that explains this. So when I see these Europeans doing this, it's a subject close to my heart. And you know, having moved here 5 years ago, rather like these Europeans coming here now and discovered the awesomeness of Mississippi and America, I kind of got fed up with listening to people explaining why Mississippi was at the bottom of every list. So I started to compile a list of all the ways in which Mississippi actually does better than other countries in Europe and other states in America. And so we've launched this website called MississippiWins.com, and it's a way of showing all the ways in which this state is ahead. You can go on there and you can compare Mississippi's growth rates to growth rates of Tennessee and Alabama. You know, in the past 5 years, we've grown twice as fast as Alabama.
0: Fascinating.
1: Per person, Mississippi now makes more cars than Germany. Our GDP per capita has overtaken that of Great Britain. Kids in Mississippi read better than the kids in California. We wanted to put all this information on one site, and you can go there, MississippiWins.com. You can see it, and you can share it with people. It's a great tool when you go on social media and you get someone condescend because you happen to be from Mississippi and they're thinking riverboat, river, cotton fields, old Mississippi. Go on there and show them actually the new Mississippi Wins, MississippiWins.com.
0: I have enjoyed watching your social media, Douglas, because you post a lot about this, and it really is interesting because even most Mississippians, I think, wouldn't assume that our GDP would be greater than that of the UK. What are some other Western European countries that we're Mississippi itself is comparable on GDP?
1: Mississippi is now about to overtake GDP per capita of Germany. There's some dispute depending which way you look at the data, but I thought it happened last year. Some economist friends of mine say no, it's going to happen this year. But Mississippi's per capita GDP will overtake that of Germany, if it hasn't already done so, it will do so by the end of this year. Quite extraordinary. Mississippians have a standard of living roughly a third greater than those of people in Spain and Italy. Quite a staggering statistic. Given the importance of AI and the associated importance of cheap energy, if you look at some of the stats on investment in data centers, you know, for every $500 invested per person in a data center in Mississippi, there's something like $10 being invested per person in data centers in Britain. And then the Europeans wonder why they don't have AI capability. It's an extraordinary website because it reveals just how well not only the American South is doing, but how well Mississippi is doing.
0: It really is extraordinary because even Mississippians, I mean, we fiercely defend our state when anybody else is critical of it, but we all do have a tendency to not be as high on the state of Mississippi as we probably ought to as a group.
1: As an outsider, I can probably, if I can say this, see it in a way that some people in Mississippi don't appreciate it. If something's familiar to you, you don't appreciate it the way if it's new to you. And it's new to me, so I think I can appreciate Mississippi in a way that sometimes Mississippians don't. We've also got this facility on MississippiWinds.com, so you can go in and see what does it mean for your neighborhood? How has the growth people talk about actually worked in your neighborhood? So I live in Rankin County. I went into MississippiWinds.com, put in Rankin County, and it shows you in a single year there's been a 5% increase in incomes. It shows you how unemployment trends have fallen. It shows you how much inward investment there's been. It's a way of you actually seeing, when you hear the governor talking about the Mississippi miracle, well, what does it mean for you? Go on to MississippiWinds.com and have a look what it means for your neighborhood. It's a very powerful tool for doing it. I also think, you know, we can talk about the wins for Mississippi. Why is Mississippi doing so well?
0: I was going to ask you, what do you attribute that all to, Douglas?
1: Well, we've got a list of things. I think it's some of the free market conservative reforms that have been pioneered in this state over the past decade or so. Labor market deregulation in 2021, flat tax reform in 2022, low energy costs. We said no to the Biden renewable bondoogles, which pushed up energy costs in other neighboring states. Income tax elimination this year, starting to repeal some of that certificate of need red tape. This is what a good conservative administration should do. We've been doing it, and we're starting to see the results. We've got a lot more to do. We still don't do well in many measures. But Mississippi shows it's nothing inevitable about how you grow. It's nothing in the water or the physics or the geography of Mississippi. It's do you do free market reforms in Jackson? If you do the free market reforms in Jackson, Mississippi can grow as fast as any state.
0: It really is an extraordinary website. If you should go to MississippiWinds.com. I'm playing with it here. You can pull up, you know, living standards, comparing now Mississippi to Belgium. It's incredible. Y'all put together a really interesting piece of data here, Douglas.
1: Someone suggested we should also include per capita SEC to NFL players. but if you've got suggestions on how to improve it, let us know. I'd love to hear from you.
0: Yeah, and if you want to be part of this conversation or have questions for Douglas Carswell, send us a text at the C Spire text line 601-879-4395. What out of this legislative session, were there things that MCPP were really pushing for this year that you were happy or unhappy to see happen?
1: I'll say straight up, I think it was probably one of the most disappointing sessions in the past 5 or 6 years. Very little achieved. HB2, which was giving parents control over education, was the flagship reform. Kudos to Speaker Jason White for pushing for that. It was killed in the Senate in 84 seconds, frankly, rather disgracefully. But apart from that, the truth is not much of substance really happened. There was a certificate of need repeal bill, which began the process of deregulation. It's a very technical issue, but it's important. It will lower healthcare costs for all of us. But the significance of this session was the insignificance of any legislation passed. I think if we want to keep growing with the trajectory that we're on, we need in 27 and 28 and perhaps in the governor's election to seriously ask, why is it that Mississippi is now the only state in this part of the South that doesn't give parents control of their tax dollars?
0: I think that's you mean specifically in the context of education?
1: Absolutely.
0: Yeah, I think that's a very good point. What other, beyond choice, are there other policy issues that you would expect to be pushing for in the next few years to help see Mississippi grow this way?
1: Income tax, we passed the legislation to eliminate it, but if lawmakers carry on spending public money the way they have been in the past, we're not going to be able to actually see that income tax elimination, so controlling public spending. I think certificate of need repeal, it's a really technical issue, but basically healthcare costs in Mississippi are higher here than they should be, higher than in neighboring states, because we've got this protectionist legal regime that prevents competitors competing with the existing players in the healthcare sector. We've got to get rid of those restrictions. It's technical, but it's really, really important.
0: We're coming up on a break here. Douglas, can you stick with us for another segment? Y'all stick with us. We've got Douglas Carswell, the president and CEO of the Mississippi Center for Public Policy, coming up more after this break.

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6: I'm Kelly Bennett for SuperTalk Mississippi News. Beef prices are at record highs. Last month, we paid an average of over $7 per pound for ground beef, up 13% from a year earlier and 50% from 5 years earlier. Senator Andy Berry serves as the executive director of the Mississippi Beef Council.
7: That's what's amazing. Even with this higher prices that we've seen, consumers still have a taste for beef, and they're purchasing it. We appreciate that.
6: Ranchers started shedding their herds during drought conditions in 2023, and the herds haven't been replenished.
7: Coupled with the higher value that the cow, you know, or the calf actually brings, and so the market is incentivizing people to sell their heifers that they might would keep for to replace to make cows out of. They may be keeping just a few, but they're replacing older cows, so we're not really growing the herd.
8: Here in Mississippi, we hold these truths to be self-evident.
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0: Good morning, y'all. This is Lucian Smith here on Mornings on Super Talk Mississippi. Still with us in studio is Douglas Carswell, the president and CEO of the Mississippi Center for Public Policy. A few people have asked who popped in late to the conversation. 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
0: It is a great website and great opportunity to remind ourselves that we are Mississippi is doing much better than we often give ourselves credit for. We were talking a little bit about school choice, and people are one of the questions that's coming in on the CSPIR text line is how the states around us are doing, given that we're the only one that hasn't implemented meaningful choice. But how are they doing in terms of education?
1: I think the honest answer is we haven't yet seen the data, and we haven't yet seen the data because it's so new. Alabama's only just done it. Tennessee's only just done it. Arkansas's only just done it. Louisiana isn't quite there yet, but we don't actually know from the neighboring states. But I think we can look at some of the states a little further afield who have done it for longer, such as Arizona and West Virginia. And very, very clearly what you see there is a shift from parents going to the school that they're told to go to, allocated by zip code, and some of them exercising that choice. And the interesting thing is this is pushing up standards in public schools. It's actually better for existing public schools because it's forced the public schools in Arizona and West Virginia to raise their game, to look at what it is that they need to do to make sure they keep students in those schools. So there's evidence from states where school choice has been around for a couple of years that shows there is improvement. We haven't yet got the data though from neighboring states, but I'm pretty confident that when we start to see the results come in from Alabama and Tennessee in particular, we will see improvements in standards in the public schools there too.
0: It feels like we are an outlier in the Southeast, and that we're, am I right?
1: Yep.
0: The only state that doesn't have meaningful school choice?
1: Yep, absolutely right. Absolutely right. And I think it's the single biggest thing now holding us back, because it's education is not just it's not just about education, it's also an economic development issue. If you really want to see Mississippi take off, I think you now have to give parents the choices that they have in neighboring states. By the way, I think so many parents in Mississippi are now aware that if they lived on the other side of the state line, if they lived in Tennessee, they could get $7,000 and decide where to send their kid. If they lived in Alabama, they could do that. And I think that is beginning to percolate through Mississippi. And I think pressure for school choice is going to become very difficult to stop. Now, we've got a series of elections happening next year. I think it's really important to recognize that, there's a legitimate case against school choice. And I have, respect for people who think differently to the way I think. But it's not a conservative position. And if you want to stand as a credible conservative, if you want to be the Republican candidate in Mississippi for a statewide office, the credible thing to do is to support parent power. If you don't support parent power, if you side with the teacher unions, if you oppose school choice, that's a respectable position, but it's a left-wing, non-conservative position.
0: Is choice going to be sort of the signature issue for MCPP the next couple of years, or are there a handful of things y'all will be focused on?
1: We're focused on other things, but I think it's the overarching issue. And let me tell you why, Lucian. In a few weeks' time, we're going to be celebrating 250 years of America. We're going to be celebrating the creation and birth of the most successful republic in human history. The tragedy is that over the past 20 or 30 years, there have been people in America who denigrated the American achievement, who take exception to the notion of American exceptionalism, who do everything at every opportunity to teach young Americans to always think the worst of their country. We would never have ended up with this woke madness if we had school choice 20 or 30 years ago. School choice is about not just improving education. It's about correcting the way in which the left has tried to capture the institutions of this country and turn this country into a North American version of France. And that is what this is fundamentally about. It's not just about better standards. It's about ensuring that the values that make America the country that America is are passed on to the next generation. That can only be achieved with school choice, by reconciling the values in the classroom and aligning them with the values in the family and the church outside.
0: Is that a uniquely American phenomenon that we have a certain segment of the elites actively denigrating the country in an institutional way?
1: It's an English-speaking world phenomenon. Okay. You get the same phenomenon in Australia, the same phenomenon in Britain, the same phenomenon in New Zealand and Canada. In fact, in Canada, it's gone to an even more extreme version. But there does seem to be something about the English-speaking world in which the way in which pseudo-elites, intellectual elites, fake elites who preside over our institutions try to show their superiority by denigrating the culture and the values and the civilization that gave rise to them in the first place.
0: But I don't think about the French elites or the Chinese elites or talking about how terrible their country is in a routine sort of institutionalized way.
1: It would be unthinkable for people in China or Turkey or Russia to denigrate their countries. The people who run China are on the side of Team China, for good or bad.
0: Right.
1: Why is it that in America we have a generation of overeducated, overcredentials, so-called intellectuals in universities and HR departments and corporate America who seem to think that actually there's nothing special about America and that America should be somehow apologetic for everything that's happened?
0: Right.
1: It is a real problem. And, you know, if your elite is not on the side of your country, you don't need enemies. if your own elite is acting like that from within. And so we need to address this. We seriously need to tackle the fact that the progressive elite in America is America's own worst enemy. And if we don't do this now, it becomes unmanageable. And I think one of the ways in which to do this is take back control of the education system from the left-wing teacher unions and ideologues who've used the teaching system to try to indoctrinate young Americans in progressive ideology. And the only way to do this is through school choice.
0: That is a compelling argument for school choice, separate and apart from the educational outcomes that that I think it will bring. You've launched along those lines in education. Y'all launched a website. Is it Compare? I'm going to let you give the website so I don't mess it up for everybody.
1: CompareMySchool.com.
0: Okay.
1: It does what it says it does. CompareMySchool.com. You go on there, and you can see exactly what your child's scores are like. So, for example, if your child has recently sat the ACT, go in there, plug in the school, plug in the ACT result. It's all confidential. It's all free. No need to sign up. And you can see in the privacy of your own home how your kid's results compare to other kids in that school. CompareMySchool.com. Have a look at it. If you go on that website and you're happy with the results, great. But if you're not happy with the results, you might be shocked to see that you're getting an education for your child that you're not happy with that costs considerably more than it would do if they were in the local private school. So we give you the facts. We're not trying to push for anything with this website. It's purely CompareMySchool.com. It's a way for you to go in there, see how your individual child is doing, how their school is doing, and get the facts about what it's costing you as a parent and a taxpayer.
0: And presumably this would increase people's interest in having the freedom, you know, having freedom to choose where they send their children.
1: If things are as great as the left-wing progressive politicians who oppose school choice in the capital say they are, then you're going to go on there and you're going to be absolutely happy with the way things are. But if, for example, you're a parent who sends your kid to Murrett High and it costs $16,000 a year, and they're persistently and consistently at the bottom of every league table, you might just ask yourself, why should I, as a parent, not be able to take a portion of that $16,000 and send my child to a private school? There are schools like Redeemer School here in Jackson, Mississippi, that are private, run by a church, that provide a absolutely first-class education. In fact, Redeemer's has now just taken over the old building run by an old Jackson
0: Old Public Methodist School. Church, right?
1: Yeah. Jackson Public School, Chaslane School.
0: Okay.
1: If you go in there and see the data, it becomes very difficult, I think, for you to justify and explain as a politician why families in Mississippi shouldn't have more control.
0: You briefly touched on certificates of need laws before the last break, but I hear the bumper coming in. Douglas, can you take one more segment with us?
1: Yeah, love to.
0: Y'all stick with us. We'll have more with Douglas Carswell after this break.

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0: Good morning, y'all. This is Lucian Smith here on Mornings on Super Talk Mississippi. 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Just before that break, we were starting to talk. We're here with Douglas Carswell, the president and CEO of the Mississippi Center for Public Policy, about certificate of need laws. So why don't you tell us a little bit about what those are and where things are on that policy change in Mississippi?
1: About 40 years ago, something called certificate of need laws were created, and they were intended to restrict the number of companies that could set up healthcare providing services. And they were brought in for good intentions at the time to try to control healthcare spending. They didn't work. They became basically a mechanism so that the existing healthcare providers could keep out the competition. And they've been around for 40 years ever since. And as a result of certificate of need laws, you've got a limited number of providers who can charge more than they would, knowing that there's no competition. Imagine if, for example, 40 years ago, you had passed a law that said anyone who needed to open a restaurant needed permission of existing restaurants. That's what certificate of need does for the healthcare economy. So it traps us in a high cost, low choice healthcare model, and we need to get rid of the certificate of need laws. Now, obviously, a lot of lobby dollars are put into the system, and dinners are bought at TECO to try to make sure that lawmakers don't get rid of certificate of need, because the vested interests who have permission don't want competition. But you know, we need to get rid of the laws. We saw a couple of laws passed this session for the very first time which begin to remove certificate of need, and it's really encouraging and exciting. There are great lawmakers like Sam Creekmore and others who've been really pushing on this, and Hank Zuber, kudos to them. It's a tough fight, but it shows that they're genuine conservatives, because they're willing to put principle ahead of what's convenient, and we're starting to see some results.
0: It does seem like there's been a real change there, because people have been talking about changing certificate of need laws for 15-20 years in Mississippi, and with little success.
1: A couple of years ago, we published a paper by an author, Matt Mitchell, one of America's great experts on this, and we sent it around. And I think we're starting to see some effect, particularly the health board. The health board, I think, now is of the view that things need to change. And I spend a lot of my time pushing against insiders to try to do the right thing. I now feel that actually people on the inside, some of the people that the governor appointed, they get this and they understand, and they're trying to make it work. And they're trying to bring about change in a way that perhaps is a little more cautious than I would like. But they're basically on the free market conservative side now.
0: We only have a few minutes left, but there's been a lot of play on social media about sort of changes in the UK, these sort of, you know, attacks, people trying to behead folks, the grooming gangs scandal. I mean, what is it? It's tough to know, as somebody who's not there and is not as connected as you are, how much of that is engagement farming on Twitter versus a real problem that's going on. I'm curious to get your take on it.
1: It would be easy for me to say, don't trust everything you see on social media. But the fact is, what you've seen on social media actually happens. And what you've got to recognize in Britain, that it's essentially a country that was like America 30 years ago, that in the space of a generation has been run by people like Nancy Pelosi and run into the ground. Not just economically, they have the highest energy costs in the world, and they're struggling economically as a result. They're now poorer than Mississippi. They've also got tremendous demographic problems, because like the left in America who wanted to open the borders, in Britain they have opened the borders, and they've allowed in millions of people into Britain who have nothing culturally in common with Britain, who come not to integrate and assimilate, but to essentially to colonize. And we have at the same time a woke left-wing elite that doesn't want to apply uniform standards because it's terrified of being called racist. And so you have a two-tier justice system. You have the application of the law different depending on whether you're an Indigenous Briton or not. And you've got a restless British population that is now fed up with this. Britain needs to find a new Margaret Thatcher. But unlike the old Margaret Thatcher, who just had to fix the country's economy, Britain needs Margaret Thatcher that fixes the economy and fixes the demographic mess that Britain's in. So Britain, I think, should be a warning to America. Don't let the left wreck your country the way they've wrecked Britain.
0: That is a perfect note to end on right there, Douglas. Thank you for taking the time to be with us.
1: Wonderful. Thank you, Lucian.
0: We've had Douglas Carswell, the president and CEO of the Mississippi Center for Public Policy. Stick with us. We've got more coming up. Coming up next is Fox News, followed by Super Talk Mississippi News.

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2: Gianna Pelosi. President Trump is at the G7 summit in France, fresh off announcing a peace deal with Iran. He said this, sitting next to the Emir of Qatar.
3: They will not develop, purchase, buy, or any other thing. They're not going to acquire a nuclear weapon. If they do, all hell will rain down on them.
2: The war in Ukraine also expected to be a topic of discussion. The FBI revealing they thwarted an alleged plot targeting this past weekend's UFC Freedom 250 event at the White House.
4: Officials telling Fox a network of nearly 24 dozen potential plotters were identified, and the alleged plan allegedly included explosive-packed drones hitting buildings near the event, forcing a mass evacuation, and then steering crowds, get this, toward a pre-staged sniper team.
2: Fox's Todd Pyro, America's listening to Fox News.
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6: Your Southwest Mississippi forecast from the National Weather Service calls for a 100% chance of showers and thunderstorms today and a high near 79 degrees. Tonight, a 30% chance of showers and thunderstorms, mostly cloudy, low around 72. Showers likely, possibly a thunderstorm tomorrow, 70% chance of rain.
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8: I'm Kelly Bennett for SuperTalk Mississippi News, brought to you by Mama Justice. If you've been injured and need legal representation, call Mama Justice for a free consultation at 662-883-6262. The city of Hattiesburg has taken the owners of local Cookout fast food restaurant to court after city leaders declared the establishment a public nuisance. Cookout's Hattiesburg location sits in the heart of Hardy Street, one of the city's busiest areas. Council members unanimously voted to take the restaurant to court after repeated efforts to resolve ongoing issues with Cookout permitting improper or illegal activity. Police have responded to multiple violent incidents, including a pair of shootings at Cookout since 2024. Hattiesburg officials say Cookout's ownership has dismissed efforts to remedy this situation.
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8: A broad area of low pressure located inland over South Texas is producing a large area of disorganized showers and thunderstorms. According to the National Hurricane Center, whether or not this system develops into a tropical system, it will bring periods of intense rainfall to Mississippi, Louisiana, and Texas over the next few days. Conditions are marginally conducive for the formation of a short-lived tropical storm late today or Wednesday, with with the system forecast to move northeastward along the Texas coast and the possibility it could emerge over the northwestern Gulf late today or tonight. The intense rainfall expected along southern Mississippi over the next several days could produce widespread life-threatening flash, urban, and river flooding. Gusty winds and coastal flooding are also possible. Tropical storm watches or warnings could be required later today.
12: 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The Killer, the Preacher, and the Cowboy. The legacies of Jerry Lee Lewis, Jimmy Swaggart, and Mickey Gilley. 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
1: 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Well, I believe we have on the line Christopher Green, professor at the Ohio State University Law School and professor at the Chase Center for Civics, Culture, and Society. How are you doing, Professor?
2: Doing well. How are you?
1: I'm doing great. Appreciate your taking the time to be with us.
2: Sure. Not too much of the lunatic fringe, I hope, but nice, sensible, middle-of-the-road kind of stuff.
1: So talk to us a little bit about where we are in the we've got, 2 weeks left in the Supreme Court's term? Is that right?
2: Yeah, there's always a little fuzzy edge to the end of the term. If they really, really, really want to stay longer, they can stay to the end of June. Some of the very biggest decisions have been like the first couple of days of July, but almost always they're going to be done a few days before the end of June. So we're into less than 2 weeks, and we've got about 20 cases left, and we've got about 12, 13, 14 big cases. So just about every case left is going to be definitely something people have been looking forward to. Sometimes you get these big cases and they kind of, everybody agrees on some off ramp that's a little less exciting, but they tend to be the big ones where they take, the reason it's taking longer is because there's more back and forth between the dissents. So the majority responding to the dissents, modifying their arguments in response to that, and the back and forth process, they take as long as they possibly can. Definitely the justices, that are into that. Some of them, some of the justices back in the day would just sort of like, Kennedy responding to Scalia would just like, okay, I said my thing. He's kind of raising all these cases. I'm not going to even respond to him. So if you're doing that, you can get it done more quickly. But if they're really taking care to respond to each other, which they do seem to be doing these days, you can press toward the end of June.
1: So at this point, all of these cases are probably decided in the sense that the court knows what the votes are. They're just circulating the dissent and the majority opinions to try to get them in final format.
2: So we have the arguments, and then that Friday they get together and they pass around the votes. They make the initial assignments. The initial draft of all of the majority opinions is due to the rest of the court by June 1st. So everything has been drafted, at least the initial form, by then. And then you have a chance to have a dissent and then, modifications. Once in a while, you'll see cases change the outcome in response to dissent. Somebody out of the jury like, wow, I hadn't realized there was a compelling argument, so we'll switch sides. And once in a while, you'll see kind of weird evidence that something that is majority opinion began as a dissent or the other way around. I think they're getting to know each other better and able to predict how people are going to respond to arguments, they have less of that happening. The fewer cases they decide, the easier it is to do that. But in the 70s, where they're designed 150, close to 200 cases sometimes, it was kind of wild. There was sort of an unofficial rule, footnotes and cases decided in June have less presidential value. Not actually a rule, but it was a more frantic pace, definitely, 40, 50 years ago. And it's more leisurely, but these are big, big, big cases.
1: So going back to one that's already been decided, were you surprised by the outcome in Calais?
2: I was not surprised. So Calais, it's a bunch of complicated relationships between the 14th Amendment, the 15th Amendment, and the Voting Rights Act. Given the oral argument, it was not at all a surprise. Calais was actually argued once last year, and then they said, oh, why don't you re-argue this based on this question? And the way that they framed that question, it was pretty clear that it was that they were going to answer it a certain way, which is, it's kind of funny. We've had a bunch of recent cases about, the immediate effect and what maps are going to get put into effect for the fall, and questions about how

0: quickly someone could rewrite a map. So Alabama getting some flack for rushing ahead and rewriting the maps, even though they told the court if the court had been ordering them to rewrite the maps, it would be very difficult to do on a shortened time frame. But, you know, because Cal
1: they were able to do it.
0: Looking for it to come, you know, they've been able to plan ahead. So there's a lot of kind of, you know, back and forth about exactly how much of a crisis it is in some of these stay applications. Some of the crises seem a little manufactured, but it's hard to tell. But the court, one thing they said last week, they said, look, if you if you're a lower court and you're stepping in and causing the state to have to run around very quickly at the end, that's not something we're happy about. But if the state itself decides to make some moves in a state of urgency, that's for the state to decide. So the rules that apply to courts stepping in at the last, relatively the last minute, don't apply to the state itself. There's no rule that the state can't change rules close to the election. You know, after you've already had a primary, could you just rerun? It's like, oh, well, okay, we're going to have another primary. The state would have reasons not to do that, but there's no 14th Amendment, 15th Amendment Voting Rights Act, you know, per se, that you can't do that. So, of course, Mississippi, like Alabama and a lot of the other states doing redistricting, thinking about these things, and the court has said they've got latitude to decide how much of an emergency it is.
1: And I think that's an important point, because it was a little bit of a talking point on the left that it was a principle in the U.S. that you shouldn't disrupt voting processes too close to an election. But that's really a principle that applies to courts, not to the political bodies. Is that more or less, am I more or less correct,
0: Professor? That's right. That's right. It's a separation of powers principle that courts shouldn't rush in and do things. And I think this does make a lot more sense as a judicial principle. You're supposed to be thinking about counterarguments and arguments and counterarguments as carefully as you can. You're trying to come up with every consideration you can when you've only got 24 hours, 48 hours to do that, you're more likely to make mistakes. And if you're a legislature, well, you've got standing bodies, you've got contingency plans, you've got a lot of stuff on the shelf. You've got all, you know, the 6 months in between your sessions or whatever to come up with a plan. So, I mean, everybody in Mississippi, they're, you know, as soon as bills, you know, fail to get out of committee, everybody's like, okay, how do we draft it again for next year? So, legislatures just have a lot more wherewithal to do that. They can think about contingencies that haven't arisen yet, whereas courts are supposed to resolve actual disputes that have already arisen. And because of that, there's an inherent urgency to what they're doing that a legislature can be more leisurely and kind of be ready to act very quickly when they need to. So it's like, you know, having contingency plans for, you know, wars with any country in the world. You know, we've got a contingency plan for, you know, what if Canada invades or something? And you can execute it more quickly if you spend more time planning. But courts can't do that because they've only got judicial power. That's power to resolve controversies between actual litigants with actual controversies.
1: So I'm gonna save birthright citizenship for our next segment here. But can you tell us a little bit about, I think it's Trump v. Slaughter and the removal of quasi-independent agency heads?
0: Yeah. So this is. I've been, ever since I started teaching constitutional law, I'd be like, well, you've got this 1926 case, really scholarly, thorough case from Chief Justice Taft, and it more or less gets overruled 9 years later with almost no reasoning in this Humphrey's executor case from 1935. So basically, the court in 1935, they say, even if you do some sort of executive things, if you are quasi-legislative and quasi-judicial, Congress can insulate you from removal by the president. So it really creates, we've been going on almost 100 years now of having this headless fourth branch of government. And since 2010, the Roberts Court has been gradually inching toward overruling this case, Humphrey's executor, and saying quasi-legislative, quasi-judicial, just not a thing. it looks like they're going to do that in the Slaughter versus Trump case, or Trump versus Slaughter. Someone said, you know, kind of getting ready for the law review articles. What's the over under on how many bad law review notes making fun of the term slaughter? So they're going to slaughter Humphrey's executor.
1: No doubt. Can you stick with us for one more segment, Professor?
0: Oh, sure. Yeah, but it's deserved to get slaughtered for a while.
1: You're absolutely right. Y'all stick with us. We'll have more with Professor Green coming up after this break.

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0: short one's brown. Welcome back, everybody. This is Lucian Smith here on Mornings. 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Well, still with us is Professor Christopher Green from the Ohio State University School of Law. Let's talk birthright citizenship. That's still on the docket for the court this year.
1: Oh yeah, yeah. So the president showed up in for the first half of the case. Listened to Solicitor General defend his executive order. I think just about everybody is pretty sure the president's going to lose this. The question is how stingingly and how unanimous it's going to, you know, it does seem like he's got the sympathies of at least a couple of justices. But what exactly the reasoning is going to be? Is it going to be possibly statutory? So just telling the president that he can't do things to change some of the immigration laws from the 1950s, or is it going to get into the constitutional question of what this phrase subject to the jurisdiction thereof? So all persons born or naturalized in the United States and subject to the jurisdiction thereof. What exactly does that mean? The court has said things that certainly to most people have caused most law professors to say, yeah, this is answered in Wong Kim Ark. There was a dissent in Wong Kim Ark, 1898. Justice Harlan is one of the highest regarded justices. So there's, you know, an argument, okay, maybe we should rethink this as a policy matter. It's not something that most countries have. It prevents more flexibility in our immigration laws, prevents a guest worker type program. So there's been these arguments really off and on, you know, for the last 125 years or so since Wong Kim Ark. But it does seem, looking into the history, like it's pretty likely to go against the president. He responded to the learning resources, the tariffs cases a few months ago, somewhat more subdued than he could have. I mean, it was spicier than normal for a president, but kind of less spicy than normal for Trump. But this one, he might really get upset, depending on. And I think, you know, some of the justices of the left end a year ago in the CASA case, they were saying, like, well, why can't we have a nationwide injunction against this executive order? Because it's so obviously wildly wrong. Okay, so they're already locked and loaded in terms of already saying this is completely outrageous. We should allow procedural, the most aggressive procedural type things to get rid of it. That's what they wanted to do a year ago. But here, you know, when they actually have the merits of the decision, we'll see how, you know, how much they want to go at it. You do worry a little bit that the justices are looking to get quoted in the either in the newspapers first up or the casebooks getting put under the eyes of the next generation. Justice Scalia did that, you know, he did a really, really, really good job of it. So when we were going to law school, of course, we're reading all this great Scalia stuff. Some of the stuff on the removal case, so the Trump versus Slaughter, we were, you know, in part, you know, the reason it's going to get overruled is because Justice Scalia's dissent in the Morrison case in 1988 was so compelling and so well written. So some of these justices may be thinking, well, we're going to put in some spicy language so that people aren't Trump tempted to be like Trump in this way, kind of launching these Don Quixote level attacks on old precedent. But you know, I don't think you're ever really gonna shut that down. So it's hard to tell exactly what the motives are gonna be. But it does seem like it's gonna be a good historical investigation. I'm always looking forward to just seeing to what extent are they really saying these questions about the Constitution are historical questions. 14th Amendment. I usually want a lot more history than they give me. But they're going to almost certainly dig into that for the birthright citizenship, just getting into 1866 and figuring out what these words meant in that original context. And so the more they do that, I think that's a theoretical win in terms of the rule of law, making it clear what it is we're talking about when we talk about the Constitution. And even Justice Jackson, in some of her recent opinions, she's made clear, look, you know, Congress has a statute, they pass it. We can't just second guess it based on policy considerations. And these kind of statements get they get put into 9-0 unanimous opinions. The Supreme Court is just very, very clear about certain aspects of good common sense that, frankly, 40, 50 years ago, they did not have that consensus on. So I do feel like there is progress in that kind of thing, just in the way they write the opinions. They make clear that there is a straightforward textual standard. We're trying to figure out what meaning is expressed by terms in their original context. And the more they coalesce on that consensus, the better.
0: The birthright citizenship question to me is kind of a perfect example for traditional conservatives of an issue where the policy, there might be a good argument for changing the policy, but the Constitution doesn't affect that policy change for us. I mean, if you truly believe in originalism and some level of judicial restraint, this is a moment where you might lose on the substance of the case, even though there's a decent policy argument on the other side of it.
1: Oh, yeah. Chief Justice Roberts. So when the SGA was saying, well, this is not the same world we live in. Transportation technology. When you can fly into a country, have a baby, fly back out the next day, this is not the same world that we're living in 1866. And he said immediately, well, but it is the same Constitution. And I mean, that's catnip for people like me.
0: Right.
1: But it is. I mean, it is a cost of having a system where you set down rules and you say it's this Constitution you're taking an oath to support. It's not going to change unless it's lawfully changed. If you have an abstract category that applies to different facts, it can change. But unless you have an abstract category like that, it's going to speak with the same meaning today that it spoke with in its original context.
0: I think of it almost as being the inverse of the Second Amendment argument on the left, where they come in and say, well, the guns today are so different than they were in 1789. But to the Chief Justice's point, the Second Amendment is still the same as it was in 1789.
1: Exactly. So, if you want to change it, you've got to work to get a constitutional amendment. There are statutory things you can do as well. I'm always hoping that the limits that you sometimes see on executive power are going to encourage our legislatures, especially Congress, to get up and do some things. Really, state legislatures are much more active than mm-hmm. Congress, and to the extent that just legislative vigor is evident at the state level, you hope that some of those people are going to come to Congress and say, "Hey, let's do things." Even though it's our guy doing the executive stuff, we really want to get this in the U.S. Code rather than just be there's the old SNL, how a bill becomes a law parody. I'm an executive order, and I pretty much just happen, right? So you want things to get approved and actually be binding on the next executive to take over the White House. And you want there to be the give and take among the legislative process that you need so that you get a stable outcome. Well, this is a republic. We're supposed to be working for the interests of everybody, and going through the legislature almost always going to be better. Unless you've got secrecy or dispatch, unless it has to happen fast or there's reasons for confidentiality, really, it should be a law. It should be an actual statute. Congress, they may do some things. It's so close, and the elections are so looming over everybody. It is a tough environment, but they managed to appropriate money for the Army every 2 years. They got to do that, and they can do all these other things too while they're at it.
0: We've only got about a minute left, Professor, but I'm curious. This is less about substantive law, but with AI, are you seeing that change how students are in a classroom? And for law students, what do you think the effect it's going to have on current law students, the ability to just hop on an AI and generate what an associate might have taken a week to do in a relatively short period of time?
1: It's requiring people to have more plasticity of mind. You have got to learn how to do different things. You're going to need to learn how to push the robots around. I think, 30, 40 years from now, it might be the AI basically does the law and the humans do the equity. So the exceptions when we think, well, this isn't really the best things all considered, When the robots are able to kind of just find all the precedents, figure out, massage them, figure out all the best arguments and counter arguments, which precedents are on each side, then you're going to need the humans to do the human judgment. I think psychologizing stuff like family law, no way you can have AI handle a divorce settlement or child custody, that kind of thing. A lot of the criminal law, you're going to absolutely need human beings. And then just the difficult questions at the borders. You don't want to hand over the AI to that. You look at the AI on the battlefield, of actual battlefields, you don't want to hand it over, and not on the metaphorical battlefields that the lawyers deal with.
0: Hey, we've had Professor Green, professor at the Ohio State University, and a Barksdale alum. So great to have you on, Professor. Thank you.
1: Great to see you, Lucian. Take care.
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15: I'm Kelly Bennett for Super Talk Mississippi News, brought to you by Mama Justice. If you've been injured and need legal representation, call Mama Justice for a free consultation at 662-883-6262. The city of Hattiesburg has taken the owners of local Cookout fast food restaurant to court after city leaders declared the establishment a public nuisance. Cookout's Hattiesburg location sits in the heart of Hardy Street, one of the city's busiest areas. Council members unanimously voted to take the restaurant to court after repeated efforts to resolve ongoing issues with Cookout permitting improper or illegal activity. Police have responded to multiple violent incidents, including a pair of shootings at Cookout since 2024. Hattiesburg officials say Cookout's ownership has dismissed efforts to remedy the situation.
10: 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Now you can watch what happens in HD. 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

0: Good morning, y'all. This is Lucian Smith here on Mornings with Richard Cross. 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As always, Lance, great music there.
1: Yeah, Joe's Garage by Frank Zappa. Good stuff, man.
0: A lot of feedback on the C Spire text line on the discussion about birthright citizenship. And if you want to be part of the conversation, send us a text at 601-879-4395. And that really is an interesting case. And we've talked a little bit about this with Professor Green before, because it's one where there are good policy arguments against birthright citizenship. But you have the two problems of the 14th Amendment seeming to suggest that anybody born in the U.S. Is automatically a U.S. citizen, and two, this issue of the actual immigration code seeming to contemplate the same thing. So, you know, this may be one where the Constitution and the policy just don't happen to line up, and you've got to make a change if you want to see something happen. But I know there are a lot of people who have real problems with that as a policy on the policy side. Here on the C Spire text line, and I don't know that they're wrong, but it's going to be interesting to see whether the court ends up addressing the constitutional issue or decides it on a statutory basis, or somehow otherwise avoids the question altogether. But we'll know here in the next couple of weeks.
1: Is this a privilege / luxury, or is this a right? I guess is one of the ways I look at it. And two, you know, if the privilege or luxury or the right is being abused, then you kind of have to get back to the drawing board.
0: I agree. Yeah,
1: I'm not sure the answer, but
0: yeah, I don't think there's anything offensive about suggesting. I mean, there are plenty of people who do. I'm sure we'll get some feedback on that. There's nothing offensive about suggesting that you shouldn't automatically be a citizen of a country just because you happen to be born there. That's not the way it works in most countries.
1: Well, I think intent as well, right? I mean, if the intent is to steal a citizenship by just showing up and popping out a baby and going, all right, that's a citizen. Or if you're actually here working and contributing and paying taxes. And I think that there's, when the law was written, is probably the tricks and of the trade probably weren't as
0: totally
1: prevalent,
0: different.
1: You know,
0: yeah, so. Absolutely. I mean, and you didn't have. I mean, but the way this gets framed up by people on the political left is though it's somehow offensive or racist for you to suggest that you don't support birthright citizenship. But that's not the way it works in most of the world. I mean, if you go to France or the UK or Spain, China. I mean, pick a place, and your pregnant wife happens to give birth there. Mm-hmm. Your child in most of those places isn't a citizen of that country automatically. In some places, they can't become a citizen of those countries because you are not a citizen of that country. So the idea that saying maybe in the 21st century we ought to rethink the 18th century version of the way this was all constructed is a little different. And the question does turn, and some people in the C Spire text line are pointing this out, the question turns on this constitutional language of subject to the laws thereof, because it says born in the U.S. and subject to the laws thereof, and there is a question about what exactly that meant. And people who want to see birthright citizenship removed by this executive order say that meant something different. But there are strong historical arguments that was just designed to exclude people here who were diplomats or here as part of an invading army. So there's a very real question about what that means, and I think the court is going to do a real deep dive, like the professor said, on what it means. But it may be one of these moments where the policy should be X, but the Constitution forces something different. But we'll see here in the next couple of weeks.
1: Ooh, it's a complicated endeavor. Yeah, it's walking a tightrope. I mean, as you stated, you're always going to have the critics, those saying, oh, this is racist. And the reality is, I mean, it's not racist as much as it is culturist. You know, I mean, if the culture doesn't jive up, and you're letting people come here and steal citizenship. I mean, again, I just don't see that as the way our founding fathers looked at this law. And, you know, you had to take a boat. It was pretty hard to get to America. Now you can just hop on an airplane and be here in a minute.
0: Yeah. No, things
1: across the border.
0: Things have changed. Yeah. Things have changed. The country's changed. The technology's changed. I mean, it's just it's a different world, and I don't think there's anything wrong with people saying maybe that's something that we ought to take a look at. And that doesn't mean we don't want people to come to this country. We want people to come bring their treasure and their talent to the U.S. and put it to work here and integrate into this extraordinary society that we've built. But, you know, citizenship's a big deal. I mean, it's not a... it's not a membership in some club. I mean, you're an owner of the United States of America and entitled to all the rights that come with that. That's an absolutely massive thing, and I don't think there's anything wrong with us saying we want to be a little judicious about what it actually requires to become a citizen. And if you're listening to this and thinking, gosh, I hate that I just tuned in at 8:43. I wish I'd been listening all morning. Well, you can get just about every Super Talk Mississippi show on your favorite podcasting app. Mornings with Richard Cross, Middays with Gerard Gibbert, Good Things, Sports Talk Mississippi, along with favorites like Thunder and Lightning, The Rebel Report with Michael Borky, The Eagle Hour, and many more Super Talk Mississippi podcasts are available. Just search for Super Talk anywhere you listen to podcasts. So,
1: there you go.
0: I saw, although now it's behind a paywall, the Rolling Stone story on Morrissey. He's got some impersonators out there.
1: That was something I had shared with you earlier, and we visited for a minute. And, you know, I'm a fan of the Smiths. I've always, kind of kept up with them. And they split up. Morrissey's had some, you know, media problems over the years, and people have been very critical. The band itself has kind of fought themselves for a while. And, he has, I think, 7 different impersonators online that are, in his words, you know, trying to destroy his career. One actually is a friend or an attachment to one of the ex-band members. So that was something I threw out there to you earlier. It's like, you know, with AI and all of this really at your fingertips, we haven't really seen a lot of this yet where real people are being impersonated by whoever and whatever in an attempt to discredit or ruin them. And I guess as a lawyer, my question to you is, he has two law firms working on this. It seems a very obscure, you know, location in the world right now as far as the online presence and all of those that are out there trying to sell you something, maybe use your identity, steal your identity. I mean, do you think there will be some more safeguards, regulatory things that will come in to prohibit
0: that's a really
1: these
0: good question.
1: Types of, you know, because I see this becoming a bigger issue, potentially.
0: Absolutely.
1: Being attacked because those out there just don't like what you have to say.
0: Yeah. No, I think that's a good question. I mean, that used to be one of the features on Twitter, you know, the sort of blue check mark crowd.
1: Right.
0: Although they were, I think one of the criticisms is they were giving those blue check marks out to people who tended to agree with the orthodox sort of center left or far left views of the people who ran the company at the time. I don't know. I think it's an interesting area of the law. It's not one I know a lot about, but it's going to be an ongoing. It's going to be an ongoing problem, especially. And we were talking about it. We've talked about it before, especially with deepfakes, right? Where you can generate a really convincing video of somebody saying or doing really offensive stuff as a way of ruining them. And so I do think you'll see that continue to develop.
1: It's kind of like the birthright citizenship thing. You're going to have bad actors.
0: Right.
1: 99% are going to be just fine. And, of course, you want those folks. And when you have these that take advantage of a situation, find that loophole, find the weak spot, and use that and manipulate that to their benefit or whatever it is that they're after, I see that as the area where we have the most worry, at least me, and say an industry like we work in.
0: Yeah.
1: Where, you know, you really want the information you're getting to be true. You don't want to have to go through a 3 AI platforms to determine if this is real or if this is fake. So that being my next thing, do you think there should be any safeguards out there? I know it's been proposed to make sure that what you're seeing, if it is AI generated, will be disclosed as such, or if it's coming from a human. I just don't know.
0: I tend to think there would be value, but it's not something I've thought a lot about in requiring you to tell if something is AI generated. Because you think about this business. Anytime something's bad on social media, and you see it all the time, somebody will post some piece of misinformation that's terribly, terrible about somebody. It gets repeated a million times. If there's some sort of correction, it gets repeated 1,000 times. Mm-hmm. And so all it would take somebody creates some video, put it out of somebody in public life doing something terrible, saying something terrible, and all of a sudden people say, "Well, I'm gonna listen to somebody else in the morning. I'm gonna watch somebody else in the evening." And so it's a good question you ask, Lance, and it is not a problem that I would expect to go away anytime soon. Y'all, this is Lucian Smith here with Lance on Mornings on Super Talk Mississippi. Stick with us for Final Thoughts coming up next.

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0: morning, everybody. This is Lucian Smith here on Mornings on Super Talk Mississippi. You know, we're talking about how AI is going to be used to damage people. I think the other piece of that is also true, sort of the reverse of that, Lance. I think you're also going to have people, anytime there's something embarrassing that they've said or done, they're going to say, oh, that was AI generated.
1: Yeah, that's my point, right? Yeah. I mean, at what point is there a kind of baseline of where you say, okay, what's real, what's fake? Because I see exactly the same thing. Where
0: you remember the David Hasselhoff video from like 15 or 20 years ago where one of his kids took a video of him like eating a cheeseburger while he was clearly badly under the influence and it somehow got published. I feel like that's the sort of thing nowadays, if it came out, you'd go, oh, that couldn't possibly have been me.
1: Yeah, it wasn't me.
0: It was generated by artificial intelligence. That's false.
1: Well, you saw that Trump is extending his stay for a few hours in the beautiful Le Français. He got invited to dinner.
0: I didn't see Emmanuel Macron.
2: He's a very nice guy. I like Emmanuel. Very nice guy. We're going to Versailles. Versailles is not gold leaf. It's real gold leaf. And I won't miss any time in the Oval Office. I'll be back in Bay.
1: But yeah, so he's having dinner with Macron and crew at the Oval, I guess, in whatever dining hall they have at Versailles.
0: Oh,
1: so
0: interesting.
1: Big time deal. He goes, I'll be back a little later, basically early morning, and yeah, I don't sleep a whole lot, so I'll be in the Oval Office first thing. So.
0: Well, it's not like he's got to catch a commercial flight back. So.
1: Yeah, he's not checking baggage. My thought was, you got to think there's got to be a really nice bed on Air Force One.
0: Oh, I'm sure.
1: If not, he had to have one installed because that cat's on that thing all the time, man.
0: You pointed this out yesterday. Amazing. Going from the UFC fight, hopping on at 1 o'clock in the morning, flying over to Europe, day and change of meetings, and now flying back after dinner tonight. But no, I had not seen he was having dinner with the president of France.
1: Apparently, he's been signing some autographs over there, too. People are fired up, you know, enjoying seeing him. It's so funny how, you know, the perception of him here may be a little different than what we see the reception he gets abroad.
0: Yeah, I think that's right.
1: And you know, it seems there's a great deal of respect for the man. And I would not say that we've seen any type of event he's been to where he's been shunned or, you know, hasn't had a seemingly great time and meeting with people and getting things done. It really blows my mind. I'll be the one to say I try to stay in the middle on a lot of things just so that we can see and communicate both sides. But I've been very impressed with the way that he's been able to juggle so many extremely important things and still maintain some level of sanity and the ability to get things done.
0: So I've taken to listening, you know, you can listen to radio from all over the world on the internet. I mean, I've been able to for a long time. I'm not breaking news here.
1: You're not on a ham radio at the house.
0: Exactly. Ever since Al Gore invented the internet, you could do this.
1: On his way to walking to farm to farm.
0: That's right.
1: Everything.
0: But it's interesting listening to foreign coverage of the U.S. or discussions about U.S. politics. I mean, they're frequently critical of U.S. policy. They're frequently critical of something President Trump is doing. They're, you know, also have been critical of other things other presidents have done. But it just shows you how much of an entertainment industry dumping on Trump is.
1: Sure.
0: There are people who they have figured out there are folks who want to sit in front of the TV and hear about how evil Donald Trump is, and they will sit there and have eyeballs there for advertisers, and so they're going to dump on him nonstop, tell you how, you know, he's a tyrant. That was the word Robert De Niro used. He can't love America when we've got a tyrant in the White House. I mean,
1: sure,
0: it's just,
1: and he's an American.
0: It's crazy.
1: Yeah.
0: It's just insane.
1: Again, the nature of Americans being apologetic about something, about our history or what. Look, history is rife with conflict and rife with solutions. It's not a pretty thing. I don't care what part of the world you go to. And what time period you go to, history is not very rosy. Well, you know, it takes a lot to carve a country out of what we were dealing with. And the Native Americans, if you study Native American history, it wasn't just like Americans said, all right, we're going to kill all of you. It's
0: right.
1: Not how it worked. So, I mean, you know, the rewriting of our history so that you can be contradictory or you can be, you know, look down on us. It's easy for Americans to do that. But if you really go back and just read your history, it's not as bad, I would say. Both sides, every side has their argument.
0: Yeah, and that's the thing. You don't. To love your country does not mean you have to think that there was never a mistake that there were ever things that happened that weren't good. There's lots in our history that is deeply problematic. But that doesn't mean we're not still the greatest country in the history of the world. And all of us should thank our lucky stars every day that we have the good fortune to be citizens of this country.
1: And I know we're about to go, but I think Douglas Carswell did a great job explaining the productivity of Mississippi. Greater than the UK, greater than Germany, GDP per capita. Think about that for a minute. How hard do you work here if you're putting out more than the United Kingdom
0: and
1: Germany?
0: Absolutely. That's a great website, and I'm not going to give it to you again, but I'm sure Douglas will tweet it out so that we make sure you got the right one. I would mention it again, but I'm sure I would mess up the URL, and I want to make sure you get there. Y'all, thank you for spending 3 hours with us today. Great way to start the day. This has been Lucian Smith here on Mornings on Super Talk Mississippi. Coming up next is Fox News, followed by Super Talk Mississippi News.

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2: Fox News, I'm Therese Crowley. President Trump at the G7 summit in France declares Iran will not develop, buy, or acquire a nuclear weapon under the Iran peace deal. And if they do, all hell will rain down on them. Also expressing some frustration with Israel's 11th hour strike on Hezbollah in Beirut.
3: We should have been able to do this yet faster. It just goes on forever. And when that happens, it throws a negative light on the big deal, and that's the deal with Iran.
2: At the G7, turning his focus to Ukraine's president and the Russian war.
4: It's been 4 years of war now. The president, though, going into this meeting, seemed very optimistic about bringing this war to an end. He said that maybe we can do something. So perhaps that is the momentum he's feeling from the Iran deal.
2: Fox's Aisha Hosni. Fox has learned the FBI foiled an elaborate plot against the UFC Freedom 250 White House event. 23 suspected, 5 in custody. America. 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
6: Your Southwest Mississippi forecast from the National Weather Service calls for a 100% chance of showers and thunderstorms today and a high near 79 degrees. Tonight, a 30% chance of showers and thunderstorms, mostly cloudy, low around 72. Showers likely, possibly a thunderstorm tomorrow, 70% chance of rain.
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8: I'm Kelly Bennett for Super Talk Mississippi News. Biloxi police are investigating a shooting that occurred on Division Street on Sunday. Three men suffered gunshot wounds and several vehicles were struck by gunfire. Thankfully, nobody was in any of the vehicles at the time. Investigators believe the shooting took place over a previous verbal altercation between the parties involved, who haven't been identified. The victims are listed in stable condition. The investigation is ongoing. Jackson police arrested the suspect they believe is responsible for a fatal shooting at Grants Field on June 6th. A Marion Carmichael was arrested Monday and charged with murder and 5 counts of aggravated assault. 18-year-old Jordan Worthy was killed and 5 others were injured during a trail riding event.
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8: 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Europeans have been posting rave reviews about American culture, falling in love with our hospitality, food, public parks, and more. Douglas Carswell, the president and CEO of the Mississippi Center for Public Policy and former British politician, isn't surprised.
10: When a Brit or a European thinks about America, they tend to think about Washington or the Golden Gate Bridge or New York. And what the social media tweets, particularly by this German guy called Freddy, what Freddy is really discovering is our America, Supertalk's America, small town America. I don't mean that in a condescending way.
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14: 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Many of our heroes have taken their stories with them to the grave. But this show is about the stories and personal experiences of these veterans. Warning, these stories are real, heartfelt, and unedited. We'll begin today's story right after this.
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1: True American heroes, for the record. Now, here's Jack Rutland.
2: Well, today we're honored to have with us Mr. Jack Combs, Brookhaven resident, who was a veteran of the Korean conflict in a different capacity, perhaps, than some of the others we've been talking with. He actually did not go overseas, but he was very much involved in the some of the most important activities involved in our veteran service, and that was in the training aspect. Every soldier or airman or Marine or sailor had to go through training, basic training, advanced training. And Mr. Jack, you were involved in the training of these guys before they could ever really do anything in their military service. Is that correct?
3: That's right, yes.
2: Well, Mr. Jack, thank you for coming in, taking the time to come in and share some of your experiences with us. And we've been talking a little bit about how you actually got into the service. And I thought that was really interesting. You were a Jackson boy.
3: Right.
2: That was where you were raised and went to a big Jackson Central years ago.
3: Yes,
2: I think
3: sir.
2: School's gone now.
3: It is.
2: But I do remember it being downtown in the middle of Jackson, a big two- or three-story building. But I thought it was really neat the way you got involved in the military service at a very early age. Why don't you share that story with us?
3: All right. So, first of all, let me tell you, I appreciate you having me here. I am not a hero, as you have called some of these other gentlemen.
2: We understand.
3: But I had a job to do, and I was glad to do it.
2: Sure.
3: But my military experience started, I was 17 and going to Central High School. And the Navy veterans and a lot of the Navy people there in Jackson decided to form a reserve unit. Now, these reserve units come under what they call the Mississippi Military District, and I don't know how to explain all that.
2: Mm-hmm.
3: But they made a big recruiting drive through the high school, and they signed up a lot of young high school students. Well, I was interested in it because I had an uncle that was in the Navy during the war, and he was at Pearl Harbor. And I knew a lot of Navy, a few Navy veterans, and so I decided I would be interested in joining the Naval Reserve.
2: Sure.
3: But I was too young to just join on my own, so my mother and daddy had to sign for me to get in. So I was taking ROTC at Central High School, and I was about like a junior, I guess, in high school, and had hopes of going on to college and taking ROTC.
2: And
3: after World War II, but it wasn't very long after World
2: just
3: War
2: a few
3: II,
2: years
3: yeah,
2: afterwards.
3: Because the draft was still going on.
2: Okay.
3: But anyway, after about 4 or 5 months, there was a colonel there over the ROTC and at the high school. He got wind of the fact that a lot of the students were in the Naval Reserve. So he called us all in and sat us down and said, look, you have one choice. You either stay in the Naval Reserve or get out and stay in the Army ROTC. So at that point, I got out of the Naval Reserve.
2: And you got into the Army ROTC
3: and got your Army
2: career going.
3: Right.
2: Well, now, it was shortly after that you graduated, went on to Mississippi State, and the Korean conflict kind of cranked up, which took place over in Korea and involved the North Koreans and the South Koreans, and we were an ally to the South Korean people.
3: That's correct.
2: And then the Chinese got involved in everything, but you had a real important job because, I mean, you were one of the guys that was preparing the guys to go into conflict.
3: Right.
2: And you were telling me a little bit about how you were a student at Mississippi State, and they were drafting folks left and right, and you decided to go ahead and enlist in a reserve unit. Go ahead and share that with
3: us. Well, the draft was getting hot and heavy, I guess you'd say, and some of my friends that I graduated from high school with had decided to join different branches of the service, so I decided that I could stay in school and maybe join a reserve unit or the National Guard, but I chose to join the Army Reserve. And incidentally, I was working with a gentleman that was actually born here in Brookhaven. Can I mention his name?
2: Oh, absolutely.
3: All right, that was his name was David DeSalle. There are some DeSalles around.
2: Mm-hmm.
3: His

0: His uncle, his grandfather was a dentist here years ago.
1: Okay.
0: Anyway, he was a good friend of mine, and he, his sister worked for a one of the lawyers at JAG officers at the VA, and he was over this reserve unit. So he told David's sister's sister that the draft was fixed to get all the young men had not signed up for a branch of service or gotten in the National Guard. So he suggested that he might want to join this reserve unit.
1: Mm-hmm.
0: So he talked to me about it, and I decided to get in it. And very shortly after that, well, we got called active duty. So
1: okay. So your reserve unit was called active duty.
0: Right.
1: And you, along with some others probably in your unit, ended up going for your training and everything.
0: Go ahead. They sent us to Fort Devens, and we were understaffed, I guess you'd call it. Had slots that had not been filled. So this colonel got some draftees, and he put all these draftees in our unit, plus our unit was a battalion headquarters, and we had several companies under us, mm-hmm. and those companies were full of draftees from New York, Pennsylvania, and that area.
1: Okay, now it was interesting. You were telling me a while ago that because you had your ROTC experience, and you were actually an ROTC at Mississippi State, I think.
0: Right.
1: You were a little bit further along than a lot of the other recruits,
0: well,
1: and you ended up, while you were in basic training, you were doing training as well.
0: That's right. but they considered most all these guys had at least 3 years of ROTC in high school.
1: Okay.
0: And some of them were really good instructors. And in fact, one guy we had, you could blindfold him and give him a rifle, a M1 or a carbine rifle, and he'd take it apart and
1: my goodness.
0: Lay all the parts out, and then somebody could shift them around, and then he's still blindfolded, he'd put them back together. Well,
1: amazing.
0: These draftees thought that was magic. But actually, you know, you do it enough times, you can do it.
1: Amazing, amazing. So now you ended up actually becoming real involved in the training, and you became that was your responsibility. I mean, you were part of a group that was
0: right.
1: training these recruits.
0: Right. Well, we would take them to the rifle range and run them through the infiltration course that they had. And
1: now, did you have to teach them how to march?
0: Right. Yes, you did.
1: Now, I bet that was a challenge
0: at
1: times.
0: That was very challenging. Right.
1: All right. Well, I. When we were talking before the interview, I just thought it was really interesting. I've had a little basic training, and I know a little bit about what's involved in the training there. And I just thought the number of men, probably no telling how many men came through while your guys were involved in the training. But there's got to be some great stories. Now, I think one you were telling me about was could have been a serious issue, but it turned out not to be, but on the firing range,
0: right.
1: that particular
0: yes.
1: incident. Tell us a little bit what was involved and what y'all were doing and how you did those sorts of things.
0: Okay, well, we were in charge of the rifle range for this group of draftees we were training. We would go pick up the ammunition and get the rifles and take them out on the rifle range. And one of my jobs was a communication deal there. We had to have phones between the firing line and the target pits where you pull the targets up and down.
1: Mm-hmm.
0: And we got a call one day. We were out there set up shooting rifles and got a call on the phone one day, and the guy down the pit said, get the colonel and come quick. Lieutenant Barnes has been shot. So
1: oh, no.
0: We got everything together, and he told us to get a first aid kit and two or three, got on his Jeep, and we went to the target pits. And when we got there, this Lieutenant Barnes was laying down on the ground, and he was all right. A bullet had ricocheted off the targets and hit his helmet.
1: Oh, my goodness.
0: And put a big dent in his helmet there. And
1: oh, my goodness.
0: Scared everybody to death. But
1: I'm sure it scared him and got his attention.
0: Oh, yeah, it rang his bell.
1: And it
0: I
1: makes
0: guarantee.
1: Sense now as to
0: yes,
1: why
0: sir.
1: They were all wearing helmets,
0: oh,
1: too.
0: Oh, right, yes, sir, I guarantee you.
1: Now, you got to also share with us a little bit about what you were saying about some of the guys from up north when you handed them a weapon for the first time, they didn't know what they were holding.
0: No, they didn't. They had never seen guns. A lot of them had never seen guns. That's hard to believe. Now, that wouldn't be true in this day and time.
1: About the Southern folks down here back then,
0: right.
1: You knew how to hunt
0: and do
1: things like that. But a lot of the boys you saw didn't know what a gun looked like or what to do.
0: They did not. Didn't even know how to load it or take it apart and clean it. And that was our job, to teach them all that.
1: That had to be a challenge.
0: It was a challenge, very challenging.
1: Now, you were training, that made me think of something else. You were training guys from all over the country. You never knew what a group of recruits, where their background was or where they came from or anything like that. I mean, was it, I won't put it quite like that, but I mean, I guess every group was so different, you had to adapt to that group.
0: You did. And I'll tell you one little tale. We had a few guys that were, I guess they were, you'd say they were strange.
1: Okay, a little different.
0: Different.
1: All right.
0: Yeah, a lot different. But I had this one guy who, he was a loner. He didn't fool with anybody. And he was all right. He wasn't, I don't think he was a crook or anything, but I think he was trying to get out of the Army. He must not have wanted to come in the Army. So we were all living in the same barracks there, this group I was with. And we would take our laundry to our linens and things to the laundry. Mm-hmm. But we did have washing machines to wash our fatigues and everything in this barracks. Well, this particular guy would take his sheets, take them down and put them in a washing machine, and then wring them about half dry. They didn't have dryers back then.
1: I understand.
0: So, anyway, he'd bring them back up, and they were about half wet, and he'd put them back on his bed, and he would sleep on wet sheets. So,
1: and I'm sure it got his mattress damp and wet, too.
0: Well, it got a lot of people's attention, too. So I don't ever know what happened to him, but...
1: How long did it take a group to go through the basic training?
0: I'm not sure. I don't remember now. A month and a half, maybe.
1: Yeah. So you were seeing a lot of guys in a year's time.
0: Right. Yes.
1: Amazing. Well, we're going to take.
0: But we live with some of them.
1: That's right. So, yeah. Well, we're going to take a short break. We're here with Mr. Jack Combs, who's sharing his experiences being an instructor back in the days of the Korean conflict. And we'll be right back after this short break.
2: 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True American Heroes for the Record. We'll be back right after this.
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1: Welcome back. Today we're with Mr. Jack Combs, who was a part of the training of Korean soldiers who went to the Korean conflict, and he's been sharing some really interesting stories. Basic training, for any of you who have gone through that aspect of training, it can be a challenge. Because you're learning to do stuff you've never done before, and close order drill and things like that is something very foreign to a lot of people. But, Mr. Jack, you and I were talking earlier, and you shared a really interesting story, and this kind of appealed to me because it kind of made me think of what it would have been like if I'd have had to go through an infiltration course. But there was a story you were talking about, this one particular soldier who had a little bit of a challenge going through that. You might want to tell us what that is, too.
0: Okay, well, the infiltration, of course, I'm talking about is where you had an area that had barbed wire strung across a field that was about like 3 feet off the ground. And they had pits ever so often there, and they would have explosives. And what you had to, everybody had to take their rifle and the packs on the back and crawl under this barbed wire and get to the other end. Well, we had one young draftee there. I don't know where he was from, but he was a pretty heavy set guy. really heavy set, because he started crawling, and he got about halfway out there, and he got hung up in the barbed wire.
1: Oh, my goodness.
0: Well, everybody was telling him what to do, and he was trying to do what everybody said to do, and the more he moved around, the worse he got tangled up.
1: Oh,
0: in the
1: my goodness.
0: Wire.
1: Oh, my goodness.
0: So a lot of people said, well, said, just leave him out there. Let him work his way out. But this young sergeant that was in that company from New York, I think, he went out there and he helped him get untangled and got him to the other end. Well, when you got to the end of it, you had to run about 40 yards and have all your pack on and everything. You're carrying your rifle and your helmet. And they were firing these 105 howitzer shells over you.
1: Oh, goodness.
0: And the reason for that, I guess, is just so you could hear them, because they made a certain noise.
1: As lifelike as possible,
0: right,
1: is what you were trying to do, to create
0: right.
1: a battle scene.
0: Right. And anyway, what they'd do is you'd catch a bunch of guys as they got under the barbed wire. You get about 10 together, and you wait till shell exploded, and then you let them run through, because they had it timed, I would assume.
1: Sure.
0: Except this last guy that got hung up, I don't know what his problem was, but he probably had to get out there in the middle of it and hear some of those shells explode.
1: Well, you know, so many of the gentlemen that I've interviewed have all reflected on, you know, their role was to do their job, but every one of them said that the reason they were able to do what they did was because of their training.
0: Right.
1: The training was so intense, mm-hmm. but it had to be, but it was so complete. I mean, they were as prepared as they could have been for the horrible things that they saw. And that's a tribute to men like yourself
0: right.
1: who were involved in the training back then. Mm-hmm. Well, that's really interesting. Now, you actually carried a group of recruits through the entire course. You lived in the barracks, not dorm. You lived in the barracks with them, and they were your responsibility the whole time they were there.
0: Yeah, they were assigned us permanently.
1: And how many was in a group?
0: Probably
1: like
0: about 20, but we were over about two or three other companies that had about 50 or 60 men in each company. And
1: wow.
0: But the group that you're talking about that was signed to us, we kept them right on
1: all the way through.
0: Mm-hmm.
1: And how many guys like yourself were actually involved in the training of those 20 or so?
0: Well, we probably had about 40 or so that were in this headquarters unit. Some of them did other jobs, but probably about 25 did the actual training
1: of the groups of the platoons or squads, whatever they were now. Okay. What other interesting events do you remember about some of this, Mr. Jack?
0: Well,
1: you were in the service about how long?
0: About 2 years.
1: Okay.
0: I signed up for 3 years in the reserve, I think. Mm-hmm. And
1: they had you active duty for about 2 years?
0: Active duty for about 2 years, right.
1: Uh-huh.
0: Then I was telling you, we went to Pine Camp, New York, from Fort Devens, Massachusetts, and we helped the permanent people on that camp.
1: Okay.
0: And it was kind of a camp like Camp Shelby, where the National Guard came there for 2 weeks training during the summertime.
1: I got you. Summer camp.
0: You're right. And the boy that I worked with, we were in the communications part of the our company, and we worked there. It was just kind of like a small telephone company. They had a building and had a switchboard, and they had probably 15 ladies from town that were telephone operators, and we installed telephones and ran telephone lines to houses and the residents for the married soldiers. It was just like working for a telephone company. We'd go to work in the morning, get off in the afternoon.
1: A lot of folks today don't have a clue what a telephone company was like back then, having switchboard and operators like that.
0: No, boy, it's changed, I'm telling you.
1: It has really changed.
0: Right.
1: Communications in the military is certainly changed a lot, too.
0: Yeah.
1: You know, it's It's interesting, Mr. Jack. I do know for a fact that there's probably been hundreds of thousands of soldiers that were able to look back on their career and their service and say that their training is what got them through it.
0: Right.
1: And I know that it was an intense time, and you guys had to be pretty hard-nosed.
0: Did.
1: And there are probably some guys who didn't make it through training, but I'm sure that your training probably saved a lot of lives because it was so intense.
0: Yes.
1: The preparation.
0: Yeah. Well, one thing I do remember that impressed me was when MacArthur retired or got fired or whatever happened
1: in Korea, yeah.
0: But we were at this fine camp in New York, and the whole post, everybody that could, had to go to a certain place they were told to go to hear MacArthur's speech. You know, remember when he said that old soldiers never die?
1: That was while he was speaking at West Point.
0: Right, that's right. So all everybody at Pine Camp, and I suppose every other camp.
1: So you remember hearing that speech?
0: I remember hearing that speech live.
1: Amazing. I have read that speech, General MacArthur's farewell speech is what many have called it.
0: It was very impressive.
1: How about that? Mr. Jack, on behalf, I just have to say this, on behalf of our country and our community, thank you again for your service to your country at a time when it was really needed. And I'm sure a lot of guys on their way home thought, I'm really glad I went through the training I went through. At the time, they may not have thought so much about you in an affectionate way. They may have hated their instructors.
0: I'm sure they did.
1: But I thought, I bet when it was over, they had a lot of respect for you.
0: And again, I appreciate you saying that. And actually, I just feel like I had a job to do, and I would do it again if I was called on. I'd be happy to do it if I had to.
1: That's the American way. Thank you, Mr. Jack, for coming in and sharing with us today.
0: Appreciate it. Thank you.
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9: 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Douglas Carswell, the president and CEO of the Mississippi Center for Public Policy and former British politician, isn't surprised.
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11: This is America in the Morning from Westwood One. Coming up this half hour.
12: President Trump receiving praise from world leaders as the G7 summit begins in France. I'm Clayton Neville.
13: A child is dead after a Mississippi police officer shot at a vehicle while responding to a shoplifting call. I'm Lisa Dwyer.
14: Federal agents are searching for a suspect after an ICE officer was struck by a vehicle and opened fire during an arrest attempt in New Jersey. I'm Sue Aller.
15: Tech gadgets more expensive? Thank Ramageddon. I'm the new old tech guy, Chuck Palm.
16: The Knicks NBA Finals win celebration continues with a ticker tape parade up the Canyon of Heroes. Julie Walker, New York.
17: 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I'm Kevin Carr.
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11: Welcome back to America in the Morning. The hurricane season is upon us. Here's AccuWeather.com meteorologist Matt Rindy.
23: AccuWeather hurricane experts monitoring the tropical feature over northern Mexico are now saying that a tropical rainstorm will form later today over South Texas and then move northeastward into the western Gulf of America just off the Texas coast, which will allow the storm to possibly increase in intensity tonight into Wednesday. Regardless of the strength of the storm, there'll be a considerable amount of rain from this system from South Texas and along the Texas coast, where some places could have more than 4 inches of rain by Wednesday morning, and some flooding would be likely. And the rain will continue Wednesday and Thursday, and many areas along the path of this storm could exceed 8 inches from southeast Texas into central Mississippi. Outside of the storm, there will be widespread showers and thunderstorms through the rest of the southeast into Alabama, Georgia, and northern Florida, some of which could produce heavy rainfall. Isolated storms will also extend into parts of North Carolina and also central and south Florida. Arizona and New Mexico could have a few scattered afternoon thunderstorms. Otherwise, the rest of the West is going to be largely dry with sunshine. Many interior areas are going to remain hot with mid to upper 90s as far north as Washington and temperatures over 110 in parts of the desert southwest. Another system will be moving through the north central U.S. from Minnesota into Michigan, and this is going to produce some gusty thunderstorms from Wisconsin into Michigan, southward through Indiana, Illinois, and then farther west into Missouri and eastern Kansas. The system will be diving out of Canada late today and spread a few showers and a thunderstorm into northern Montana and northwest North Dakota. And this will also expand into South Dakota, Minnesota tonight. And then farther east in the northeast and mid-Atlantic, we'll look at dry weather with plenty of sunshine. That's the nation's weather. I'm AccuWeather.com meteorologist Matt Rindy.
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0: I'm John Trout. A deal has been electronically signed, but a formal signing is scheduled for Friday in Geneva, where the U.S. and Iran will ink an agreement to stop fighting and negotiate a number of issues, including on Iran's nuclear ambitions. However, there are still a number of unanswered questions, including if ships will have to pay to use the Strait of Hormuz, and the situation in Lebanon, and how Israel will respond. Correspondent John Gambrill reports officials say the interim deal will be discussed in greater detail later in the week.
1: Iran and the United States have reached an interim deal to potentially reopen the Strait of Hormuz and extend the ceasefire in the Iran war. But there are a lot of questions outstanding over this accord. Now, what we've heard from Pakistani mediators is the two countries will meet Friday in Geneva, Switzerland to sign off on this deal. But it remains unclear just what is in this memorandum of understanding. Iran has offered points. The United States has offered points. They don't really match together. Meanwhile, there's an open question about Israel. It continues its campaign against the Iranian-backed Shia militia Hezbollah in Lebanon. Israel today said it was going to continue to hold the territory it occupies in Lebanon now and insists it must maintain a free hand to attack Hezbollah. That's something that Iran has said would scuttle any possible interim deal. Meanwhile, there's also the open questions over Iran's nuclear program. That's the whole reason this war started back in February. Now, Iran insists it must maintain its stockpile of highly enriched uranium. The United States is saying that that stockpile must be downblended or that uranium removed from the country and taken somewhere else. These are things that Iran says it will not accept and is going to be part of a sort of window that comes after the 60 days in which these two countries are supposed to resolve all these nuclear issues. But that's a really tight deadline considering the 2015 nuclear deal that Tehran struck with world powers took months of both secret negotiations as well as open negotiations to reach that deal. So all of this put together really highlights just how easy this interim deal is and just how much the Middle East is worried that it may not make it to Friday for that signing ceremony. And even afterwards, there is the chance that hostilities could resume again, particularly as we've seen Israel, Iran, and the United States exchange fire over the last days.
0: There's John Gambrill reporting. President Trump is in France for the G7 summit. Correspondent Clayton Neville reports the meetings come as the Trump administration celebrates a deal to end the fighting with Iran.
12: French President Emmanuel Macron invited the leaders of three nations that aren't part of the G7 to attend meetings today. Egypt, Qatar, and the United Arab Emirates were asked to take part in a session on the Middle East. This is President Trump touts a deal that he says was struck over the weekend between the U.S. and Iran to end the fighting in the war that's lasted longer than 15 weeks.
2: We got along very well with Iran. It's a different set of leaders. As you know, the first set is gone, the second set is gone. And we found the third set to be very smart, strong, very smart, but we ended up making a deal.
12: President Trump met with President Macron after arriving in France and said the deal will make global impacts quickly.
2: I think a lot of great things are going to happen in the Middle East right now. And very importantly, the oil is plummeting down and the stock market is shooting up like a rocket.
12: Senior U.S. officials told reporters that while the agreement does provide for the immediate opening of the Strait of Hormuz and lifting of the U.S. naval blockade there, it will take a few weeks for traffic to return to previous levels.
2: And the strait is already partially opened. As you know, they're doing a little hunting for a couple of mines that they've already found. But it's essentially ships are starting to go out. Now, on Friday, it'll be completely opened.
12: Macron praised the deal.
3: And it's a very important one because first, it will fix the nuclear issue. And it's a very important matter for peace.
12: British Prime Minister Keir Starmer, German Chancellor Friedrich Merz, and Italian Prime Minister Giorgia Meloni have criticized Trump over failing to consult them about going to war. But a deal being made in recent days could change the tune of the summit, which will touch on more than just the Middle East. President Trump says that he spoke with Ukrainian President Volodymyr Zelensky this week, and Russian President Vladimir Putin is prepared, according to Trump, to help end the war between those countries. Specifics of a deal, though, aren't clear yet. I'm Clayton Neville.
4: It's happened in Australia and discussed in several other nations, and now the UK is planning to ban all kids under 16 from using a range of social media apps, including TikTok and YouTube. Correspondent Charles de Ledesma reports the plan, which will go further than any other nation's child blocks, will also be very difficult to enforce.
6: Prime Minister Keir Starmer has told a news conference he will fight back if technology companies resist the social media apps ban intended to protect children from harmful content and excessive screen time.
7: Today is a big moment for our country. This is a big step, real change for our children and our future. Because today I can announce that the government will ban access to social media for all children under the age of 16.
6: He says he is not prepared to compromise on the safety and happiness of our children.
7: It won't be easy. I mean, some technology companies want us to think that social media is unchangeable, part of an almost natural order. But we have to resist that kind of learned helplessness. We have agency. We can change it. And we will.
6: The move makes the UK part of a growing global movement to tighten online safety for children.
7: Hard to legislate for, hard to regulate, hard to enforce.
6: Australia, Canada, Brazil and Indonesia have introduced legislation or requirements for children's access to social media, whereas France, Spain, Denmark, Thailand and South Korea are among others studying or developing similar approaches. I'm Charles de Ledesma.
4: It's 16 till. When we return on America in the Morning, ICE agents manhunt, and what's behind the increase in memory chips, up 80%. Those stories and more after these messages.
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4: Now 14 before the hour. Welcome back. You're with America in the Morning. I'm John Trout. An investigation is underway in Mississippi after a report of a shoplifting at a Walmart led to the death of a child shot by police as a car was getting away. Correspondent Lisa Dwyer reports.
5: Authorities say a child is dead after a Mississippi police officer shot at a vehicle while responding to a shoplifting call. Another person was critically injured. The shooting happened Sunday in Senatobia after three people, including the child, left a Walmart and got into a car. The Mississippi Bureau of Investigation says that as police tried to stop the vehicle, the driver drove toward them, almost hitting an officer. An officer then shot at the vehicle, which drove away, and then drove to a hospital where the child was pronounced dead. Walmart says they are saddened by the incident and are cooperating with the investigation. I'm Lisa Dwyer.
4: In New Jersey, an ICE agent opens fire after the driver allegedly struck the officer with his car as he was attempting to flee. Sue Aller reports that driver, illegally in the nation from Peru, is now the subject of a manhunt.
9: A federal immigration agent was injured and fired his weapon during an attempted arrest Monday morning in Ocean County, New Jersey. Authorities say ICE agents were trying to stop a vehicle in Manahawkin and take into custody 37-year-old Frederick Castillo Armino, a Peruvian national who ICE says is in the country illegally and under a final order of removal. According to ICE, the driver struck one of the agents with a vehicle during the encounter. Here is the live audio feed from Broadcastify.
10: Route 72 and Mermaid Drive for shots fired. Officer down.
9: The agent then fired his weapon as the vehicle fled the scene. The injured agent was taken to a hospital, and authorities say it remains unclear whether anyone inside the fleeing vehicle was hit by the gunfire. WPVI-TV reports surveillance video from a nearby business captured part of the incident and showed someone being struck before the vehicle sped away. Lisa Bradley spoke to ABC6 Action News.
13: All different kinds of police that you could imagine that we've never seen in our lives. Like, they're all parking in our parking lot. And we're like, what is going on here?
9: The FBI is now leading the investigation. As of Monday evening, Castillo Armino has not been taken into custody. In New Jersey, I'm Sue Aller.
4: An election official in Alaska has ruled that Dan Sullivan is not eligible to appear as a candidate on the ballot as a Republican for the U.S. Senate election. That ruling is because there's already a Dan Sullivan running for election as a Republican. Director of Elections Carol Beecher's decision comes after incumbent GOP Senator Dan S. Sullivan accused Republican Dan J. Sullivan of attempting to deceive voters by appearing on the ballot with the same name and party affiliation as the incumbent, and of working with Democrats in a race where Dan S. Sullivan is currently trailing in the polls to former Alaska Congresswoman Mary Peltola. Dan J. Sullivan has 30 days to appeal. The Senate seat in Alaska could be one that might tip the balance of power in Washington, depending upon who prevails. AI data centers have cornered the global supply of memory chips, driving prices up more than 80% in the last 6 weeks. The new old tech guy, Chuck Palm, reports.
14: Ramageddon is here, and it's as bad as it sounds. If you've been putting off buying a new laptop, phone, or tablet, don't wait. Buy it now. A couple of months ago, we ran a story talking about how the RAM prices for your new electronics is likely to go up. Today is that day. All the RAM that AI requires to run data centers is being sucked up at a pace that the world has never seen. A single AI server consumes as much RAM as hundreds of traditional laptops. This year, the Big Five, Amazon, Google, Meta, Microsoft, and Oracle, are all spending $500 billion on AI infrastructure. About one-third of that cost is the RAM. DRAM, the memory your computer, phone, car all run on, has jumped more than 80% in just the first couple of months of 2026. A 64-gigabyte stick of RAM that sold for $250 last September now runs over $1,000. And the tech industry is running at a deficit. A Mac Mini used to ship next day. Now there's a five-week delay. And if you want more memory, it's going to be another 3 months. Lenovo, Dell, and Samsung, as well as others, have flagged 15 to 20% price hikes on laptops and phones. AI may be driving the gold rush, but you just got the pickaxe. 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I'm Chuck Palm.
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11: Baseball Monday, Dustin May went the distance on a one-hitter as the Cardinals handcuffed the Padres 3-0. May set down the first 18 batters in a row before issuing a leadoff walk to Fernando Tatis Jr. in the seventh. Two batters later, Manny Machado singled, but that was it.
15: Oh, 100%. Yeah, I felt great. It was a good outing, great defense, great team win.
11: Nine strikeouts, and May just missed a Maddox throwing 101 pitches. Phillies shut out the Marlins 7-0 behind Zach Wheeler and the Fortunes, a combined five-hitter. Reds routed the Mets 12-0. Chase Burns and the Smithers scattered six hits. Eugenio Suarez homered twice and drove in six. Nick Kurtz went deep twice to drive in five, leading the A's to an 11-2 plundering of the Pirates. Tigers pounced on the Astros 9-3. Colt Keith, three taters and six ribs. Nationals nailed the Royals. Dylan Cruz capped a five-run fifth with a three-run jack. Cubs scored twice in the bottom of the ninth to edge the Rockies. Wins for the Dodgers, Diamondbacks, and Twins. World Cup Monday, Cape Verde held Spain to a stunning scoreless draw in Atlanta. 40-year-old keeper Vozinho made seven saves as the defending European champions took an incredible 27 shots. Belgium tied Egypt 1-1 on an own goal in Seattle. Saudi Arabia and Uruguay drew 1-1 in Miami, and in Los Angeles, a 2-2 draw between Iran and New Zealand. Four matches across the USA today, while Team USA gears up for Friday's match with Australia. Christian Pulisic trained apart from the team yesterday after suffering a calf injury in the opener. That's Tuesday Sports.
4: Thank you, Robert, and stick around for this one at 5 till. The Knicks go from the basketball court to the Canyon of Heroes when America in the Morning continues after these messages.
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4: It's 5 till. Welcome back. You're with America in the Morning. New York City's mayor is calling it the biggest parade ever for the Big Apple. Correspondent Julie Walker reports on the ticker tape parade for the basketball champion New York Knicks, now scheduled for Thursday in Lower Manhattan's Canyon of Heroes.
22: The Knicks NBA Finals win celebration continues with a ticker tape parade up the Canyon of Heroes Thursday starting at 10 a.m. And Mayor Mamdani couldn't be more excited.
23: It may well be the largest parade in New York City history. And I think that speaks to what this team means to this city. It also speaks to 53 years of waiting. It speaks to 26 years since the last time we were in the finals. And it speaks to the beauty of what one family story has meant to the whole city. Rick Brunson was on that 99 team when we lost 4-1 to the Spurs. And now for his son to be Captain Clutch 26 years later and deliver us this championship, it's an incredible moment.
22: He had the Knicks in five, and that's just what they did, beating the Spurs Saturday night 94-90. The Knicks won in 73, but did not have a ticker tape parade.
23: It will be a parade where we will see ticker tape. As we know, the Knicks won in 73, but they've never actually had a ticker tape parade. This will be the first ticker tape parade in New York Knicks history. And it will also be one where we will see the players. Part of the reason we're having this parade on Thursday is to ensure the players have enough time to bring their families, because they've been working their entire life for this.
22: The mayor says the Knicks team and their families will be on floats with performances. The parade goes from Battery Park to City Hall, where a ceremony will take place. Julie Walker, New York.
4: We looked at big movies set to debut this summer on Monday's program. Today, entertainment reporter Kevin Carr has a sneak peek at what's expected to be the must-watched television shows between now and Labor Day.
0: As the summer heats up, you may want to relax on the couch in the AC and binge-watch the latest buzzworthy television shows.
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30: FYI, the ETA is ASAP. 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
0: August sees the return of Apple TV Plus's Ted Lasso for a fourth season on the 5th.
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0: And HBO Max will release its new superhero series, Lanterns, on the 16th. I'm Kevin Carr.
4: 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I'm John Trout. 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
35: Fox News, I'm Gianna DeLosi. The FBI revealing that it foiled an alleged terror plot targeting Sunday's UFC Freedom event at the White House. Officials say nearly two dozen plotters were identified with five people in custody.
36: Investigators tell Fox the plan was to use drones with explosives to hit buildings near the White House, which would force a mass evacuation and steer crowds toward a pre-staged sniper team. A, quote, second wave was allegedly planning to storm the White House gate.
35: Fox's David Spund, President Trump rolling into the G7 after striking a framework deal to end the war with Iran.
37: I'll probably have a press conference and read it to you word by word so that the press covers it accurately.
35: And the president says the vice president, J.D. Vance, will attend a formal signing ceremony in Switzerland Friday.
38: No matter what happens, Iran's nuclear program has been destroyed. They have no enrichment capacity.
35: Vance on Fox, America's listening to Fox News.
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5: Your Southwest Mississippi forecast from the National Weather Service calls for a 100% chance of showers and thunderstorms today at a high near 79 degrees. Tonight, a 30% chance of showers and thunderstorms, mostly cloudy, low around 72. Showers likely, possibly a thunderstorm tomorrow, 70% chance of rain.
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22: 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Mississippi residents face a growing risk of tick-borne illness and alpha-gal syndrome, a tick-related allergy that can cause reactions to red meat. Experts at the CDC and the University of Southern Mississippi say warmer, humid conditions and the movement of deer, birds, and pets are making it easier for people to encounter ticks in their yards, wooded areas, and places where animals travel. Lone Star ticks are the most common in the Southeast. Researchers have also seen an increase in alpha-gal syndrome, which can cause a delayed allergic reaction to beef, pork, and other red meats.
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22: President Trump announced on his Truth Social that the U.S. and Iran have agreed to stop fighting and negotiate the country's nuclear program. Fox's Trey Yingst in Tel Aviv, Israel, explains that U.S. officials will give more details very soon.
12: One of those officials explained the deal is performance-based, meaning Iran wouldn't benefit from sanctions relief unless they adhere to their end of the deal. This means the opening of the Strait of Hormuz and entering into detailed discussions to dismantle their nuclear program. Vice President J.D. Vance was on Hannity and explained more about how the goal is to give Iran a chance to integrate into the world economy.
13: If the Iranians behave, and if there are sanctions relief, and if the Iranians are integrated into the world economy, we would invite other countries, not us, but other countries to invest.
12: We know that the agreement calls for a ceasefire on all fronts, including Lebanon. U.S. officials say Israel will be allowed to respond if attacked by Iran-backed Hezbollah.
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0: Good morning, everyone, and welcome to Midday Super Talk Mississippi. I'm your host, Gerard Gibbert, along with Rhino in the Element Wealth Studio, guiding you through the middle of your day with facts, fodder, and fine music. Morning there, Rhino.
1: Howdy, howdy.
0: I'm working overtime today, just completed being a guest on the other side of the iconic Super Talk host's desk here in the Super Talk headquarters studio on the Mary Whedon Show, talking about data centers, and thoroughly enjoyed the discussion. Hopefully we cleared some things, and it wasn't just all about

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1: And you know what they're doing? Using data centers to ask the question, why do we need them? It's just mind-boggling that there just is such little understanding. You would think at least at a minimum they would understand that. For example, Darren in Jackson says, so the people who protest data centers, how will they react if it were announced, okay, we're shutting down all data centers and their phones and laptops stop working? Precisely. Not only that, Darren, so would every bank, hospital, retail store, restaurant, every government. That may be good, right? But we don't want the U.S. military to be shut down, for example. They've leveraged the power of data centers, cloud services, artificial intelligence extensively in their operations in Venezuela and Iran. That's just one example, but there's no aspect of life that isn't digitized. Can you name one these days, Rhino, that doesn't have a digital component to it anymore?
2: I was going to say charcoal grilling, but there's the meme of the guy that had to wait to grill because his grill had to update.
1: Well, and I know that I'm sounding a little fantastic there, but the point is that this is a good thing. It's a good thing that we've innovators, mainly from America, by the way, as evidenced by the fact that that stupid France wants to throw more taxes and penalties at American technology companies. And I applaud the president who said, okay, France, the only dead gum thing you got that we primarily import into this country is wine. 100% tariff. Leave our technology companies alone. I've always thought it's resentment, it's jealousy, because their dumb economic system, it doesn't inspire, it doesn't produce innovators. I think I got this right. Like, don't they take off the whole month of August or something like that in France?
2: In France? Yeah, large swaths of the population.
1: Yeah, just take off. And they have crazy laws like no business communications after normal business hours. And, you know, day one when you start working for a company, it's like 3 months of vacation. I might be exaggerating. But they're way more into leisure time and drinking wine and doing nothing than they are producing. And the innovators in this country, they don't have a clock. They don't adhere to a standard 8-to-5 work day. That's not how you create greatness. So they're mad because your lazy butts can't create what we did here in this country. You're happy to use everything we create. Yeah, but you don't create it. And that's what makes this country the most prosperous, the most powerful on the planet. But some of the misinformation going around, I got to at least talk about this one, and I know people are saying, Gerard, we've heard you talk about data centers enough, but I've been talking about it the last hour, so it's kind of fresh on my head. There's this meme going around, social media meme, Rhino says, Amazon says they use 2.5 billion gallons, but they've been called out. It's actually 40 times that. Okay. So according to my math, that's 100 billion gallons. Globally, by the way. So I got curious, started going down the old rabbit hole to try to find out how much water do we consume globally? It's pretty easy to find out what we consume in the country because it turns out the United States Geological Survey has been tracking that information for quite some time. I was a little shocked to find the wealth of information. You're shaking your head. You've seen it too, right?
2: Oh, yeah.
1: It makes sense that they would do that. It's a precious, necessary resource. It's part of their function as a federal agency. But globally, 946 trillion gallons, trillion. Amazon, 100 billion. That's 0.01% of total water. And they're freaking out over it. Like, no water's coming out of the faucet because of that 0.01%.
2: And that's if you buy their nonsense claim that it's 50 times.

0: larger than
1: exactly right,
0: what
1: which
0: is actually
1: I don't.
0: Being used.
1: Right. So, and the 946 does add up because according to the United States Geological Survey, in the United States, we consume 81 trillion gallons. Data centers account for 17.5 billion. That is 0.03%. We use more water flushing toilets. And that's not a lie. I'm not exaggerating there. Now, does that mean we need to go crazy and waste water? Of course not. No. And you know this, Rhino, we're headed to a point where we won't even use water to cool data centers. There's new technology being developed because they don't want to use it. They're trying to figure out how to cut costs. Water costs money. And it costs money to include water in the cooling process. There's a big CapEx associated with that.
0: Yeah, because there's a whole bunch of infrastructure in between the actual computing and the water. Because think about it. If you take your laptop into the bath with you, you're not going to have a good time with your laptop.
1: So the reality is the hyperscalers, they're trying to figure out a way to not use water in the cooling process. It saves them money. So the idiots that say, oh, it's all about money. Yeah, you're right. They're trying to save money by building facilities that don't require water in the cooling process. So you've seen it. There's direct-to-chip cooling. There's cooling inversion systems. All the above, such that we ain't going to need water. This is kind of a short-term thing, but even while it's going on, it is a small, teeny, tiny, infinitesimal fraction of what we consume in the country. So in Mississippi, and this adds up, I would say, Rhino, so the USGA says $81 trillion. They say in Mississippi it's $1.1 trillion. That sounds about right, does it not? So that makes sense given our agricultural industry, which is huge, the biggest in our country, our state, I should say, and they need water. I get it. And we want them to use water to produce the food and fiber we need for basic human survival. So all that added up to me, $81 trillion, 1.1 in the state of Mississippi. Amazon, by the way, in the state of Mississippi, expected to use, according to their official communication, 250 million, 250 million gallons. It adds up to about the same, about 0.03%. It's nothing at the end of the day. Now, that doesn't mean, again, be wasteful, go crazy. There's people out there that are saying we're draining the aquifer. The water's not coming from the aquifer. It's coming from the wastewater treatment plant. It's like they think we've got this direct pipe connection to the aquifer that is underneath our ground in the northwest part of our state, the western part of our state, which, of course, is used for agriculture.
0: Well, your first problem was trying to give them credit for thinking. They don't think anything. They regurgitate everything.
1: I'll just say this. I'm not trying to dismiss concerns. The concerns are legitimate. And we need to address the concerns. But we got to agree that we will frame the narrative with facts, not internet hyperbole, and especially not the AI-generated memes complaining about data centers that were used to generate the memes. Coming right back in the Element Well studio.

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0: Back with you in the Element Well studio on the subject of France. This is on the ceasefire text line. They are too uppity if there's a word that, if that's a word. Nose is so far up in the air, if it started raining, they drown. Wink, wink. Signed, Bob. Yeah, they've always had kind of a little bit of an elitist air about them. And it's not just them, as you know, Rhino. There are other countries that have sought to impose some sort of taxes or fines or fees on American companies, in particular American technology companies. Just crazy stuff that they want to impose. And the president is he's responding, and I'm with him, on imposing major tariffs on the export that is probably the top import in this country from France. And I think that's a good thing. I really do. So happy about the president taking that on. The something else that was going on, I think it's the UK that I wanted to get to. They are banning social media for everyone under the age of 16. 16.
1: Well, not all social media.
0: Okay.
1: There are some exclusions, including the website full of child predators, Blue Sky.
0: Ah, but TikTok, Snapchat, YouTube, out. Banned. Supposed to take place early next year. This just feels like government being a parent here to me. Responsible parents that allow their children to have these electronic devices that connect to the platform,

0: there are a myriad of tools, security tools, that can be utilized if they wanted to control and limit where they access, where they browse, what content they consume. So I guess I don't get it. Why they're imposing this, but it feels like that UK is being big brother to families here. The president right now is at the G7 summit, and there are news reports about the discussions going on at the summit, given the fact that we have a deal, the president says, with Iran. Vice President J.D. Vance has made it very clear this morning that not a cent of U.S. dollars is going to Iran. We've seen Democrats and others, including Republicans, have squawked, have complained that, oh, we're going to be sending them a bunch of money. The vice president says, not true. We're not sending them a dime. Now, the details of this agreement have yet to be released. What the president said in an interview that I caught this morning was that when it is signed and signed, sealed, and delivered, he said he will read it. He will personally read every word. He said word by word so as to avoid any confusion, any misunderstanding, any misquoting, any misrepresentation of what's in the agreement. And he says, and so does the Vice President, J.D. Vance, that Iran only gets benefits if it, quote, transforms. Now, the president has held firm on Iran not obtaining nuclear weapons. He says that they've agreed to forego their nuclear program. I think a lot of people are still a bit skeptical about that, mainly because these people lie. That's the first thing. And secondly, we're just not sure exactly what's in the agreement. I think folks want to see the agreement. Now, the president also said, yeah, this agreement, it triggers additional negotiations, some 60 days worth of negotiations around the various terms and conditions of the memorandum of understanding that is to be signed by the parties on Friday. And those negotiations over 60 days will include discussion of Iran's nuclear program. Now, my prediction is if the president doesn't get what he wants there, the attacks will resume. I could be wrong. And I'm also concerned that Iran just says, oh, yeah, here, Mr. President, here's all of our nuclear material. Now, he said again today that only this country and China have the assets and the know-how to excavate, is the word he used, this nuclear material, which is believed to be stored deep under some mountain somewhere. Is that your understanding as well?
1: Yeah, because I've seen a couple different variations on why, but the one that makes the most sense to me is because China and the U.S. are world leaders in remote excavation.
0: Oh, okay. So that's kind of the unique capabilities the two countries have. Okay. And the president made it clear. Now, he's a construction guy. He knows what he's talking about here. He understands excavation and what's involved there. Spent a career doing that. And that's what he said. So, and I kind of wonder, does that mean that that's how we're going to remove this material, that we're going to go in literally and excavate it? Seems to suggest that we know where it is. It's just a matter of deploying the assets and authorizing the task of extracting and removing that material, what he says the nuclear dust, as he describes it. So we'll see. Now, there are kind of conflicting reports on the opening of the strait. He says it's wide open. Others are saying, no, it's not. Maybe open on a limited basis. And some of our allies in the region are even suggesting that, and that this is at the Group of Seven, the G7 summit, they're saying, yeah, it's not totally wide open yet. It's hard to tell. I mean, it really is.
1: Well, it's also a very sluggish mechanism to get back into motion.
0: That's true.
1: Because you can open the strait and cease all hostilities, then you've got to get Lloyd's of London to say, okay, we agree that hostilities have ceased. Now we will start insuring at a non-wartime price. Then they start signing those. Then they get the go-ahead. It's going to take a while from the end of hostilities, which there's still no 100% guarantee that's occurred.
0: Yeah. So, yeah, you wouldn't expect that, okay, boom, everything just back to normal. I don't think that's going to be the case. And that's proven to be exactly where we are. But I think we'll get there. With respect to crude oil, it's got a 7 handle in front of us now, down $3.74, $77. So it broke through the $80 a barrel threshold. That's good news for your gas prices. The Dow likes it. It's up today. The NASDAQ is down. And the 10-year Treasury is also down as well to 4.48. Again, that's good news because that is the benchmark that is used to determine interest rates on housing, automobiles, long-term financing, and so forth. So all good news there with respect to the economy. I just feel like that if we can get this thing behind us, get the strait totally reopened, start to see oil recede to close to or around the level it was when the attacks were launched, which was in the $60 a barrel range. So we got another $17 to go. We get to that point, get supplies replenished, because we're now running low on inventory, not just in the strategic reserve where we have depleted more of it to try to offset the spike in the price of oil driven by the shortage of the oil that flows through the strait there and the loss of that supply, but the various oil producers and distributors across the country that store oil and gas, refined products, they've had to dip into those reserves, and so we're kind of at a scary point right now, lowest we've had in years in terms of our reserves. So hopefully that gets built back up, and we get back to growing our economy with all this fantastic technology that is, honestly, it's driving our GDP. It's driving job growth as well. A third of the construction workers in this country are involved some way, somehow, in the build-out of our digital economy, and that's good news. And it's competitive for those jobs, and as I should say, it's competitive for those who are hiring those people, and that's driving up wages. Oh, that's a good thing. We're seeing an incredible increase in the rates and compensation being paid to all sorts of construction workers. Electricians in particular are seeing salaries they've never seen before and hourly rates. That's just fantastic in my view. So we'll get back to business, and I think this economy will absolutely soar to the stratosphere. I honestly do believe that. And I think the productivity gains from all this new technology, productivity, the only way to produce wealth. When you get more output per man hour, that's how you produce more wealth, and we're well on our way. Coming right back, we got Representative Rob Robertson at 11:05. Stay with us.
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12: 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Mississippi residents face a growing risk of tick-borne illness and alpha-gal syndrome, a tick-related allergy that can cause reactions to red meat. Experts at the CDC and the University of Southern Mississippi say warmer, humid conditions and the movement of deer, birds, and pets are making it easier for people to encounter ticks in their yards, wooded areas, and places where animals travel. Lone Star ticks are the most common in the Southeast. Researchers have also seen an increase in alpha-gal syndrome, which can cause a delayed allergic reaction to beef, pork, and other red meats.
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Welcome back, everyone. Toto bumping us into this segment. Appreciate that, Rhino. Yep, we got Representative Rob Roberson on.

0: at 11:05. We're going to get his thoughts on the school district consolidation committee. They've been meeting, of course, in the period between legislative sessions. This is the result of the six committees Speaker of the House Jason White commissioned after the session to go study various issues of pertinence in the state, school district consolidation being one of them. So looking forward to that conversation. Dr. Andrew Dale at 12:05, Associate Vice President of Community Relations at Northwest Mississippi Community College. He'll join us at 12:05, and he'll talk about student debt and kind of what that means in the community college and higher ed domains. Should be an interesting discussion for sure. Ray in Long Beach says, best gas prices around Gulfport, QT exit 31, $3.23. Bucky's exit 24, $3.13. Good to see the three handle there, Ray. Appreciate their report. Glad to see that. James in Oxford, interesting. He said the data centers will support the humanoids in Poland chasing hogs out of the neighborhood. Wow. U.S.'s next humanoid will be chasing criminals. I actually do believe that to be the case. And as you know, China is working on humanoid soldiers, military fighters as well. Lots of applications, lots of use cases that are only limited by the imagination to a great extent. But certainly the technology is evolving to permit the creation of lifelike robots. Elon Musk says, well, I'll have one day. By the way, SpaceX, last I checked, up again today. I think it crossed the $200 mark. So that's up $40, $50 from when it went, its IPO went public on Friday. So a whole bunch of money being made. Congratulations to those who got in, right? And certainly a number of SpaceX's employees, they all became overnight millionaires. 40 became billionaires. This is fantastic, and the left is absolutely melting down. They can't stand success. They can't stand wealth unless they personally are involved in it. Liz Warren, she's all over the place, she and her ilk, calling for onerous wealth taxes. Why do they feel the need to go confiscate something that belongs to somebody else? Don't answer that. I don't want to know the answer. It probably would knock me for a loop. As if, oh, yeah, that's the solution. We just can't allow people to get to gain wealth like that. We got to go take their money. They literally think that tax policy should be designed around some sort of twisted, perverse equity idea. Not to raise the minimum amount of money needed to power the government to perform its constitutionally appropriate duties. No, no, no. And I'm seeing things like, you realize we could have free child care for everybody, and we could have free community college and free this and free that. It's not free. That's the first thing. And secondly, like, are they responsible for paying for everybody's child care and health care and community college and all the other stuff that come up, paid family leave and everything else they dream up? Not really understanding, because I know it takes second, third, fourth order thinking, that do you realize how much good they're doing for society? It's not just this circle of the folks that became the employees, millionaires, and billionaires, but a bunch of other people that are connected to this in their industries, in their work, in their families. They all benefit as well. Do they not get that? I had one person say, well, how does this impact and benefit mom-and-pop shops? So are you saying that mom-and-pop shops haven't benefited from technological innovation? Is that what you're saying?
1: That's what they're insinuating, because they're not actually thinking. They're just regurgitating talking points they've been spoon-fed because they're all idiots.
0: It's just unbelievable. They basically don't understand fundamental economic principles, and I know you're not surprised that I would say that, but here's what's happened through the years. I've watched this my whole career. All of this powerful technology has been pushed down. And what I mean by that, we've consumerized technology. That's a good thing because it's affordable to everybody. So the small business, the mom and pop shop, Rhino, they have access to the same, actually more powerful technology that they can use in all facets of the operations of their business that once upon a time were reserved for only the largest, most affluent, wealthiest enterprises. That's what's happened. Do they not get that?
1: Nope.
0: Find me a small business that doesn't have a very powerful, sophisticated operational system to take care of all those tasks. Think about the drudgery of payroll as an example. My gosh, you can choose from about 24 different payroll providers. You don't have to mess with it. And so what that means is if you're thinking about launching a business, you're going to have employees, the headaches associated with payroll. And by the way, if you get that wrong, the freaking IRS or the state tax commission that comes calling on you, right? You didn't do this right. You owe us money. You just say, handle this for me, right? That was reserved for the largest, most sophisticated enterprises 35, 40 years ago. Now everybody, that's just one teeny tiny example. That's what they don't get. And so I dare say what Musk is doing with SpaceX, the same sort of dynamic will occur. I'm convinced of that. There will be something invented, created, produced as a result of this easy access to space and everything we do to create these vehicles and that capability. And some byproduct will occur from that.
1: But the over-emotional idiots refuse that reality.
0: Oh, that's totally true.
1: If reality walked up and smacked the stupid out of their mouth, they still wouldn't recognize reality.
0: It's sickening to see it. Think about just, and they use social media. Like, do you realize how many small businesses use social media? Like, it's their only form of advertising, as an example. And they'll all tell you, man, this drives more customers into the store than anything I've ever done, as an example. But you engage companies like SuperTalk and our digital services, and they'll help you with all that, help you establish that presence and keep it going. And that's launched whole new industries, such as the one this company is engaged in. And there are people that benefit from that. I know. It's so straightforward, fundamental, obvious common sense. I'm just shocked. Are they just obtuse? I think that's what it is. Really don't want to admit it. Wait, you did that without government? They can't stand that. You're infringing on our gig. Only we can provide value to society. Liz Warren believes
1: that. That's because when a lying liberal opens their flapping gums and starts spewing nonsense about it's for the kids, we got to feed the hungry, we got to save the planet, we got to do this or that, they don't actually give a rat's rear end about any of those causes. They just want to set up a nice cushy gig for them and theirs to scrape off the top, and it never actually winds up doing anything while you're poorer for paying the taxes to fund it.
0: Exactly right. That is absolutely spot on. Oh, my gosh. They're in your pockets. Switching gears a bit here. In Washington State, just another reason, another example of why I don't trust some of these employee unions. The Washington State Public Sector Employee Union, they've created a questionnaire. 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
4: 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Mississippi farmers and landowners have until August 31st to review possible increases to their farm program base acres through the U.S. Department of Agriculture. The Farm Service Agency says it's the first chance to add base acres since 2002. Base acres are used to determine eligibility and payments under certain federal farm safety net programs. Nationwide, eligible farms can add up to 30 million new base acres beginning with this year's crop. 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USDA encourages landowners and farm operators to review the information early and make any necessary updates before the August 31st deadline. And that's your morning ag report. I'm Griffin Ray with the SuperTalk Agri News Network. 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

0: We're back with you in the Element Well studio. Thanks so much for joining us today. So, yeah, it's unbelievable the questions that are on this little questionnaire, Rhino, for the, this is the teachers, well, the public sector union, excuse me, on that. And these are, this is questions for candidates. And it just shows you where they are. How do you plan to support and expand workers' rights, including the right to organize, the right to strike, and the right to workplace democracy? In other words, are you a pro-union person? Anything else, we can't help you. How do you plan to support and expand reproductive rights? In other words, abortion on demand. How will you educate for indigenous sovereignty? What in the heck? Oh, man. How do you plan to support and expand tenants' rights? In other words, rent control.
1: And anti-eviction measures.
0: Well, that's true. Unbelievable.
1: That's what tenants' rights is. That's what they want. They want squatters' rights so they can all just go squat.
0: Well, that is absolutely true. And then they want to boycott Israel. They want open borders. And they want all the elements of transgender insanity. That, so unless you meet that litmus test, you won't get support from the Washington State Public Sector Employee Union. Just absolutely incredible. But that's where we are in this country. And it feels like this is why it's so dang hard to get anything done on a bipartisan basis, because there's this gulf between the parties on some of these fundamental issues. It used to be, well, you want the tax rate to be 38 and I want it to be 36. I'm using that as a simple example. But it's, no, I want everything you got versus I just want you to pay a little bit of what you earn so that we can power the government. There's no congruence on any of this. And some of this crazy cultural stuff, like the whole transgender insanity, that it's a binary thing. And what I mean is, you're either for letting
1: dudes in dresses
0: go into girls' private spaces or you're not. It's not like a little bit, because a little bit's not acceptable.
1: No, it's worse than that. It's either you celebrate deranged, mentally ill individuals and play into their fantasy world while ignoring reality, or you want them genocided.
0: That's true. That is absolutely true. And they're not even trying to hide that anymore. They really aren't. There are folks out there saying that that's totally acceptable, right? That's this assassination culture. You don't agree with me. You don't support my ideology, my agenda. You're dead. Literally. That's the way they think. There are people out there, you're watching it right now, and I don't know why the Secret Service isn't all over them, that are out on social media saying it about the president. There's one individual I ran across. I'll see if I can get this video to you. But this is a person that says that the way to improve life on the planet is just to get rid of men altogether. But that's not the best part. The best part is it is a male pretending to be a female. It is a
1: dude in a dress.
0: That is actually saying getting rid of men would improve the world.
1: But no, these are perfectly normal, level-headed, sane individuals. You have no reason to believe that they've got screws loose.
0: It's unbelievable. And go out to social media with that crap. Oh, my gosh. something that I thought you'd be interested in. Up in New York, there's a hotly contested race for United States House Representative Adriano Espaillat, a Democrat that is the current office holder, is being challenged by another Democrat, Darielisa Chevalier. I think that's how you say it. Chevalier, I'm not sure. Both are Democrats. So I'm looking at an interview on local television, and they asked, who are you rooting for to win it all? The current representative? Mexico. The challenger? Senegal. Wait, you're not even rooting for this country. You hate America. They hate America. Coming right back.
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3: Fox News, I'm Therese Crowley. President Trump at the G7 summit says we have a good deal with Iran. It'll have no nuclear weapons as oil falls to $77 a barrel and the Dow crossed 52,000 for the first time.
4: We're not paying for anything. We're not doing anything. The markets now are higher than they were when we started. Remember that.
3: Vice President Vance will sign the deal at Swiss Lake Lucerne Friday and tells Fox how the FBI foiled an elaborate plot with exploding drones and snipers against the UFC Freedom 250 White House event.
5: This is very, very dark stuff. And unfortunately, we were talking about this a little bit off camera, but this is what happens when people turn the rhetoric up so loud that disagreeing with somebody is a cause for violence. That's the place that we've come to, unfortunately.
3: Five in custody. One said the target was capitalist elites and billionaires. 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
7: Your Southwest Mississippi forecast from the National Weather Service calls for a 100% chance of showers and thunderstorms today and a high near 79 degrees. Tonight, a 30% chance of showers and thunderstorms, mostly cloudy, low around 72. Showers likely, possibly a thunderstorm tomorrow, 70% chance of rain.
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9: I'm Kelly Bennett for SuperTalk Mississippi News. The National Weather Service has issued a flash flood warning for northwestern Hancock County and southwestern Pearl River County until 12:30 p.m. Between 3 and 4 inches of rain have fallen in the area, an additional 2 to 4 inches is possible. According to the National Hurricane Center, the first name system of the 2026 Atlantic hurricane season could form in the Gulf late today or Wednesday. Regardless of tropical development, intense rainfall is expected along southern Mississippi over the next several days, which could produce life-threatening flash, urban, and river flooding. 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
9: Natchez police are looking for a man who should be considered armed and dangerous. Khadijah Iza Mosby is wanted for attempted murder and being a felon in possession of a firearm. He allegedly shot 51-year-old Danielle Johnson twice just after 7 p.m. Monday on Pelican Court in Natchez. Mosby is described as a black man, about 6 foot 3 inches tall, weighing 215 pounds. There's no word on the condition of his victim. A Rankin County man has been sentenced to life in prison for child sexual abuse. Mark Duet was found guilty of 3 counts of sexual battery and 2 counts of gratification of lust involving a child in March. The Brandon Police Department launched an investigation into Duet in March of 2025 after receiving a 911 call reporting the abuse of a young child.
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0: Welcome back, everyone. It's hour two of Middays. Thanks so much for joining us today. We appreciate it. We are pleased to welcome now, it's Representative Rob Robertson. He represents District 43, which I believe still includes, make sure I get this right, Representative Robertson, Oktibbeha and Winston counties. Is that right?
1: Winston County is no longer in it, but they're still my people. Okay. If they call me, I'm going to be there.
0: Okay. And we have you on today because you serve as the chair of the House Education Committee. And currently, you are serving as, I believe, the chair of the special committees that the speaker commissioned after the 2026 session to study numerous issues related to our state. The one you're dealing with involves school or school district consolidation.
1: Right. Donnie Scoggins and I are co-chairing that.
0: Okay.
1: He's looking at the possibilities of junior college IHL consolidation type things. I'm looking at K through 12. Together, we're trying to put our heads together and kind of come up with a game plan moving forward. And that's the idea, is to try to see what we can do and move forward with some things that make sense. Consolidation is such, especially in your education world, when you start talking about consolidation, that a lot of people get their dandruff up pretty good. And apparently I'm pretty good at bringing issues to the table that create some of those issues. So I'm looking forward to having these discussions. We had our first meeting. I have to say, Dr. Evans, our the Mississippi Department of Education superintendent, state superintendent, he brought some

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1: In and around the Capitol, I know a couple of years ago, I ran into the speaker in the hall, and he mentioned it. He said, this is something we're going to work on, and didn't really get a whole lot of positive reception there in your house. But he still thinks this is something that the state should investigate, and I'm quite sure that just as we have heard here at this desk, on our text line, and just in the public in general, you've probably had people that have said, we really ought to look at achieving some efficiencies in consolidating schools or school districts. We have too many, and we have lost student population, and maybe we could save some money and get things kind of right-sized. Is that accurate, Representative Robertson?
2: I think that is perfectly accurate. I mean, when you spend $3 billion, with a B, billion dollars in education in one of the poorest states, one of the smallest populated states, and we're losing approximately 50,000 kids over a 10-year period, and the estimates are that we're going to continue to lose, no one would expect anybody, and including K-12 education, not to experiencing a tightening of the belt or some way of us coming to the table with some more efficiencies. If this were a business, and I realize it's not, but that is an industry. Educating our children is an industry in and of itself, and we have to try to look at this from the standpoint of what is the best way to get that product, which is an education, down to our children in the best way possible. And for argument's sake, I don't think anyone, including myself or the speaker, is saying that we're going to go in here and carte blanche, make decisions based on purely a set of goals that we have. It's going to be based, just like we talk about students needing to have a particular path for individual education, school districts will be the same way. We're going to have to focus our attention on how we approach the idea of consolidation or efficiencies within the school districts whenever it comes down to, I mean, it may come down to closing a school down in a district. Then again, it may come down to two districts that are similarly situated being able to combine administratively. There's so many different ways and ideas that we can pull this efficiency part to the table. And we're not asking for anyone to jump through these hoops within a year. Hopefully we're going to be able to have some idea of what our standards should be and what this looks like over the course of 2 to 3 years. I do believe that there's some pretty obvious glaring issues facing us in certain districts that we do need to take on and give the help to the parents, the teachers, the principals, the kids immediately. However, I'm willing to take a step back and say, okay, what's the best route? How do we get the community input, and how do we make sure that they're making the buy-in? When we did it here in Octavall County and the Starkville Public Schools, we had to get that buy-in. Now, and I've said this in the past, this was not easy. This was a hard-fought issue that in the long run has turned out to be a great scenario for us. We're an A district now. No one would have thought we could have made the counties an A district 25 years ago. It was just the money wasn't there. The population wasn't there. Now we're in a position to where we've got a wonderful superintendent here in our area that's providing great leadership. And a lot of times that's what's lacking in some of these school districts that are failing is there's a lack of leadership, there's a lack of resources, and common sense dictates that we sit down and try to figure out how we bring these things together and make this work for the benefit of our kids.
1: Now, you've indicated in discussions with the press that districts with fewer than 1,000 students are kind of at the top of the list for potential consolidation, either of the district or of schools within the district. Talk about that.
2: Well, here's the thing. Whenever you look at this efficiency model,

0: and you're trying to figure out what can operate. If you've got less than 1,000 kids in that whole district and you've got two to four schools that are open, it's awfully hard to have any efficiencies at all, because you're trying to operate utilities and you're trying to operate with buildings that are falling apart. And so going into these districts that have fewer kids, having the conversation, is there a school that's near them that we could put together? Or is shutting down a couple of the schools in that district going to give them the viability to be able to make it? This is not a punishment. This is just a reality of trying to save these schools where we can. And unfortunately, a lot of people look at this as, oh, you're punishing these districts, or because they're not scoring at the level that they need to. Well, that's not the point. The point is trying to make certain that the kids that are leaving there know how to read, write, and do arithmetic.
1: Yeah, absolutely. So, but this issue, like I said, it's been going on a while. It's been something that's been discussed. But here's what I don't think gets enough attention. We all hear the squawks about the high administrative costs. We've had reports that say we don't have as much going to the classroom as we should. Too much is going to the back office. You see reports of complaints about the high salaries received by our superintendents, or maybe having too many superintendents, all the above with respect to the back office. But one thing that doesn't get talked about, Representative Robertson, you touched on it a bit, is the cost of maintaining all these aged, dilapidated buildings. It's the CapEx and the maintenance. It's monumental.
0: The bottom line, and listen, I own three old buildings downtown Starkville. I can tell you right now, when you own a building that's over 50, some of these buildings are 60 and 70 years old. When you own a building like that, you're going to have deterioration that there's no coming back from. And that is a huge expense. The utility bill by itself is a huge expense. So unfortunately we go and we put a superintendent over these areas. And generally speaking, superintendents have the experience of dealing with school matters, but now you just put a building that is a sinking ship in his lap, and you've asked him to go out here and do the impossible, which is keep this thing from keep this up to a standard with really no money, and it's impossible. I've heard multiple conversations about gymnasiums that leak, that with the air conditioning systems that have to be duct taped to keep them afloat for one more year. When you're spending the kind of money that we're spending, we shouldn't be having these issues.
1: Yeah, I dare say probably more of that it goes to that maintenance type services and effort than it does to the back office. You're turning the superintendents into property managers. We got a break. Can you hang with us? We can keep talking.
0: Yes, sir.
1: Representative Rob Robertson is on the line with us, coming right back in the Element Well studio.
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0: We're back with you in the Element Well studio. We're visiting with Representative Rob Robertson. He, of course, chairs the House Education Committee, co-chairing along with Representative Donnie Scoggins this special committee commissioned by Speaker of the House Jason White to study school district consolidation. So, in the city of Jackson, just kind of wrapping up this building maintenance dilemma and the cost associated with that, which makes sense given that most of these buildings were built decades ago. We got way more school buildings that were built a long time ago than we do that were built recently. And typically the only way a school district builds a new building for a school at any level usually is to get the voters to approve a bond issue, right, Representative Robertson? They go out and take on a little debt to do that because right? You're essentially doing a mortgage on a building you're going to use for a long time. That makes sense. They don't have a bunch of cash sitting around and say, oh, yeah, let's just go build a building. But the city of Jackson, just want to get your thoughts on that. I just read there are 14 unsold school buildings. They, of course, have probably been hit the worst of all the school districts with respect to declining enrollment. It's the state's largest school district. 14 buildings around the city of Jackson, school buildings, that are just vacant, but they're having to kind of maintain them still.
1: The biggest issue I see with those, these are assets that are on the books for the school district. They have to maintain them. They have to keep a roof on them. They have to make certain that people aren't breaking in. There's a multitude of issues that you don't even think about. Y'all, you say, oh, well, let's just shut them down.
0: Yeah.
1: And they're sitting there. But, well, they're not on the tax roll. Truthfully, in a lot of the locations these schools are at, no one's going to buy them. They're just because of the where they're located.
0: Yeah.
1: So some of this is such a problem in the sense that we've got to sometimes rethink how we're looking at these things. I do believe that Jackson is going to be on the mend as we get new leadership, and I do believe that there are going to be opportunities in the future for these buildings. But that doesn't help the school district as it sits right now.
0: Yeah.
1: There's no one going in there helping them maintain this stuff. And it's really a major issue. And even if the school district eventually wanted to build something, you have these old buildings that you can't afford to keep. I can tell you new construction now is outrageous. We're in the middle of building something here in Starkville School District. I mean, we've got $140 million into a high school. That is a huge sum of money under any pretense. I'm very much in favor of us moving forward this. The community has been very favorable. Now, I have heard there's a little bit of concern about our property taxes going up. Sure. However, the bottom line is we've got to have it. We probably should have built a new high school 10 years ago, 15 years ago. But you're either growing or you're dying. And in some of our areas, in some of our schools, it's pretty obvious we're dying. The
0: yeah.
1: symptoms are not good. And if we can stick our head in the sand and pretend that everything's going to be okay, or we can actually have a conversation. I saw a Facebook post, which was a legitimate Facebook post in the sense of what the question was. The question is, how can you legitimately talk about building charter schools in certain areas and shutting other schools down? Well, those are two different issues. One is talking about families coming together, community coming together, and creating a school. The other is something that's been going on for 50, 60 years and is now dead.
0: Right.
1: Those are two different arguments. Now, you can have the argument, oh, well, how do we need to maintain these resources? And charter schools may need to be included in that argument. But that is not the same as us as a community saying, hey, we would like the one house school idea of a charter school that's a smaller situation where parents are in and the state have cooperated together to make that work, and a school that's sitting out there dying under its own weight.
0: So education, of course, as you alluded to in the last segment, all education, including higher ed, community colleges, 54% of our total general fund budget, $3.67 billion, I believe. I think you said roughly three of that in K through 12, correct? So,
1: right.
0: Yeah,
1: three of that's K through 12.
0: Right. So, of course, I think what's on a lot of people's minds, Representative Robertson, is that, all right, if we're going to do some consolidation and we're doing that to achieve efficiencies and hopefully save money, I think the natural question from taxpayers is, do we get a tax break for this? I just wanted to review this, and you correct me if I get the numbers wrong here, but on average about 45% of a district's funding comes from the state appropriation. 30% plus comes from local funding sources, mainly property taxes, ad valorem taxes, and then the rest comes from the federal government. So I don't see the legislature reducing the student funding formula as a result of consolidation. I can't see you guys coming out and say, hey, guys, you're getting less money now per student. I don't see school district supervisors at the county level reducing the millage on property taxes as a result of any savings attained with consolidation. Can you talk about that?
1: I think first and foremost, we need I want to get rid of the myth that this is all about efficiency. It is.
0: Okay.
1: So I'm not trying to diminish that. But first and foremost, I want our kids educated.
0: Sure.
1: I want our children to get the best education they can get. Then the secondary part of that is if we can find ways to reduce property taxes, ways to do the things that we need to do. Now, we've already reduced taxes at the state level when it comes to certain arenas. But I think that I cannot argue that we're not spending enough money in K through 12 right now. I can't argue that. We've got half our budget wrapped up into K through 12 education. What I can say is it ain't going to get cheaper in the future. And I know that. You know that. Anybody that understands the way, I mean, economics works. So far, what I've seen, everything costs more than it did 10 years ago. And frankly, it's going to cost more 10 years from now. What I do know is if we keep on the road that we're on, we're headed toward a wall. There's only so many taxpayers in the state of Mississippi. We can either grow our tax base or we can hit that wall. And if we don't create jobs in this state, we don't save and make it the ability for the brain drain to stop where young people want to live here. I believe this with all of my heart. Mississippi is one of the best kept secrets in the nation. However, do we have our issues? We absolutely have our issues. But the baseline of this for families moving to our state is making sure that we have one of the best education systems that we have. And secondary to that, or primary to that, is having jobs. And if we can build that, I do believe we grow a tax base that keeps up with it and keeps up with the nation. It's interesting to me when you look at the future of our state, how generally you get elected these days is do nothing. That's the truth. How you get beats doing some of the things that my speaker and I have talked about is we get out here and start talking about things that are uncomfortable.
0: Yeah.
1: Well, guess what? We're going to keep talking about uncomfortable things until we get solutions to this stuff. Do I believe that our taxes are going to go down? I doubt it. I'm not going to sit here and tell the state of Mississippi like a typical politician might do and say, hey, yeah, your taxes are going to go down. I doubt very seriously. But what I can say is we're going to have better schools. We're going to have better schools. If it absolutely kills us, dragging us uphill all the way, we're going to have better schools at the end of the day.
0: And I think we have to also understand that better schools means we benefit as a state. And to your point, it's critical that we attract industry into our state to keep these people in our state, because I've said this so many times, Representative Roberts, I think you would agree, we're spending all this money educating these students. We're making monumental gains, but then they leave. We're just subsidizing the other states is all we're doing. We don't get benefit from them being a student and doing well in the classroom. We get benefit when they leverage that to launch their professional careers in our state and make this their home and raise their families here. That's how we benefit as a state.
1: One of the best things that I had happen to me on a personal level, I have four children. My daughter and her husband have moved back to Starkville, and she's actually practicing law. He's an engineer here in actually in West Point. And I'm thrilled that they were both able to get their education in this state, and they're here to stay. And I have my first granddaughter as well. So it's
0: awesome.
1: It's a wonderful thing. So yeah. If we can keep building on that, I think that momentum is going to take us through.
0: I totally agree. Can't thank you enough for coming on today. Enjoy the conversation. Appreciate your efforts here. I look for some meaningful, substantive proposals coming out of your committee. Thanks, Representative Robertson.
1: Yes, sir. Thank you.
0: Appreciate it. We're coming right back in the Element Well studio.
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9: I'm Kelly Bennett for Super Talk Mississippi News. The National Weather Service has issued a flash flood warning for northwestern Hancock County and southwestern Pearl River County until 12:30 p.m. Between 3 and 4 inches of rain have fallen in the area, an additional 2 to 4 inches is possible. According to the National Hurricane Center, the first named system of the 2026 Atlantic hurricane season could form in the Gulf late today or Wednesday. Regardless of tropical development, intense rainfall is expected along southern Mississippi over the next several days, which could produce life-threatening flash, urban, and river flooding. Sandbags are available across the coast to help residents protect their property. Supplies, including sand and bags, are provided on a self-serve basis.
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0: Welcome back, everyone. It's Middays from the Element Wealth Studio. Florida suing TikTok over harmful content for kids. I have mixed feelings about that. I really do. I'm not exactly sure what they deem is harmful, and that could be highly subjective. And secondly, are there laws, I guess, that they're breaking here that would warrant a lawsuit? And I say again, I know it's somewhat rhetorical, where are the people responsible for raising these kids? Like, if you don't want them to be exposed to harmful content, there are ways to prevent that. And I guess today it's digital content. And, you know, there was a time when you had to hide, right, all the printed content that would be inappropriate for youngsters. But they'd still figure out a way to get to it. So I don't know about suing. I just think that just drives the cost up of lots of stuff, honestly, when government steps in and sues private companies. And that's not to say that they don't have some responsibility to bear. Certainly, that is the case. But I say again, where are the families? And that's a little different than when you've got someone out there that is acting in an exploitive way. Exploitative, I guess, is the word. That's a little different, where they're entrapping a child. That's the person, not the platform. Now, certainly the platform has a responsibility. I mean, we have laws here in the state, right? Is it Walker's Law, Rhino, that we passed a couple of years ago? And I think that was appropriate. And that just basically means, look, platforms, you've got to do a better job. And, in fact, in the state of Mississippi, you'll be committing a crime if you don't filter out these bad people and prevent them from using your tools to exploit young people. Named after, of course, an individual who ultimately took his own life as a result of being exploited online. That's different. And Lord knows we got bad people that target the vulnerable in our society, young people and seniors. I've been getting bombarded lately with cell phone carriers and sending texts, calling and leaving voicemails. You're going to miss it today. You know, if you don't call us back today, and they give you a link to go log into, and it's enticing. And I'm quite sure that there are a lot of people that do act on that, do respond, is essentially providing their credentials to these bad people and signing up for stuff that they don't know they're signing up for. Yeah, that's criminal. And they wouldn't do it if it didn't work. It works, unfortunately. And it's a lot of unsuspecting senior folks that think, wow, that sounds like a way I could save money, and only to find out, yeah, they just wanted your personal information so they could go use it, take you down. It's terrible. So there are ways, unfortunately, of getting to the unsuspecting and that are being taken advantage of and don't know it. But certainly, I believe these platforms have a responsibility to include reasonable safeguards to protect the vulnerable children and the elderly, senior citizens in our country. I just don't know if it warrants suing unless they have laws on the books. If they do, like we do here in the state of Mississippi, and they're referencing that law or invoking that law to support the lawsuit, sure, that's perfectly legal and makes sense. I guess what I'm saying here, Rhino, I don't want us to turn into France. Let's be careful. Let's do what's reasonable, what's right. Let's ensure these companies are protecting, but it's super hard when you've got billions of users, honestly, that are sharing and interacting round the clock. It takes some very powerful technology coupled with people implement and administer those protections and controls. No doubt about it. Let's see here on the C Spire text line. I appreciate the honesty this has been from Madison in regards to taxes. I keep hearing how we are going to eliminate or lower various taxes. I just don't see it happening unless they make major cuts to the budget. It sounds like we are on the way to increasing the budget, not decreasing it. I'll go further than that, Ben, to agree with you. I don't see any time ever at both the federal and state level where the budget in any given year is less than the prior year. I just don't see it. Can't comprehend it, can't fathom it. And with respect to taxes, I know there are folks out there, some are political candidates, they're talking about, yeah, we're going to cut your property taxes. And look, that's popular. And I'd love to see my property taxes cut as well. You've seen all sorts of ideas, anything from, hey, if you're over 65, you don't pay property taxes anymore. If you don't have any children in school, you don't pay property taxes. A member or a veteran of our armed forces, you don't pay property taxes, or you get a significant cut. All those categories do. But on the other hand, you got counties, school districts, cities, all of whom rely on those revenues to operate, especially counties and school districts. I don't think they're inclined to say, yeah, we need less revenue and cutting. Now, I know that the typical response would be, well, you just need to cut spending. And I'm for that as well. But we've got all these old buildings. We got fewer students. And here's a big risk. We got fewer students. And the funding formula from the state is based on headcount. So you could cut all kinds of expenses, if that's possible, at the school district or school level. But if you're losing students, you're getting less money. And so that becomes certainly a problem, no doubt about that. But you also have fewer students to educate, so you need to get efficient and need to think about ways to counter this loss of student population. So what about this, Rhino? Do we have any situations in Mississippi, and this is a question I don't really know the answer to, where there's literally one building or campus that's K through 12? Do we have a elementary, middle, high school combined onto one campus, one building? Just thinking about efficiencies, you know, associated with the cost of operating buildings and everything involved in that. I'm not sure. But is that perhaps an idea if you think about, say, a small district that has an elementary, a middle, and a high school? Maybe they could shut those down, have one building, or bring them all into a single building because they've lost population. I'm just throwing ideas out. I don't know, honestly.
1: Only one I can think of that's public would be, is Belmont still K through 12 on the same school grounds?
0: You're talking about up in, is that Tishomingo County?
1: Yeah.
0: I believe, yeah. That's where Senator Daniel Sparks is from, Belmont. I don't know. That's an idea. And if it's, I'm just thinking about the efficiencies associated with that. Transportation efficiencies, for example, just building maintenance and operational efficiencies.
1: You see that with varying sizes of private schools.
0: Right, that's right. Sure do. And I'm thinking if the population, the student population has declined so precipitously, and it is difficult to make ends meet when you got fewer students in this one building, maybe they all come together. Just an idea. I will say this, any of these discussions, in my view, should include detailed analysis, detailed profiles. This is what the school, the district would look like post-consolidation. From the org chart down to the buildings and the maintenance, the cost, the pay, both in the classroom to teachers as well as the back office administrative costs, there needs to be a model built that shows. And it needs to compare. What are those costs versus the cost pre-consolidation of the two or even multiple schools that are combining into one or districts combining into one? So hopefully that's part of the plan for any serious proposal to consolidate schools or districts. And then if that does say, hey, look, supervisor school district. It's going to cost less money to operate this way. Then maybe it's reasonable to request some sort of tax relief. I could be down for that.
1: Yeah, it looks like there are a few others I've been able to dig up.
0: Okay.
1: You got the Nanawaya Attendance Center. You got West Lincoln School. You got Belmont. You got Tremont Attendance Center.
0: Okay.
1: So there's several examples of K through 12 all on a single campus.
0: Okay. Well, we have somebody on the C-Spire text line. All four Union County schools are K through 12. Okay. Well, that makes sense. But I guess what I'm saying is maybe there's opportunities to enable and implement that same sort of single sort of campus building model in other areas that currently are operating multiple schools for a small number of students. Maybe that makes sense. Coming right back in the Element Wealth studio.
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7: 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Andy Berry is not only a state senator, but is also executive director of the Mississippi Beef Council.
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7: There are currently fewer cattle in the U.S. than there have been in 75 years. 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With the SuperTalk Agri-News Network, I'm J.T. Mitchell.
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Welcome back, everyone. It's Middays from the Element Well Studio. The Eagles, Lion Eyes, classic hit. Good one there, Rhino. Appreciate that. On

0: The C Spire text line, Brandon from Cleveland says, I use SuperTalk for advertising my towing business, McCain Towing and Recovery, and really impressed with them. Works well. Appreciate you telling us that, Brandon. Absolutely. As Rhino knows, this is an incredibly powerful platform. We are blessed to serve in our roles on this platform. Heard statewide, if I'm not mistaken, the only statewide radio network in the country. I don't think there's another state
1: that privately has held. Yeah.
0: But okay. Yep. So, and you know as well as I do, you travel around the state, you run into people. Yeah, they know who you are. It's unbelievable. It's like fame I didn't sign up for. But what that tells you is that people are listening to your advertising. That's the point. And to those that don't really understand, that's what makes this company work. It's the good people, the good customers of SuperTalk that believe in the platform, that invest in advertising. That's why we exist. They are our source of revenue. I just added to it. We don't talk about it enough, but we have a digital team here that does fantastic work and can help organizations with all their digital needs to expand their promotion and marketing efforts beyond just this platform, on-air platform, but throughout all the other approaches to getting to people to let them know about your goods and services. And we have a top-notch team involved.
1: And if you're
0: in
1: on
0: that,
1: the consumer side of it, where you're not trying to advertise, but you're just trying to stay informed, we've got SuperTalk Mississippi News.
0: That's exactly right.
1: If you go to supertalk.fm, they just put up an article about my favorite topic of the day, the World Cup. Because they've got a whole article up about our new favorite friend, America's new friend, Freddie from Germany, the German soccer fan who's also
0: great.
1: A fan of Ronaldo traveling across the Southeast. Got a whole article up documenting his travels, showcasing the trip he took across the southernmost part of the Magnolia State on Highway 90 there. Got the tweet from the governor inviting him back. Got a couple other Mississippians giving him well wishes and wishing he could come back to the Magnolia State. So if you're like me and you're obsessed with the World Cup, go over to supertalk.fm, check out the latest article.
0: Yeah, and appreciate them. So you're right. So complete deal right here at SuperTalk. But appreciate you letting us know that, Brandon, and hopefully your business is doing well, and hopefully your advertising here on SuperTalk, sounds like it is. It's boosting your business, and that's great. Good to hear. Obviously, Rhino, people wouldn't pay for it if it didn't work for them. It's working for them. No doubt about it. I hear the same from my friends at Element Wealth, how it's expanded their business as well. Just hearing us talk about it every day, we are grateful to them for sponsoring our show every day, sponsoring the studio. Really a cool deal. So talking about this idea of school district consolidation in the state of Mississippi, be sure and look at Sunflower Consolidated School District. This is Rockin' Bee RV Park on the C Spire text line. It's made up of the former Sunflower County Schools, Drew School District, and Indianola School District. It was consolidated a few years ago. Thanks for pointing that out. I do recall that, and I think let us know, Rockin' Bee RV, that it's worked out pretty well. It's been a good outcome. Let's see here. As a former educator with 21 years, this on the C Spire text line, experience in the classroom, I don't have any doubts that consolidation would help a lot of counties offer better opportunities to students. As far as Jackson Public Schools, maybe they should give some of those schools away to nonprofits or something. At least they would no longer be spending money on maintaining a building they never use. Honestly, I don't think there are any nonprofits that want them, because you're just inheriting a big old mess that would require a lot of money to remodel and renovate for your purpose. They've tried to sell them to no avail at this point. 14. One of them is French Elementary School, where I grew up, over in West Jackson off Bowling Street. It was shut down years ago and just sitting there. So sad, because it was such a thriving school at one point, certainly when I was growing up, full of elementary school students, great teachers, and just a great overall school environment, and a great campus they were sitting on, too, with lots of land around it for the recess fields and basketball court and all that stuff. Really cool. Yeah, problem. But I hear you. And I don't know that a lot of the money's being spent necessarily on maintaining the old schools there is some, of course, because they would just be completely overgrown and become a public nuisance. Not to the extent the ones that are being used are, though. There's just a myriad of problems every day that our tax money is going to fund these various repairs and maintenance activities. It's a huge problem, and it's no different than our aging water infrastructure in municipalities. Those are just all at the age where it's just constantly something new that they're having to spend money on just to keep the water flowing. We're going to step aside for a break right now. It's top of the hour. That means Super Talk News and Fox News is coming your way. And then it's Dr. Andrew Dale with Northwest Mississippi Community College.
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4: Fox News, I'm Gianna Gelosi. The time and place confirmed for Iran and the U.S. to formally sign a deal to end the fighting.
5: The stunning lakeside resort of Bergenstock, Switzerland, will be the setting for the ceremonial signing of the agreement to end the war with Iran. The Swiss Foreign Ministry has made the announcement. Vice President J.D. Vance is due to ink the deal on behalf of President Trump.
4: Fox's Jonathan Savage, the FBI revealing that they thwarted an alleged plot targeting this past weekend's UFC Freedom 250 event at the White House.
6: Officials telling Fox a network of nearly two dozen potential plotters were identified, and the alleged plan allegedly included explosive-packed drones hitting buildings near the event, forcing a mass evacuation, and then steering crowds, get this, toward a pre-staged sniper team.
4: Fox's Todd Pyro, America's listening to Fox News.
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8: Your Southwest Mississippi forecast from the National Weather Service calls for a 100% chance of showers and thunderstorms today and a high near 79 degrees. Tonight, a 30% chance of showers and thunderstorms, mostly cloudy, low around 72. Showers likely, possibly a thunderstorm tomorrow, 70% chance of rain.
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10: With Super Talk News, I'm JT Mitchell. More details are coming in after an officer-involved shooting in North Mississippi left one child dead and another person critically injured, Sue Guzman reports.
11: Police say it happened when two women and a small child were fleeing a Walmart in Senatobia after allegedly stealing diapers from the store. Investigators claim the driver allegedly drove toward the officers, nearly striking at least one of them. And an officer fired shots into the car, striking the child and the woman holding him in the front seat. 1-year-old Cohen Wiley was killed, his aunt seriously injured. Investigators working to determine if the shooting was justified.
10: The NBI has taken over the case. A German soccer fan is going viral for his six-week journey across the U.S. and Canada as he tries to catch as many World Cup matches as possible. The fan named Freddie recently drove through Mississippi. See what he had to say about our beaches at supertalk.fm.
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1: In America, 250 time capsule will be buried in the nation's capital and not dug up for another 250 years when the country turns 500. Fox's David Spunt is in Washington.
2: Engineers at the National Institute of Standards and Technology were tasked with building a capsule that would stand the test of time, scheduled to be opened in the year 2276. The time capsule will weigh about 1,000 pounds, with unique items from all 50 states, plus U.S. territories and the District of Columbia. Items range from a Coca-Cola bottle to an iPhone 17, to a pocket copy of the Constitution signed by 11 former and current Supreme Court justices.
1: As for what Mississippi put in the time capsule, items include a handwritten letter from Governor Tate Reeves and a handful of brass coins that commemorate the state's impact on music, literature, science, and food.
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0: Welcome back, everyone. It's hour three, the afternoon portion of Middays, coming at you live from the Element Wealth Studio. We're pleased to kick off the hour with Dr. Andrew Dale, Associate Vice President of Community Relations for Northwest Mississippi Community College. Dr. Dale, thanks for coming on.
1: Thank you for inviting me.
0: You bet. So you have authored a piece that's published at supertalk.fm, an opinion piece entitled Why Student Debt Should Scare Parents More Than Community College. What's the message here, Dr. Dale?
1: Well, the message really is there are a lot of choices for parents to be making today, and the cost of higher education is increasingly higher and higher. I personally have student debt outstanding still that I'm paying on, way past my graduation days from college or enrollment. But there are really a lot of options that parents should consider when choosing enrollment this summer. And it's sort of to kind of get the thought process moving. There are, you know, you look at generic Apple or organic Apple and the way that people see the product that we make here at the community colleges across Mississippi. And people are sort of engineered to go for the most expensive thing.
0: Yeah.
1: Usually when you buy a car, when you buy clothes, that's just the way it is. But the incredible amount of value that community colleges can add to an individual's future, there's just no second nature for it. That the ability to be debt-free when you graduate and step into a job, which allows you to have a better economic outlook. I write in that piece about a couple students whom I know personally. They are both medical doctors today. One of them was my former student, and then one of them was not. And they were roommates at two institutions in Mississippi as they progressed through several degrees. One of them started out with a lot less debt than the other one, just because she attended a community college. We have that here at Northwest Mississippi Community College, where we see students progress through our programs and then go to a university and

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1: The same thing that universities do across the state of Mississippi and more because of our career technical education opportunities. But if you look at the specific academic programs that we have, the people that teach our classes are the same ones that in some cases teach at the university. They could be taking our community college classes in a classroom at a high school, or when they are engaging on our campus, they may have an instructor that has the same degree that is teaching at the university, maybe even graduated from the same program. So the things that we have are no different than the university. You're going to get the same product. Just one of them puts you in a better financial position at the end.
2: It's mind-boggling. You talk about it in your piece that the total amount collectively of student outstanding debt, $1.6 trillion. That's just incredible. And that's a lot of people that are saddled with a big financial commitment that for many will endure for a couple of decades, perhaps.
1: That is so true. And that number is only going to get higher because costs, as I mentioned, goods and services are only getting more. The institutions are pinched as well. So some of them are raising tuition or raising fees. You've got to be able to put your students and your children and your family's future in a position that allows for the most success. And community colleges are bar none the best option for Mississippi's young people, even adults who are trying to convert whatever career they're in and get a new degree and get into a new career option. So it's the best, easiest, fastest way to get to be the most successful for your future. I should say that.
2: According to the Princeton Review, we just talked about this, shared the story yesterday on Middays. Now there are at least 16 institutions of higher ed in the country where the total all-in cost for tuition, room and board fees, et cetera, $100,000 a year. $100,000 a year. 16. And I made a point, and just get your reaction to this, that I just don't know that the education one receives in one of those institutions is $100,000 a year better, or whatever the case may be. Maybe it's three times as much or twice as much than another particular school. I've always thought you sort of get out of it what you put into it, regardless of where you go. It's a matter of what you are willing to invest. Look, the content's pretty much the same everywhere. In the professors are of high quality everywhere.
1: In those cases, they're paying for prestige,
2: yeah,
1: or bragging rights, or the ability to be in a certain location and make a great Facebook post because I have received a status, or said status. But in some of those cases, it is the spending of money that is the thing that is the coolest thing to talk about.
2: Yeah.
1: Look at me, I have bought this thing. Well, if that's your future, you may not have bought it, especially if it's on a student loan. You're participating in it, but you're going to be paying for it the rest of your life. That probably very few Mississippians are participating in an education at that level. Across Mississippi, community colleges are here to serve the vast majority of Mississippians, of which usually engage in our processes. There are more than 60% of undergraduate students who participate in community college classes in the state of Mississippi. And what we know is that community college graduates by and large stay inside the state. So if community colleges are the most efficient users of Mississippi's tax dollars, of which they are, then why wouldn't we as a state drive students to choose community colleges and then engage in the next steps? So it's better for families, it's better for Mississippians, it's better for our taxpayers. It just seems like the win-win-win scenario. I would encourage folks to just go visit the community college that's closest to them. I happen to work at Northwest Mississippi Community College. We have several campuses up here in the corner of the state, and they are beautiful. We get

0: opportunities all the time to visit with folks who come on our campus, and they say, isn't this a four-year school? It's larger than the four-year school that I went to as an undergraduate. And what we know is we try to do the best thing for our students. We want to be the most inviting thing for our students. And so community college has this culture about it where people kind of think, ooh, that's community college. It's the 13th grade. That is a misnomer all across the state. Go visit the campus. See what's going on there. And you're not choosing a mascot to teach your classes. You're choosing your best future when you do that. And so that's the point of the article, to help parents just take a step back, because yes, we love our university partners and the campuses are amazing. That's one of my favorite things to do just when I'm traveling, is to go see a campus, a new institution, wherever I am, Citadel, Purdue, Ohio State, just, you know, looking at all that's so incredible, and walking on campus, you would think, well, who wouldn't want to go here when you see how much investment has been put into a specific place. But if you look at the investment that you as a high school student or a parent of a high school student can make in the future of your family, the best version of that here is Mississippi's community colleges.
1: Interesting. So, Dr. Dale, how would you contrast, say, that the 2 years that you spent in a community college is to those first 2 years that you would spend in a four-year school? What are the differences, if any?
0: Yeah, they're very similar. But there are some advantages for community colleges. Likely the class sizes are incredibly smaller. You're not going to be in that 150 person 101 class that's sort of a weed out thing. You're going to have an instructor who knows your name, and you're going to have the opportunity to engage in that person with more questions, more back and forth. You're going to feel valued as a student. There are more leadership opportunities for students in community colleges. So at a four-year school, you deal with 4 years worth of enrolled students. At a community college, you only have 2 years worth of students. So you have more SGA opportunities, more leadership opportunities at different clubs and organizations across campus, more opportunities to be a leader in service organizations or on team sports, in band, in choir. So you become a leader, and maybe you just walked out of a high school and you were the valedictorian, and you walk into a bigger pool and you're nobody.
1: Yeah.
0: But that's not what happens at a community college. You know everybody because they're smaller, class size is smaller.
1: A lot to be said for that.
0: It usually ends up working better.
1: There's
0: something that also on Phi Theta Kappa, I didn't mention that.
1: No, if you can hang around, we can continue it. Dr. Andrew Dale,
0: absolutely.
1: Coming right back.
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0: We're back with you in the Element Well studio. We're visiting with Dr. Andrew Dale, Associate Vice President of Community Relations at Northwest Mississippi Community College. So before we went to break, you were finishing up, Dr. Dale. We were just talking about kind of the contrast of the 2 years you would spend in a community college versus 2 years at a more traditional four-year school. And I think one of the key takeaways was that you're typically looking at smaller class sizes and a little bit closer-knit community of students and, of course, faculty and administration. People know your name, more opportunities to participate in extracurricular activities. Continue on with your thoughts there, please.
1: Absolutely. So I taught high school for 4 years, and the rest of my 21 years in Mississippi education has been in the community college system. So I know really well the opportunities that it affords students to be able to propel themselves forward. So you just mentioned all of those great things, and I have a lot of students that were involved in those kind of programs or athletics, et cetera. But one thing that is really tremendous is Phi Theta Kappa is an international two-year honor society for community colleges. Colleges, universities across the country have some really great scholarships for community college students who are in this honor society. So it's like National Honor Society for high school students, or there are others for university students. But you see more and more that in Mississippi specifically, our students are able to transition to a university, and it's pretty close to a full tuition scholarship if they're in this organization. But what's also interesting is this Phi Theta Kappa organization is Mississippi-based.
0: Yeah.
1: Its home office is right next to the IHL building in Jackson, Mississippi. So our university partners real well because it's such a local entity. So a student makes A's and B's, and they get an opportunity to pay $80 to participate. If they're a community college student and they have maybe 30 or more hours with the community college, they get invited to participate in Phi Theta Kappa, and there's an admission fee to participate. So it could be $60 or $80 or whatever each school has for that. But that $60 or $80, and you'll like this, what I'm about to say, because there's no market that you talk about where this exists. You pay that $60 or $80 and it is magnified thousands of times, because a student, after they pay their $60 or $80, because they've gone to class and they've read the textbook and they've made the grades, all they have to do is show up then and participate. They've got the grades to be in here, and they get scholarships that pays their way through the university for those final 2 years. They may not have had a scholarship coming out of high school that would have done that, but they can spend a couple years at the community college and get that GPA where it needs to be and prove themselves to get a scholarship that actually pays more than they would have gotten when they walked out of high school.
0: Interesting. Yeah, a little bit of history on Phi Theta Kappa. Used to be headquartered in Canton, Mississippi. Yeah, I remember it. Actually implemented their first automated system in there in the late 80s. They moved to Jackson, where you're talking about, near IHL, in 1990. So, right, a proud Mississippi tradition, the honorary for the community college world, headquartered right here in the state of Mississippi. Really, really cool, quite the distinction. To talk about Dr. Dale, just the very high quality of Mississippi's community colleges. I mean, it's known throughout the nation of being one of, if not the strongest, community college system in the country.
1: We receive a lot of national recognition. A lot of our institutions are doing great things. Northwest, for its efforts this year, has had athletic teams playing on the national level, getting recognition in that way. We host folks on campus who are national artists. We bring people to campus to engage in things in ways that most community colleges across the country are not able to do. So we try to serve our communities. We try to be the best version of education for our students. That goes back to that conversation just a little bit earlier, where we are the best use of Mississippi's tax dollars in the education space. If you were to take each institution, so there's 32 institutions across the state of Mississippi, and their annual Mississippi budget request, and just tag that against the enrollment, the fall enrollment of each institution, you're going to see the community colleges float to the top. Actually, I haven't done the data sort for this year, but 2 years ago, Northwest, the institution I work for, was at the top of that list, meaning we spend the least amount of dollars, tax dollars, for students in the state of Mississippi per student here at Northwest. So great for Mississippi, great for Mississippi families. It's really a win-win scenario.
0: Yeah. Help us out with this. Understand this, Dr. Dale. You've got a high school student that obviously met all the requirements to graduate, but maybe they need to beef up their skills in a certain subject area in order to succeed in their college career and then in their professional career as well. Is a community college perhaps a better fit for them? And do community colleges generally have some sort of programs to remediate and to get them on the proper level in whatever subject they need help in?
1: Absolutely. Northwest actually has the largest adult education program in the state. So, but beyond that, any student who needs help along the way, we have math labs and speaking labs, English writing labs. So, and most of the schools across the state are coming into this model where they do wraparound services for students that help them take that next step. The one thing that you, as so I have a 16-year-old and a 14-year-old, and I'm thinking about where they're going to be in a few years, and the amount of distractions that you can receive in a major university college town in the state of Mississippi are so great. Most of our community colleges in Mississippi are in smaller communities, and their campuses are smaller. So it depends on the maturity of the student. Think about that for a moment. It isn't really the academic level that you've got going on, because all of these are options, but you need to think about it on a personal level. Is it better for there to be some one-on-one interaction? Because it's not necessarily that academic scenario that's in play, although it totally is. It's the bigger picture, because there are so many more life-changing decisions that need to be made. You're sending a student off to become a mature adult, and you can do that in incremental steps rather than just really dumping off the deep end. University of Alabama, there's 50,000 or 60,000 students there in Tuscaloosa attending the university. Is that the kind of pool you want to dump your child into? Or let's take a step in the right direction and send them an hour or two away and have them invest in the community college there, learn a little bit about themselves, and feel like that they're a leader with better confidence and take that next step.
0: It appears to me as well that the community colleges have really stepped up collaboration with industry and the private sector and employers in our state, really focusing on programs, training, subjects, curricula that truly does prepare them for their professional lives, ready to hit the ground running upon graduation.
1: We have some really great CTE partners. There are, each of our programs has a council that meets with local employers and manufacturers, industry partners, to help us know if we're teaching the right thing in those courses. They'll even give us some feedback. Hey, we hired somebody 2 years ago, and I noticed that they didn't know something about this specific area. You might want to talk about that before you get done with the program. So we get constant feedback about what we're doing with our students, about how the program's going. And if they see something on the front end before it happens, like, have you thought about this? In the manufacturing process, there's from point A to point B on making your widget, you need to make sure that you talk about the C process. So we get in there. We have a lot of hands-on things, and it's so important to have those relationships with our industry partners, because we wouldn't survive without them. And I don't think they would without us.
0: Yeah, honestly, it's refreshing, because when I was going to school, it just seems like there was a firewall between industry and academics, and they didn't talk a lot. Not to say that they didn't prepare you, but you felt like that maybe the coursework and the programs could have been more closely aligned with your professional life post-graduation, and it seemed to be some hesitation. We got about 30 seconds left. Your thoughts?
1: That's so true. The Associate of Applied Science now is not a terminal degree anymore. You can take that to the university. So there's not the worker and the manager. You can all have that beginning at the community college.
0: Yeah.
1: It's worth investigating for parents across the state.
0: Makes perfect sense. Well, thanks for coming on and highlighting the assets, the benefits, the value proposition of Mississippi's community colleges and, of course, your school, Northwest Mississippi Community College. Dr. Andrew Dale, Associate Vice President for Community Relations. Thanks for coming on, Dr. Dale. Appreciate it and enjoyed it.
1: Again, happy to do it. Thanks for inviting me.
0: Coming right back in the Element Well Studio.

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4: And there was a black soldier sitting on his helmet with a flashlight, reading the Bible and explaining it to the guys sitting around him and asking questions.
5: My goodness.
4: Now, we left that. I don't know why we left. We went in. It was snowing. We can't get out. It was before daylight. There wasn't a cloud in the sky, full of stars. Snow was all over the place, and it was so quiet you could hear the quietness, you know. And there was one star in the east that seemed like brighter than all the rest.

0: I don't know about you, but I need a family. And I'm talking about a church family. I am thankful for my family of origin, but I need a church family where, according to the Bible, evangelical churches are to pray for one another, to encourage one another, admonish one another. And I just can't imagine my life without the church. I'm Hal Kitchings, pastor of East Haven. If you don't have a church family, why not give us a try? We meet on Sunday mornings at 9 o'clock for age group Bible studies and 10:30 for corporate worship. We are located by the Haven Cross. God bless you, and hopefully I'll see you Sunday.
1: With Super Talk News, I'm JT Mitchell. More details are coming in after an officer-involved shooting in North Mississippi left one child dead and another person critically injured. Sue Guzman reports.
2: Police say it happened when two women and a small child were fleeing a Walmart in Senatobia after allegedly stealing diapers from the store. Investigators claim the driver allegedly drove toward the officers, nearly striking at least one of them. And an officer fired shots into the car, striking the child and the woman holding him in the front seat. One-year-old Cohen Wiley was killed, his aunt seriously injured. Investigators working to determine if the shooting was justified.
1: The NBI has taken over the case. A German soccer fan is going viral for his six-week journey across the U.S. and Canada as he tries to catch as many World Cup matches as possible. The fan named Freddie recently drove through Mississippi. See what he had to say about our beaches at supertalk.fm.
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10: Okay, now you have a good one.

0: back, everyone. That's Poco. That's on the all-hit request line. I requested it. Call it love. Trying to get the house band to take that one on, Rhino. It's a good tune. On the C Spire text line, we had two sons who were able to qualify and take advantage of the Phi Theta Kappa scholarship and get a free ride to Mississippi State. A huge help financially for our family. Thanks. Thanks for passing that on. Yeah, agree. It is a fantastic program. They do a great job, and it really is incredible that that organization is based, headquartered here. I don't know the history of its founding. I just know that it used to be off the square in Canton. That's where their headquarters was, and I did look that up on the break. They did move, in fact, to Jackson, to where the IHL is located, where public television is located, the ITS, Information Technology Services, for the state's headquarters and their data center, all there on that campus sandwiched between Ridgewood Road, Lakeland Drive. It's pretty cool. Appreciate that. Somebody said, yeah, Dan in Hattiesburg, I'm so happy for Dr. Dale. He attended my small church while he was attending William Carey. He was also a pretty good tuba player. Thanks for passing that on, Dan. David on the C Spire text line from Socher says, give me the $400,000 and I'll work my way up somewhere, talking about the $100,000 a year price tag and up, by the way, of certain four-year institutions in the country. It truly is mind-boggling. And some of them are, I want to say a couple of them are like north of MIT, maybe north of $200,000. I've just always felt like that I'm not sure that whatever the delta is, let's just say that a traditional public university, say it's $50,000 a year, that's actually crazy high, $20,000. So $20,000 versus $100,000 is the higher-priced institution, $80,000 better? And I think you're probably aware of this, Rhino. A lot of employers have said, you know what? There was a time when, oh, wow, you've got a degree from one of these august institutions, and you would get the nod. Maybe you would get higher pay. Not so much anymore. That difference has diminished. It's more about the person and how they present themselves and what they have to offer. That's become way more important as factors in the hiring process than it used to be, a little more centered and focused on the degree, having a degree, where you got your degree from, become less relevant. I can say this, I think I may have shared this before on the show, but no big deal. When I went to work for Anderson right out of school, I was intimidated by being in a class, a professional training class, for 3 weeks, being the only one in the class that attended a public university. Now, Anderson didn't have a habit of prioritizing or preferring those that attended a private university. It just worked out that in my class of 16, I was the only one. And I'll admit, I was a little intimidated at first. But after you go through the days and you're all working on these assignments, you realize, you know what? We all put our clothes on the same way, as the saying goes. You're no smarter than me just because you went to one of these prestigious universities and the training I got was every bit as good as yours. And, you know, the slate's clean when you get into the professional world. All that matters to get you in the door, as you know. But after that, nobody cares, right? It doesn't matter. It should be that way. It's your performance on the job that matters, of how you progress in your professional life. Your degrees, that's nice to kind of reference in an introductory, an introduction for maybe a speaking engagement, but that's about all it's worth for at that point. It doesn't mean squat, honestly. And here's the other thing. The rate at which information changes, new things get invented constantly. Heck, whatever you studied in certain courses of study, it doesn't even apply anymore once you're in the private sector. Or it's been adjusted. It's been enhanced. The point is, I believe, always have believed, the key takeaway from college is learning how to learn. or any education. It's learning how to learn at any level, because the learning never stops. And those who say, I'm done learning, I'm just going to kind of grind and work repetitively. First, you're a subject for being automated. You're a target. And second, you're probably not going very far. You've got to want to learn new things. The education continues. It's endless. It should be. Good news is, my gosh, we have so much access to all this new information that we never had before. So if you're not improving your body of knowledge, it's because you're not trying. Not because it isn't available and it isn't there. And we even have tools to help you discern between what's fact and what's fiction, what's reality and what's lie. Maybe we need some of our elected officials, we need to train them a little bit on using that. But, no, I think it's great. But I agree with you, David, that I'm not sure that the price tag justifies it. I agree with you on that. So, let's see what else we got.
1: I mean, in that same conversational topic, you think about the industries or the firms or the organizations that were the worst culprits of nepotism and exclusive hiring practices based on academia and stuff like that. You look at them and you start to notice that nepotism is never going to go away just because of how insular a lot of those industries are. But the competition level in those industries has risen to a point where it can't be the end-all be-all for their hiring practices, or they get left behind. They can't just hire all Princeton grads or all Harvard grads because the old boss did it that way. Well, yeah, the old boss did it that way in a much less competitive time.
0: Totally true. And something that Dr. Dale alluded to, it's just as important to learn social skills, right? It's great that you've got this degree from this highfalutin college, but if we got to put you in the closet and shove the work under the door to you, not exaggerating there either, you're probably not going to provide a lot of value to the organization. You got to be rounded. It's not enough to just make straight A's in your coursework. That's part of it, but you know, unless you can get along and interact and work with people, you're going to struggle, honestly. And there's a lot of people like that, as you know. And it doesn't matter what the field of study is. We haven't gotten to a point where we can eliminate the need to interact with people, and we don't ever want to get to that point. It's a gift. And I know there's a lot of talk about that because of social media, because of our digital lives. Balance is important. You've got to strike a balance. You got to make sure that you're not overlooking the need to, it's a basic human need. It's for your health, honestly, to interact with other people face to face, in person. Not just digitally. And I really like the way Dr. Dale talked about that and the opportunities in particular at community colleges. And it is true. Some people, they get dropped into a big university environment, and it's a problem for them. They don't thrive. So a little more intimate setting is more suited for them, and it's case by case. It really does depend. But good stuff. Appreciate that. Against the Grain says, what reason high ACT scores students do not choose community colleges? Because one reason, I think you meant to say, because the ACT score scholarship lasts for the entire 4 years in a traditional four-year university. If you use it at a community college, it's only good for 2 years, and then hopefully they can get a transferred scholarship. Okay, I appreciate that explanation and clarification. But it's still may not be the best fit for the particular student. Something to think about. Ed and the Delta talking about the school consolidation issue that we had Representative Rob Robertson on earlier discussing. He, of course, is co-chairman along with Representative Dottie Scoggin of the special committee the speaker created to study potential consolidation of K through 12 schools. Ed says, in the Delta, the school systems in each county are normally the first or second largest employer. They are jobs programs. There's little interest in cutting spending or consolidation if the money keeps coming. Yeah, that is a problem, and that's a function of lack of industry and lack of economic growth in those areas. And so we're relying on the government literally to provide jobs and sustenance for the population. That's why we got to grow the economy. Coming right back with the final segment in the Element Wealth Studio.

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9: The talk that keeps Mississippi talking. Middays with Gerard Gibbert on Super Talk Mississippi.

Welcome back, everyone. It's Middays from the Element Well Studio. Joey the trucker says, I just like driving the truck. Been driving a truck for years. I put you in a truck my first time. Give me a road. Oh, they gave me a road atlas. I think that's what he's saying. Now we have navigation tools. Now we have automatic electronic logs, better riding trucks, better driving trucks, but everybody can't be a truck driver.

0: Appreciate you passing that on, Joey. Absolutely. And my guess is that what you're saying there, I would consider that, again, having to learn new skills. That's great. But you're learning new skills to really improve the quality of your work and just your satisfaction with your work. And that's what it's all about. And that's the point. It even applies to truck driving. And that's a good thing. With things like DEI, this is on the C Spire text line, abolishing standardized tests and things like the walkout at Stanford, an Ivy League degree is perhaps a hindrance these days to many employers. Yeah, it's a good point, and I think some are leery of those who have been indoctrinated with all kinds of craziness that they know often comes with an education at some of these institutions. I will say from a personal experience, I met and dealt with lots of Harvard grads, Harvard B School, though. They think like we do. They're like an outlier in the midst of Harvard. But they have to be quiet about it, kind of. But even the faculty and the professors, the instructors in the B School, they're more on the conservative philosophy bent. And so are all the graduates I met and worked with. They would remind you of the typical conservative person walking around here in the state of Mississippi. But again, they're an exception. They're an outlier to all the other crazy stuff that happens there. So
1: I'm getting to the point now where I'm no longer thinking they're outliers.
0: Okay. You think they're just all quiet?
1: Because, yeah, I think it's just you go back to, what was it, the 70s or 80s where you had the silent majority.
0: Mm-hmm.
1: I don't know that I buy completely into that. But I do buy more and more that the nonsensical, detached from reality ideology of the modern left cannot possibly be sincerely believed by half the population.
0: And they also have much bigger mouths, and they spend much more of their time running their mouths. Whereas the people in the B School are out in the stacks studying, honestly. to prepare.
1: I mean,
0: for
1: you think
0: crowd.
1: About New York State. New York State is not a bastion of conservative ideology,
0: right?
1: But you got the town in Northport, New York, that's got a whole bunch of the Rainbow Coalition upset because for the 250th birthday of the country, they've set up their lamp posts and signs and everything across the city with memorials to veterans.
0: Oh,
1: and those that paid the ultimate
0: sure.
1: sacrifice for our freedoms. Well, that started in May, and it goes through the whole summer. Well, the LGBT whatever crowd got upset because, well, all the space is taken up. They can't put up rainbows.
0: Oh, my gosh. Well, good for them. That's a perfect way to celebrate our 250th. Who better that we highlight and recognize than those people that paid the ultimate sacrifice, served in America's armed forces? Absolutely. Right there in New York. Not something you would expect to see. I agree. And you're right. I think it's just they get shouted out by the big mouths. Because
1: it's because the vast majority of the brainless talking heads in mainstream media on every single TV across the country are spewing the same stupidity that the left spews. Because they're in cahoots.
0: Yeah, it does seem like it. I agree. On the C Spire text line, social media amplifies the extremes of both sides. It does. I think there's truth to that. But there's just some crazy stuff that come from the left in this country that every time you see it, you think that it can't get any crazier, and then all of a sudden it does. And
1: well, the other problem is the differences in the extremes. The extreme on the right is life was better in 1950. The extreme on the left is, you don't agree with me, you must die.
0: That's true. On the C Spire text line, Moe says, Kevin O'Leary, also known as Mr. Wonderful, said he would not hire woke graduates. I've heard him say that too, Moe. He said he runs every prospect through AI recognition software to identify candidates that have been involved in riots, and he will not hire them either. Good for him. That's within his right. And I respect him and think that's a good idea. Also on the text line, people who work their butt off generally tend to exceed. The left wants to do neither. They would rather take half of yours or more. That's absolutely 100% true. appreciate all the engagement today. Appreciate you joining us. Back with you again tomorrow. Until then, stay safe and God bless.
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3: News. I'm Therese Crowley. President Trump tells the G7 summit in France, we have a good deal with Iran.
4: It's a good document. Here's what it says. Iran will never have a nuclear weapon. That's what it says. It won't have one to buy, to develop. They will not have a nuclear weapon.
3: Fox's Lauren Simonetti.
5: The president is defending the deal. It has been signed electronically. The text has not been released. And the president says a lot of great things are going to happen with the Middle East now.
3: And the president insists the U.S. is paying Iran nothing. Vice President Vance has a Swiss signing ceremony Friday at Lake Luzerne. The price of oil falling another almost $5 to $75 a barrel. The FBI foiled a terror attack on the White House UFC Freedom 250 event featuring exploding drones and snipers, 23 identified, 5 arrested. One said it was to target capitalist elites. 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
7: Your Southwest Mississippi forecast from the National Weather Service calls for a 100% chance of showers and thunderstorms today and a high near 79 degrees. Tonight, a 30% chance of showers and thunderstorms, mostly cloudy, low around 72. Showers likely, possibly a thunderstorm tomorrow, 70% chance of rain.
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9: You're listening to Super Talk News. I'm Caleb Saylor. A Clay County woman is accused of shooting her boyfriend. Authorities have charged Denisha Davis with aggravated assault after a round of gunfire rang out on Gibson Lane on Sunday morning. Police say the unidentified victim was rushed to a Tupelo hospital where he remains in stable condition. Davis is said to have shot him in the head. Federal authorities are investigating after a small plane crashed in Lauderdale County over the weekend. The crash occurred in the Zero community on Sunday around 8 p.m. The Lauderdale County Emergency Management Team said the pilot and a passenger were able to get out of the plane on their own and were not injured. Officials added that the aircraft lost engine power, came down and made an emergency landing, then slid across the ground and through a tree line.
10: Hello, I'm Sean Tindall, Commissioner of the Mississippi Department of Public Safety. Since 2021, Mississippi has seen a 25% reduction in fatalities involving crashes with commercial motor vehicles. Many of those crashes could have been avoided. DPS, through its MHP's Motor Carrier Unit and the Commercial Transportation Enforcement Division, is partnering with Big Rig Truckers to conduct safety checks across our state for the Trooper and Trucker Safety Initiative. The Department of Public Safety and the Federal Motor Carrier Safety Administration are working together to keep our highways safe for everyone. Thank you, and drive safely.
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13: 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So It's better for families. It's better for Mississippians. It's better for our taxpayers.

0: It just seems like the win-win-win scenario.
1: That was Dr. Andrew Dale with Northwest Mississippi Community College. 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I'm Caleb Saylor.
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0: Welcome back, everybody, to the second hour here of Mornings on Super Talk Mississippi. This is Lucian Smith here with Lance, in for Richard, as you start your Tuesday. 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Got a great show coming up today. Douglas Carswell, the president and CEO of the Mississippi Center for Public Policy, will be with us in the next segment. And then coming up at 8 o'clock, Professor Chris Green, formerly of Ole Miss, currently at The Ohio State University
1: the man of many
0: School
1: hats.
0: Of Law. That's exactly right. It's quite. I didn't even go through the full list of titles that are there.
1: You need about 3 minutes.
0: That's right.
1: I love when we have the intelligentsia on from collegia and universities. I have to find a way to fit their titles, you know, in because you got to pick one. When you put it on the screen, there's not big enough to put all of them. You got to go, all right, what's the most important title that they have? That's difficult. They all sound important. Hey, one public service announcement I wanted to mention today. Didn't get to it today because today will actually be the debut of this young man. Cooper Pratt. He got called up by the Brew Crew. He was drafted, I think, 3 years ago, sixth round out of Magnolia Heights, Mississippi.
0: There we
1: Number
0: go.
1: Four prospect in the Brew Crew's minor league system will be called up. He got called up yesterday. Will be playing his first game today against the Cleveland Guardians at American Family Field. So if anybody's interested in tuning into that and watching Mississippian Cooper Pratt make his debut, went straight out of high school, moved up the ladder. He's done a great job. So I just wanted to throw that out there. Obviously, we're all proud of all the Mississippians that make it up, but anytime you get that first opportunity, man, that you're never going to forget that.
0: Well, it's always great when people have a Mississippi connection and you get to see them be successful on a very big stage like that. So good luck to him.
1: Yes, sir.
0: Well, Thomas in Greenwood says he's decided to pretend to stop enriching uranium in exchange for $300 billion and wants to know where he goes to get that money.
1: Sure, yeah.
0: Look, here's the thing.
1: Thomas has probably got a stockpile back there in the back 40. You know.
0: If I figure out where to get it, Thomas, I'll let you know. We can split it. Here's the problem with the Iran deal is we just don't know what's in it yet. We know it's been signed.
1: Yeah.
0: We know the administration says there's a deal. The Iranians say there's a deal. But we got to know what the deal is before you can really evaluate it. And I think the quality of the deal obviously depends on what's actually in it. And people are, as is generally the case in Washington, you've got folks leaking on both sides of this, or at least telling people they know what's in the deal. And the folks who are, you know, big supporters of the president are saying that this is a deal whereby they're going to stop funding Hamas and Hezbollah. They're going to have internal reforms. They are going

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1: The president is saying that there's no $300 billion for the Iranians. At the same time, the vice president is saying that there might be a way for them to get access to that $300 billion. So, a lot to learn about that deal. If the people who are supportive of the president have good information, then it's a great deal that we should be happy about. If the people who are not supportive of the president have the correct information, then it's a terrible deal, and we've killed a bunch of people to essentially resurrect the Obama-Iran deal, and until we see it, we just don't know whether it's a deal that we ought to be celebrating or whether it's one that ought to be
2: criticized. Well, the 10 points that I'm aware of, and again, I mean, I'm sure this is a fluid situation, as people like to mention, but sanctions relief, unfreezing of assets, control of the strait, U.S. military withdrawal, non-aggression and an end to hostilities, war reparations, nuclear enrichment, cessation of the IAEA regulations, end of U.N. Security Council measures, and a binding U.N. mandate. Those seem to be the 10 pieces that are going to be dealt with over these 60 days.
1: Yeah.
2: And again, I don't think any of us have any idea where this thing's going to end.
1: I think that's right. I think until there is a final negotiated deal with the details out there, it's tough to really estimate. I mean, it's tough to know whether we got a good deal or we got a bad deal.
2: And I guess that would throw me into the, what do you think America needs out of those, say, 10? What are the three or four biggies that you need? Me in the very beginning was no nukes, straight open, no proxies, and let's kind of get back to business as usual as much as possible.
1: I think that's exactly right.
2: Those
1: are the ones. But those are huge and massive changes.
2: Yeah.
1: So I think people's skepticism that we're going to get there is very reasonable because that's a huge deal. But yeah, if you were able to get the Iranians to stop funding terrorism, which ought to have been at least one of the reasons that we began this war with Iran, that's a victory. That's absolutely a victory. But if you don't have that, if you give them a bunch of money, which they're then going to turn around and give to Hamas and Hezbollah, you're just pouring gasoline on the fire. You're not making anything better.
2: I wonder, there's a funny King of the Hill episode where Hank and his father get sideways with each other, and they can't get along. And somehow or another, President Jimmy Carter shows up to build a Habitat for Humanity house. And, so it kind of keeps going. But eventually, Jimmy Carter's brought in to mediate the disagreement between the father and the son. And they just go on and on for hours, and they just can't agree on anything. And finally, Jimmy Carter says, look, can we just agree that you guys don't want each other to die? And they're like, yeah, we don't want each other to die. And he's, all right, we've got somewhere we can start now. That's where we start this negotiation. And you wonder if it's kind of like that over in Iran, where, like, you've got to find one common thing that you can agree on. We don't want to destroy everything, whatever it may be. I wonder where that came, what that point was where they finally said, okay, now we can come forth now with some logical way of communicating. We can put demands out or requests. But at some point, there was one thing that you went, okay, we can start here.
1: Right.
2: And you always want, I wonder when, what if we'll ever learn that one day. Like, what was the one thing where the Iranians and the Americans finally were like, all right, we can agree right here?
1: That's a very good question. But I also think, to that point, that's part of the reason that settling the Israeli-Palestinian conflict is so, is so difficult, mm-hmm. is it's not just about who gets which street, who gets which block of land. There's a significant portion of the leadership of the Palestinians who want to completely destroy all of Israel. And so, to your point, can we at least agree we want both of you to live?
2: Yeah.
1: If you start with no, that's an impossible
2: you can't move forward
1: situation.
2: From there. And I think that every time I see that episode, I think of the situation in the Middle East. I think of Ukraine. And, like, there's got to be a baseline somewhere where you go, okay, we can agree
1: right.
2: that we can live somehow, some way with each other without creating hostilities, or whatever it may be. In this country, that we're so diverse that we forget sometimes how good we have it.
1: Absolutely.
2: I mean, we got people from all over.

0: over the world living here, practicing whatever religion, whatever culture, eating whatever food, you know, and we all seem to kind of get along well enough. And, you know, you're not invading neighbors like Mexico and Canada, although I think Nick Fuentes would love for us to invade Canada and Mexico and make one big, you know, Western conglomerate. But, I mean, at the end of the day, we with all the problems we have in this country, we seem to still, we're able to communicate.
1: That's right.
0: And find some baseline of agreement with one another.
1: Yeah. No, I think that's right. And I think that's part of what makes it so difficult over there is there's just a different mindset.
0: A level of hatred.
1: Exactly. Well, you start with that level of hatred where you want to completely destroy Israel, and you know, you're willing to die because you think you're going to paradise as a result of it. I mean, that's not a standard military calculation where you're trying to figure out what people can tolerate, what they're willing to dedicate. So it makes the whole thing much more complicated than it might otherwise
0: be. Well, and you spending so much time in finance, we use game theory an awful lot, and it's basically like an attribute system, right, where you attribute value to all these different things. And, you know, at the end of the day, it's very difficult when somebody has a completely different value system as you do to accurately predict what their behavior is going to be, because you really don't know them very well, and you have a hard time reasoning with them because you don't think that way. So
1: right.
0: Yeah, kind of coming to that point is very difficult, I think.
1: Yeah, no, I think that's right. Y'all, we got a great show coming up. Douglas Carswell will be with us in the next segment, talk about the good work the Mississippi Center for Public Policy is doing in and around education, and what his thoughts are more generally on things in Mississippi. Stick with us. This is Lucian Smith here on Mornings on Super Talk Mississippi.

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9: This is House Call for Health. You say potato, I say potato. The debate over whether potatoes should count as vegetables is about to become even more heated this year as a federal committee debates updates to national dietary guidelines, including potentially yanking the potato's current status. While potatoes are, in fact, botanically a starchy vegetable, the debate over whether they're more similar to grains has recently been reignited. In the U.S., nearly half of all potatoes eaten go into frozen products, mostly fries. In the U.K., spuds don't count toward the recommended 5 portions of fruits and vegetables per day. Still, the potato industry argues the idea of relabeling the potato is half-baked and that spuds should be considered a gateway vegetable, meaning kids are more likely to eat dishes with vegetables in them when potatoes are involved.

0: involved. Ultimately, they say the debate boils down to educating Americans on balanced nutrition, not changing how potatoes are labeled. For more health news, go to foxnewshealth.com. 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

0: Good morning, y'all. This is Lucian Smith here on Mornings on Super Talk Mississippi. 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Well, with us in studio is Douglas Carswell, the president and CEO of the Mississippi Center for Public Policy. Good morning, Douglas.
1: Morning, Lucian. How are you?
0: I'm doing great. Thank you for being with us.
1: It's great to be here.
0: I assume you were following the World Cup, not to stereotype Englishmen, but I know y'all are fans of soccer.
1: I personally prefer real football to soccer.
0: There we go.
1: But the old British in me still pays a lot of attention to the Soccer World Cup, and it's happening here in America. A lot of interest, particularly from Europeans coming over.
0: Lance and I were talking about this earlier. It's been fun to watch these social media posts of Europeans enjoying the U.S., and I'm curious, clearly, I would assume you're still in contact with a lot of people in Europe and in the UK. Do you think the people who are over here enjoying it are surprised by how much they like the U.S., or do you think most of them already knew they were going to enjoy being over here?
1: I think most of them are absolutely stunned. They feel the way I did when I arrived 5 years ago, because when a Brit or a European thinks about America, they tend to think about Washington or the Golden Gate Bridge or New York. And what the social media tweets, particularly by this German guy called Freddy, are really...
0: Love Freddy.
1: What Freddy is really discovering is our America, Super Talks America, small town America. I don't mean that in a condescending way, but Oxford, Mississippi, Auburn, Alabama. And they're discovering that not only is Bucky's a really awesome gas station, but if they dig in a little further, they'll soon discover that, you know, the manager at Bucky's earns more than the British Prime Minister. There's a huge amount of wealth here. A mid-sized college town has a stadium bigger than their national football stadiums. And I think it comes as a shock that not only is America materially more advanced, but maybe there's something in the culture, particularly the southern culture, where a lot of the growth is, that explains this. So when I see these Europeans doing this, it's a subject close to my heart. And you know, having moved here 5 years ago, rather like these Europeans coming here now and discovered the awesomeness of Mississippi and America, I kind of got fed up with listening to people explaining why Mississippi was at the bottom of every list. So I started to compile a list of all the ways in which Mississippi actually does better than other countries in Europe and other states in America. And so we've launched this website called MississippiWins.com, and it's a way of showing all the ways in which this state are, you know, this state is ahead. You can go on there and you can compare Mississippi's growth rates to growth rates of Tennessee and Alabama. You know, in the past 5 years, we've grown twice as fast as Alabama.
0: Fascinating.
1: Per person, Mississippi now makes more cars than Germany. Our GDP per capita has overtaken that of Great Britain. Kids in Mississippi read better than the kids in California. We wanted to put all this information on one site, and you can go there, MississippiWins.com. You can see it, and you can share it with people. It's a great tool when you go on social media and you get someone condescend because you happen to be from Mississippi, and they're thinking riverboat, river, cotton fields, old Mississippi. Go on there and show them actually the new Mississippi Wins, MississippiWins.com.
0: I have enjoyed watching your social media, Douglas, because you post a lot about this, and it really is interesting because even most Mississippians, I think, wouldn't assume that our GDP would be greater than that of the UK. What are some other Western European countries that we're Mississippi itself is comparable on GDP?
1: I think Mississippi is now about to overtake

0: per capita of Germany. There's some dispute depending which way you look at the data, but I thought it happened last year. Some economist friends of mine say no, it's going to happen this year. But Mississippi's per capita GDP will overtake that of Germany, if it hasn't already done so, it will do so by the end of this year. Quite extraordinary. Mississippians have a standard of living roughly a third greater than those of people in Spain and Italy. Hmm. Quite a staggering statistic. Given the importance of AI and the associated importance of cheap energy, if you look at some of the stats on investment in data centers, you know, for every $500 invested per person in a data center in Mississippi, there's something like $10 being invested per person in data centers in Britain. Hmm. And then the Europeans wonder why they don't have AI capability. It's an extraordinary website because it reveals just how well not only the American South is doing, but how well Mississippi is doing.
1: It really is extraordinary because even Mississippians, I mean, we fiercely defend our state when anybody else is critical of it, but we all do have a tendency to not be as high on the state of Mississippi as we probably ought to as a group.
0: As an outsider, I can probably, if I can say this, see it in a way that some people in Mississippi don't appreciate it. If something's familiar to you, you don't appreciate it the way if it's new to you. And it's new to me, so I think I can appreciate Mississippi in a way that sometimes Mississippians don't. We've also got this facility on MississippiWinds.com, so you can go in and see what does it mean for your neighborhood. How has the growth people talk about actually worked in your neighborhood? So I live in Rankin County. I went into MississippiWinds.com, put in Rankin County, and it shows you in a single year there's been a 5% increase in incomes. It shows you how unemployment trends have fallen. It shows you how much inward investment there's been. It's a way of you actually seeing, when you hear the governor talking about the Mississippi miracle, well, what does it mean for you? Go on to MississippiWinds.com and have a look what it means for your neighborhood. It's a very powerful tool for doing it. I also think, you know, we can talk about the wins for Mississippi. Why is Mississippi doing so well?
1: I was going to ask you, what do you attribute that all to, Douglas?
0: Well, we've got a list of things. I think it's some of the free market conservative reforms that have been pioneered in this state over the past decade or so. Labor market deregulation in 2021, flat tax reform in 2022, low energy costs. We said no to the Biden renewable bondoogles, which pushed up energy costs in other neighboring states. Income tax elimination this year, starting to repeal some of that certificate of need red tape. This is what a good conservative administration should do. We've been doing it, and we're starting to see the results. We've got a lot more to do. We still don't do well in many measures. But Mississippi shows it's nothing inevitable about how you grow. It's nothing in the water or the physics or the geography of Mississippi. It's do you do free market reforms in Jackson? If you do the free market reforms in Jackson, Mississippi can grow as fast as any state.
1: It really is an extraordinary website. If you should go to MississippiWinds.com. I'm playing with it here. You can pull up, you know, living standards, comparing now Mississippi to Belgium. It's incredible. Y'all put together a really interesting piece of data here, Douglas.
0: Someone suggested we should also include per capita SEC to NFL players. but if you've got suggestions on how to improve it, let us know. I'd love to hear from you.
1: Yeah, and if you want to be part of this conversation or have questions for Douglas Carswell, send us a text at the C Spire text line, 601-879-4395. What, out of this legislative session, were there things that MCPP were really pushing for this year that you were happy or unhappy to see happen?
0: I'll say straight up, I think it was probably one of the most disappointing sessions in the past 5 or 6 years. Very little achieved. HB2, which was giving parents control over education, was the flagship reform. Kudos to Speaker Jason White for pushing for that. It was killed in the Senate in 84 seconds, frankly, rather disgracefully. But apart from that, the truth is not much of substance really happened. There was a certificate of need repeal bill which began the process of deregulation. It's a very technical issue, but it's important. It will lower healthcare costs for all of us. But the significance of this session was the insignificance of any legislation passed. I think if we want to keep growing with the trajectory that we're on, we need in 27 and 28 and perhaps in the governor's election to seriously ask, why is it that Mississippi is now the only state in this part of the South that doesn't give parents control of their tax dollars.
1: I think that's a you mean specifically in the context of education?
0: Absolutely.
1: Yeah, I think that's a very good point. What other, in term, is, beyond choice, are there other policy issues that you would expect to be pushing for in the next few years to help see Mississippi grow this way?
0: Income tax, we passed the legislation to eliminate it, but if lawmakers carry on spending public money the way they have been in the past, we're not going to be able to actually see that income tax elimination, so controlling public spending. I think certificate of need repeal, it's a really technical issue, but basically healthcare costs in Mississippi are higher here than they should be, higher than in neighboring states, because we've got this protectionist legal regime that prevents competitors competing with the existing players in the healthcare sector. We've got to get rid of those restrictions. It's technical, but it's really, really important.
1: We're coming up on a break here. Douglas, can you stick with us for another segment? Y'all stick with us. We've got Douglas Carswell, the president and CEO of the Mississippi Center for Public Policy. Coming up more after this break.

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9: You're listening to Super Talk News. I'm Caleb Saylor. A Clay County woman is accused of shooting her boyfriend. Authorities have charged Denisha Davis with aggravated assault after a round of gunfire rang out on Gibson Lane on Sunday morning. Police say the unidentified victim was rushed to a Tupelo hospital, where he remains in stable condition. Davis is said to have shot him in the head. Federal authorities are investigating after a small plane crashed in Lauderdale County over the weekend. The crash occurred in the Zero community on Sunday around 8 p.m. The Lauderdale County Emergency Management Team said the pilot and a passenger were able to get out of the plane on their own and were not injured. Officials added that the aircraft lost engine power, came down and made an emergency landing, then slid across the ground and through a tree line.
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0: Good morning, y'all. This is Lucian Smith here on Mornings on Super Talk Mississippi. Still with us in studio is Douglas Carswell, the president and CEO of the Mississippi Center for Public Policy. A few people have asked who popped in late to the conversation. Tell us again the website if people want to go check it out.
1: MississippiWins.com. 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
0: It is a great website and great opportunity to remind ourselves that we are Mississippi is doing much better than we often give ourselves credit for. We were talking a little bit about school choice, and people are one of the questions that's coming in on the CSPIR text line is how the states around us are doing, given that we're the only one that hasn't implemented meaningful choice. But how are they doing in terms of education?
1: I think the honest answer is we haven't yet seen the data, and we haven't yet seen the data because it's so new. Alabama's only just done it. Tennessee's only just done it. Arkansas's only just done it. Louisiana isn't quite there yet, but we don't actually know from the neighboring states. But I think we can look at some of the states a little further afield who have done it for longer, such as Arizona and West Virginia. And very, very clearly what you see there is a shift from parents going to the school that they're told to go to, allocated by zip code, and some of them exercising that choice. And the interesting thing is this is pushing up standards in public schools. It's actually better for existing public schools because it's forced the public schools in Arizona and West Virginia to raise their game, to look at what it is that they need to do to make sure they keep students in those schools. So there's evidence from states where school choice has been around for a couple of years that shows there is improvement. We haven't yet got the data though from neighboring states, but I'm pretty confident that when we start to see the results come in from Alabama and Tennessee in particular, we will see improvements in standards in the public schools there too.
0: It feels like we are an outlier in the Southeast, and that we're, am I right?
1: Yep.
0: The only state that doesn't have meaningful school choice?
1: Yeah, absolutely right. Absolutely right. And I think it's the single biggest thing now holding us back, because it's education is not just about education, it's also an economic development issue. If you really want to see Mississippi take off, I think you now have to give parents the choices that they have in neighboring states. By the way, I think so many parents in Mississippi are now aware that if they lived on the other side of the state line, if they lived in Tennessee, they could get $7,000 and decide where to send their kid. If they lived in Alabama, they could do that. And I think that is beginning to percolate through Mississippi. And I think pressure for school choice is going to become very difficult to stop. Now, we've got a series of elections happening next year. I think it's really important to recognize that, there's a legitimate case against school choice. And I have, respect for people who think differently to the way I think. But it's not a conservative position. And if you want to stand as a credible conservative, if you want to be the Republican candidate in Mississippi for a statewide office, the credible thing to do is to support parent power. If you don't support parent power, if you side with the teacher unions, if you oppose school choice, that's a respectable position, but it's a left-wing, non-conservative position.
0: Is choice going to be sort of the signature issue for MCPP the next couple of years, or are there a handful of things y'all will be focused on?
1: We're focused on other things, but I think it's the overarching issue. And let me tell you why, Lucian. In a few weeks' time, we're going to be celebrating 250 years of America. We're going to be celebrating the creation and birth of the most successful republic in human history. The tragedy is that over the past 20 or 30 years, there have been people in America who denigrated the American achievement, who take exception to the notion of American exceptionalism, who do everything at every opportunity to teach young Americans to always think the worst of their country. We would never have ended up with this woke madness if we had school choice 20 or 30 years ago. School choice is about not just improving education. It's about correcting the way in which the left has tried to capture the institutions of this country and turn this country into a North American version of France. And that is what this is fundamentally about. It's not just about better standards. It's about ensuring that the values that make America the country that America is are passed on to the next generation. That can only be achieved with school choice, by reconciling the values in the classroom and aligning them with the values in the family and the church outside.
0: Is that a uniquely American phenomenon that we have a certain segment of the elites actively denigrating the country in an institutional way?
1: It's an English-speaking world phenomenon. Okay. You get the same phenomenon in Australia, the same phenomenon in Britain, the same phenomenon in New Zealand and Canada. In fact, in Canada, it's gone to an even more extreme version. But there does seem to be something about the English-speaking world in which the way in which pseudo-elites, intellectual elites, fake elites who preside over our institutions try to show their superiority by denigrating the culture and the values and the civilization that gave rise to them in the first place.
0: But I don't think about the French elites or the Chinese elites or talking about how terrible their country is in a routine sort of institutionalized way.
1: It would be unthinkable for people in China or Turkey or Russia to denigrate their countries. The people who run China are on the side of Team China, for good or bad.
0: Right.
1: Why is it that in America we have a generation of overeducated, over-credentials, so-called intellectuals in universities and HR departments and corporate America who seem to think that actually there's nothing special about America and that America should be somehow apologetic for everything that's happened?
0: Right.
1: It is a real problem. And, you know, if your elite is not on the side of your country, you don't need enemies. if your own elite is acting like that from within. And so we need to address this. We seriously need to tackle the fact that the progressive elite in America is America's own worst enemy. And if we don't do this now, it becomes unmanageable. And I think one of the ways in which to do this is take back control of the education system from the left-wing teacher unions and ideologues who've used the teaching system to try to indoctrinate young Americans in progressive ideology. And the only way to do this is through school choice.
0: That is a compelling argument for school choice, separate and apart from the educational outcomes that that I think it will bring. You've launched, along those lines in education, y'all launched a website. Is it Compare? I'm going to let you give the website so I don't mess it up for everybody.
1: CompareMySchool.com.
0: Okay.
1: It does what it says it does. CompareMySchool.com. You go on there, and you can see exactly what your child's scores are like. So, for example, if your child has recently sat the ACT, go in there, plug in the school, plug in the ACT result. It's all confidential. It's all free. No need to sign up. And you can see in the privacy, of your own home how your kids' results compare to other kids in that school. CompareMySchool.com. Have a look at it. If you go on that website and you're happy with the results, great. But if you're not happy with the results, you might be shocked to see that you're getting an education for your child that you're not happy with that costs considerably more than it would do if they were in the local private school. So we give you the facts. We're not trying to push for anything with this website. It's purely CompareMySchool.com is a way for you to go in there, see how your individual child is doing, how their school is doing, and get the facts about what it's costing you as a parent and a taxpayer.
0: And presumably this would increase people's interest in having the freedom, you know, having freedom to choose where they send their children.
1: If things are as great as the left-wing progressive politicians who oppose school choice in the capital say they are, then you're going to go on there and you're going to be absolutely happy with the way things are. But if, for example, you're a parent who sends your kid to Murrett High and it costs $16,000 a year, and they're persistently and consistently at the bottom of every league table, you might just ask yourself, why should I, as a parent, not be able to take a portion of that $16,000 and send my child to a private school? There are schools like Redeemer School here in Jackson, Mississippi, that are private, run by a church, that provide a absolutely first-class education. In fact, Redeemer's has now just taken over the old building run by an old Jackson
0: old
1: Public
0: Methodist
1: school.
0: Church, right?
1: Yeah, no, Jackson Public School, Chaslane School.
0: Okay.
1: If you go in there and see the data, it becomes very difficult, I think, for you to justify and explain as a politician why families in Mississippi shouldn't have more control.
0: You briefly touched on certificates of need laws before the last break, but I hear the bumper coming in, Douglas. Can you take one more segment with us?
1: Love to.
0: Y'all stick with us. We'll have more with Douglas Carswell after this break.

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0: Good morning, y'all. This is Lucian Smith here on Mornings on Super Talk Mississippi. Ever notice how some places still know your name? 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Just before that break, we were starting to talk. We're here with Douglas Carswell, the president and CEO of the Mississippi Center for Public Policy, about certificate of need laws. So why don't you tell us a little bit about what those are and where things are on that policy change in Mississippi?
1: About 40 years ago, something called certificate of need laws were created, and they were intended to restrict the number of companies that could set up healthcare providing services. And they were brought in for good intentions at the time to try to control healthcare spending. They didn't work. They became basically a mechanism so that the existing healthcare providers could keep out the competition. And they've been around for 40 years ever since. And as a result of certificate of need laws, you've got a limited number of providers who can charge more than they would, knowing that there's no competition. Imagine if, for example, 40 years ago, you had passed a law that said anyone who needed to open a restaurant needed permission of existing restaurants. That's what certificate of need does for the healthcare economy. So it traps us in a high cost, low choice healthcare model, and we need to get rid of the certificate of need laws. Now, obviously, a lot of lobby dollars are put into the system, and dinners are bought at TECO to try to make sure that lawmakers don't get rid of certificate of need, because the vested interests who have permission don't want competition. But you know, we need to get rid of the laws. We saw a couple of laws passed this session for the very first time which begin to remove certificate of need, and it's really encouraging and exciting. There are great lawmakers like Sam Creekmore and others who've been really pushing on this, and Hank Zuber, kudos to them. It's a tough fight, but it shows that they're genuine conservatives, because they're willing to put principle ahead of what's convenient, and we're starting to see some results.
0: It does seem like there's been a real change there, because people have been talking about changing certificate of need laws for 15-20 years in Mississippi, and with little success.
1: A couple of years ago, we published a paper by an author, Matt Mitchell, one of America's great experts on this, and we sent it around, and I think we're starting to see some effect, particularly the health board. The health board, I think, now is of the view that things need to change, and I spend a lot of my time pushing against insiders to try to do the right thing. I now feel that actually people on the inside, some of the people that the governor appointed, they get this and they understand, and they're trying to make it work. And they're trying to bring about change in a way that perhaps is a little more cautious than I would like. But they're basically on the free market conservative side now.
0: We only have a few minutes left, but there's been a lot of play on social media about sort of changes in the UK, these sort of, you know, attacks, people trying to behead folks, the grooming gangs scandal. I mean, it's tough to know, as somebody who's not there and is not as connected as you are, how much of that is engagement farming on Twitter versus a real problem that's going on. I'm curious to get your take on it.
1: It would be easy for me to say, don't trust everything you see on social media. But the fact is, what you've seen on social media actually happens. And what you've got to recognize in Britain, that it's essentially a country that was like America 30 years ago, that in the space of a generation has been run by people like Nancy Pelosi and run into the ground. Not just economically, they have the highest energy costs in the world, and they're struggling economically as a result. They're now poorer than Mississippi. They've also got tremendous demographic problems, because like the left in America, who wanted to open the borders, in Britain they have opened the borders, and they've allowed in millions of people into Britain who have nothing culturally in common with Britain, who come not to integrate and assimilate, but to essentially to colonize. And we have at the same time a woke left-wing elite that doesn't want to apply uniform standards because it's terrified of being called racist. And so you have a two-tier justice system. You have the application of the law different depending on whether you're an Indigenous Briton or not. And you've got a restless British population that is now fed up with this. Britain needs to find a new Margaret Thatcher. But unlike the old Margaret Thatcher, who just had to fix the country's economy, Britain needs Margaret Thatcher that fixes the economy and fixes the demographic mess that Britain's in. So Britain, I think, should be a warning to America. Don't let the left wreck your country the way they've wrecked Britain.
0: That is a perfect note to end on right there, Douglas. Thank you for taking the time to be with us.
1: Wonderful. Thank you, Lucian.
0: We've had Douglas Carswell, the president and CEO of the Mississippi Center for Public Policy. Stick with us. We've got more coming up. Coming up next is Fox News, followed by Super Talk Mississippi News.

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2: Fox News, I'm John Saucier. Peace deal will soon be signed between the U.S. and Iran to end this conflict in the Middle East. Kentucky Senator Rand Paul tells Fox Business he's glad to hear it.
3: You know, I think the sooner the war's over, the better. The better for the American consumer, the better for the American farmer with fertilizer prices. So I'm in favor of Trump's peace negotiations.
2: President Trump says he hopes this signing happens as soon as Friday. The Justice Department announcing today they're charging 15 people for allegedly impeding immigration agents, part of so-called Antifa group. U.S. Attorney for the District of Minnesota, Daniel Rosen, has accused the suspects of blocking immigration activity and following agents during an immigration crackdown in Minnesota this year.
4: Such stalking and other direct actions against law enforcement are criminal, they're un-American, and they'll be met with swift justice.
2: Rosen says more than a dozen of the people charged have already been arrested. 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
6: Your Southwest Mississippi forecast from the National Weather Service calls for a 100% chance of showers and thunderstorms today and a high near 79 degrees. Tonight, a 30% chance of showers and thunderstorms, mostly cloudy, low around 72. Showers likely, possibly a thunderstorm tomorrow, 70% chance of rain.
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9: With SuperTalk News, I'm Griffin Ray. A Brandon man is set to spend the rest of his life behind bars after being convicted with sex crimes against a child. 60-year-old Mark Duet was found guilty by jury and sentenced today after repeatedly sexually abusing a child over a three-month period. Duet was sentenced to life plus 15 years in jail. Law enforcement in Holly Springs is still asking for public's help in locating three suspects who allegedly stole a car and fled from police. Holly Spring PD and the Marshall County Sheriff's Office were in pursuit of the vehicle on Sunday when it stopped in a wooded area near Red Oaks apartment. That's when the suspect fled on foot and managed to escape. Active search efforts were suspended after a canine scent went cold, but anyone with relevant information is asked to contact law enforcement immediately. Check online at supertalk.fm and follow us on all socials for the latest news, sports, weather, and politics.
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9: 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In a self-serve format, members of the community are asked to bring their own shovels to fill bags with sand at various locations in Gulfport, Biloxi, D'Iberville, Long Beach, and Picayune. 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The Ole Miss football team recently made a trip from Oxford to Jackson to pay a visit to the Children's of Mississippi Hospital. This act of kindness from the team served as a moment of joy for the kids in the hospital's care. Star quarterback Trinidad Chambliss was notably spotted signing autographs and posing for pictures with patients alongside teammates Jalen Braxton and Joshua Dye. While not in the city that the Rebels play football in, Jackson is an area of interest for the school due to its large Rebel fan base. For all the latest Mississippi news, sports, weather, and politics, follow us on social media or online at supertalk.fm. I'm Griffin Ray.
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17: 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That's the Good Things. I'm your host, Rebecca Turner, and I don't forget, you can listen to Good Things. 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Just head on over to Super Talk TV. And maybe you watched our guest today get crowned this past Saturday night in Vicksburg, but joining us today is your 2026 Miss Mississippi, Miss Jane Granberry. Welcome.
18: Hi, thank you for having me.
17: And congratulations.
18: Thank you. It's been a dream.
17: It's Tuesday and it's been a whirlwind, and your home is Hattiesburg. I know your home is Mississippi, but your home is Hattiesburg, and you haven't even been there yet, girl, so it's been a whirlwind for you, huh?
18: It's been a little crazy. I mean, I love and live being busy, so really mm-hmm. the only way I can think about starting my year as Miss Mississippi is driving around and staying the night in Jackson or Oxford, really just being in Mississippi and across Mississippi. I'll make it back to Hattiesburg eventually.
17: Oh, yeah, you will. Plenty of time there, and the rest of the state as well. I'm sure we'll be on your busy calendar. I want to go back to Saturday night, though, because if many have read your story, this was at least the last 2 years you were runner-up. So mm-hmm. this was your third time in that position of being
18: yes.
17: down to the last two ladies to sort of to have their name called. Did anything feel different about this year kind of for you leading up to, well, I guess the entire experience, but particularly leading up to that, you know, that last critical, I guess, envelope or however they actually do it on the stage?
18: Yeah, this entire year felt really different. And it was because of the perspective shift that I pushed myself to have. And one of the biggest things about Miss America and Miss Mississippi in itself is that we see a lot of growth in ourselves. I mean, Jane at 22 competing for the first time is a completely different woman than who I am today. And that's by design. We are supporters of this program because of that change. And so I made a promise to myself this year that regardless of any outcome, whether I was Miss Mississippi or came in last place, I was going to do everything with a very strong sense of self and make sure that in every competition and every day as Miss Capital City or as Jane, I was doing everything exactly how I would have wanted it and how in my dream world would have planned it to be. And so that came in the form of a bright blue evening gown. It came through in the form of a talent that I did originally when I was 8 years old, I Can't Turn You Loose, and doing it again on the Miss Mississippi stage, mm-hmm. you know, doing the things that really had the strongest sense of self of Jane and really showed the audience and the judges who exactly I am, because you can't regret that at all. That's what makes this experience fun, and that's what I really felt sitting in that final two with one of Mississippi's best, Morgan Nelson. She's incredible and one of my good friends, and being there, I felt so at peace because I knew that I had given the stage, I had given a performance that 8-year-old Jane would be proud of. And at the end of the day, that's the purpose, and that's something that I can be thankful for and grateful for, and it ended up allowing me to become Miss Mississippi 2026, which was incredible.
17: You talk about, Jane, how you grew through this process of at least the last 3 years or whatnot. And I think it takes a lot of courage. And I don't think people, you know, I recognize that enough, that those who come back, right, like to make it so close. But even the girls who maybe never make it to the top two or the top 10, who see the value in the system to keep coming back.

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1: Every interview for the rest of their lives and be the best interview that they have. They will walk onto stages and perform and share their talents. And I think it's that growth and that opportunity that gets girls coming back. And I can speak to that myself. I saw that growth and that change and that opportunity in the last 2 years that I competed and I didn't win. So even if I never won the title of Miss Mississippi, it still would be beneficial. It still made me who I am today. And that's what we see in the young women that compete in Miss Mississippi and people that I'm proud to call my friends and my sisters, because they are the reason that it is successful. They are the reason that it is relevant, and they are the future of the organization, but also the state.
2: Let's go back to 8-year-old Jane, because I have almost 7, so, you know, around about sort of that time. Is that when there was a little seed sown for you watching Miss Mississippi or thinking about pageants, or was it just that 8-year-old Jane would be shocked to know that 20-year-old Jane or 22, 24-year-old Jane, you know, kind of took this route? Because I feel like for some girls, you know, it's completely wasn't in their trajectory, but then some, they've been watching it their whole life. Like, you probably had a slew of 8 to 9-year-old girls watching Saturday night, hoping one day that could be them. Where was 8-year-old Jane in that?
1: 8-year-old Jane, she probably never would have anticipated being Miss Mississippi, but she loved performing on a stage. It was my original dream job to move to New York and dance on Broadway, which didn't end up happening, but
2: Yet,
1: if somebody wants me to come dance on Broadway, I guess I'm down. But she really just wanted the opportunity to connect. I'm a big people person. I was named after my grandmother, Jane, and a long line of Janes in my family. And the one thing that I learned from each of them is that you are going to walk into every room and you might be the only Jane there. So how are you going to be the best Jane you can be? And so for that, at 8 years old, that was going on stage and performing at dance competitions and going out to my community and learning what service really means. I mean, I grew up in an incredible community of people that really pushed me to be my best. And whether that was performing or just connecting with people or just going to school, you know, that was always a priority, to be the best version of myself walking into every room. And 8-year-old Jane really loved to perform, and that's a part of the reason why I redid a talent and a solo that I did at 8 years old, because the video is so funny. I am living my life in a blue fringe dress. I mean, just shaking it. And that is the best representation of who was performing at Miss Mississippi on Saturday night. It wasn't 24-year-old Jane. It wasn't 22-year-old Jane. It was 8-year-old Jane living out the dream of performing and connecting. And so I hope I did it justice, but I think if she saw crown, sash, whole opportunity, she'd probably freak out and say, oh, well, that's mine now. Thank you.
2: So. Yeah. Well, I was going to ask who enjoyed it best, 8-year-old Jane or 24-year-old Jane? The dance and the moment.
1: Oh, see, all of the above?
2: Yeah, that's okay.
1: Because I really, especially, and I mentioned this earlier, tried to have the strongest sense of self in every competition and be the best Jane I could be. Because as Miss Mississippi, every year is a different girl. And so I can't set myself up or try to be this perfect image of Miss Mississippi that I have in my head, because the best Miss Mississippi and the best title holder I can be is the best version of myself. And that's across every year of someone being Miss Mississippi, across every contestant, across the future of Miss Mississippi, is allowing each girl to have their unique traits reflect onto their year. And so that was the main point and the main detail and what I really was excited to do on Saturday. And while I do think that the performing and maybe the facials were 8-year-old Jane, because she definitely came out there, it was really 24 years of a culmination of learning about myself and working hard, and it ended up being successful on Saturday night.
2: I read where, I know you started at least in the competition, the teen competition with Mississippi at 16, and then you kind of took a pause on pageants to kind of focus on college. Mm-hmm. What was the intention behind that?
1: I won Miss Mississippi's teen, I like to say, on accident. It was never in the plan. I wanted a way to help pay for college, but also perform on a stage and get involved in my community. And that took form in the Outstanding Teen Program. And I held the title for 2 years during COVID. So
2: that's right.
1: 2019 and 2020, which is already a unique circumstance. But I knew that I wanted to come back and compete to be Miss Mississippi and represent the state that raised me and the community that loved me my entire life. And so I knew that in order to do that best, I needed to learn more about myself.

0: and grow beyond these competitions. Because while growth does happen inside of them, I think you need to learn a lot more about yourself out of your comfort zone. And so I got really involved at the University of Mississippi. I worked cool internships and met really awesome people that showed me a world outside of Miss Mississippi, but also showed me a world that maybe I didn't grow accustomed to until I was older. And so really that maturity and that experience is the best way that I can serve as a good representation of this state and the people that fill it. And so that was really the main goal of that kind of pause. But I don't think that I can't imagine coming into this without that brief break to fully appreciate the opportunity and learn more about how I can best serve.
1: Not everybody would say their comfort zone is competing in pageants, but Jane, for most of
0: us, I think it became my comfort zone.
1: That is a terrifying idea. But you still got one more big pageant upcoming, and that's the Miss America pageant. So we've got more with your Miss Mississippi, Miss Jane Granberry, coming up next.

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9: 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Good Things with Rebecca Turner here on Super Talk Mississippi. Now, let's have some fun.

0: Welcome back to Good Things. 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We are on your computer, your mobile device. Just head on over to Supertalk TV, and you'll see I'm not alone. I've got your 2026 Miss Mississippi, Miss Jane Granberry, in the studio with us, recently crowned this Saturday night. You can't see any bags under your eyes from the no sleep that you've gotten, Jane. So whatever, you need to start selling that concealer or your makeup products or whatever it may be. But I bet you'll rest up because you've got a pretty busy year ahead of you as serving as our Miss Mississippi, one of that being representing the state at the Miss America competition. Mm-hmm. So I know that has changed in the past in terms of when in the year it kind of falls. When is the 2026 Miss America pageant?
1: September. So okay. I want to say that it's less than 75 days at this point,
0: yeah,
1: which feels short, but also feels long, like a good amount of time at the same time. We're in the earlier kind of season of people being crowned, so I have enough time to get prep in order and continuing to do the job of Miss Mississippi while preparing to take on possibly the job of Miss America, which is, even the fact that I'm saying that, is kind of insane because mm-hmm. I would have never anticipated that this would be a reality for me, but one that I'm so incredibly grateful for and excited about mm-hmm. because who gets to say that they get to go compete at Miss America?
0: I mean, not everybody. It's a small pool of people.
1: Very small. They say the statistic is you're more likely to have a son compete in the Super Bowl than a daughter compete in Miss America.
0: So that's pretty cool.
1: So it's pretty cool.
0: That is pretty cool. And the prep work. I know there's tons of prep work that just goes into the Miss Mississippi. We mentioned between air, there was 38 young women who have been prepping for that moment there. Mm-hmm. There'll be, you know, 50 women prepping for Miss America coming up. What does that prep look like? What's the same? How's it different?
1: A lot of it is probably the same because the job of a local title holder or even Miss Mississippi, you're preparing for the next step of advocating for your community and representing it well. And so whether that's prepping your talent or even coming to do a radio show, you know, that's all preparation for the next job that you want. And so doing the job of Miss Mississippi is prep in itself, but we will be sprinkling in, you know, some of the really core prep work like mock interviews or appearances with my CSI Literacy Without Limits, you know, making sure that I can be best prepared to not only represent the state of Mississippi, but go on to become possibly the next Miss America and represent and do that job well.
0: While there was only one crown this past Saturday, there were still 38 CSIs, as you call them, community service initiatives by young women all over the state who are investing back into ways to volunteer or be of service in their communities, which I think also should not get overlooked within the organization. So for your community service initiative, what was kind of your, I guess, topic, theme, focus, whatever the lingo is, you guys? Y'all change it every year on me, so I think it's kind of stayed the CSI for a little while. But kind of, yeah, what was your focus?
1: So I have Literacy Without Limits. So it's really allowing Mississippians and giving them the opportunity to expand their literary resources, education, enhance critical thinking. I mean, really just literacy is the backbone and the foundation of the rest of our lives. And so setting up Mississippians of all ages and all education levels for that success in the future. I think a lot of times when we think about literacy, we think of our elementary school students, which is a very important part of literacy. But I like to say literacy is an ecosystem, and there are other pieces and parts that are really important. And so our middle schoolers, our high schoolers, our adolescents, our adults, those are all important pieces. And since this is a lifelong endeavor of learning, we have to give them time and attention and the resources that they need. So the big push for Literacy Without Limits is not only advocating for curriculum to best serve our students in the classroom, but providing learning opportunities and resources outside the classroom. Mm-hmm. Because 45 million Americans are considered functionally illiterate. So that means reading below a fifth grade level. And so if we're 36th in the world in education and in literacy, what can we do on a local level, on a state level, on a national level to try to help people that might be sometimes silently struggling with literacy or education? So that's one thing I'm really excited to do, especially in a place like the state of Mississippi. I'm a proud Mississippi Public School graduate, Oak Grove High School, go Warriors. So that education piece has always been a really important part of who I am and my story. And so if I can give back in any way, I want to do that and do it at 1,000%.
0: Absolutely. I would throw in there financial literacy, health literacy, all the literacy.
1: It all kind of boils down.
0: It really does come down to literacy.
1: It really all comes down. I mean, critical thinking, media literacy, financial literacy, that all has roots in education and literacy. And so it kind of is like a tree. It all sprouts out. And that basis foundation, that trunk of the tree is really what we're working towards and helping Mississippians become more successful with.
0: And definitely a good thing. So will 8-year-old Jane get to do the same routine on the stage, or do we change routines from Miss Mississippi to Miss America? I've always wondered that.
1: I don't know.
0: Are you allowed to? You have to? Is it faux pas? Like, I don't know.
1: I don't think it's necessarily faux pas. I think it depends on the year. I have an incredible team at Miss Mississippi who prep me for Miss America and the board of directors, and so it is definitely a larger conversation. But what I can say is that it will be high energy jazz, because at the end of the day, that is what 8-year-old Jane would want to do, not only at Miss Mississippi, but at Miss America. So it will be high energy. It'll be fun. It'll be funky. It's my favorite style of dance. I could never imagine doing anything else. So it'll definitely be a fun one for sure.
0: Either way, 8-year-old Jane will be excited. You still need to take a little picture with her, with you, so she can be there with you. Well, is she? But I know it's still weird. I'm sentimental, so there you go with that. I know part of this, your job too, is you'll be traveling. I mean, just talking with you during the break here at Good Things, you've already got so many planned appearances and things you'll be doing just in the next week. So I told you needed to keep up with how many miles you're going to put on your car. And so you said you wanted to kind of make a prediction.
1: Prediction.
0: Is this a prediction with other Miss Mississippis in the past? Or are you going just sheerly off of, intuition of how many miles you think that you... And in past, Mississippi has had support with their vehicle for
1: yes.
0: the traveling. Do
1: yes.
0: you still have that support?
1: Yes, okay. We do. Kirk Auto in Vicksburg. I am driving a new red Chevy, which I'm very excited about. So they're our incredible car sponsor for the year. So any issues with it, I'll just drive to Vicksburg and go see my friends there. We also have, incredible sponsors that do gas and any sort of repairs that I need on my travels. I'm trying to think about my base in my head is maybe 40,000.
0: Mm-hmm.
1: But at the same time, I don't know if that's way less than a usual Miss Mississippi or way more. But I think that that's pretty average in my head. Maybe we'll shoot and say 50.
0: I don't know. Oh, could you say 40? Well, we can say 50.
1: We might as well shoot for the stars. I mean, it's my goal to visit every county in the state of Mississippi.
0: Mm-hmm. And I'm sure you'll do some multiple times.
1: Oh, for sure. And especially ones where maybe Miss Mississippi hasn't been ever or in a long time, making sure those Mississippians feel like they know who not only I am as Miss Mississippi, but what this organization and title holders in the future can do. So really enhancing and spreading the message of this organization and how it can serve people will probably add a couple thousand miles onto the car, which is perfectly fine. And I'm very willing to break a record of miles traveled if that means, that people are best served. So I'm excited.
0: We'll have to put a pin on the calendar. And so she said, Miss Jane Granberry, Miss Mississippi 2026, we'll say 45. We'll cut it in the middle.
1: That's a good one, 45.
0: We'll say 45,000. So I'll have to check back in on you next June before 2027's crowned and see how close we got. We sort of got to that. But when can we watch? When will Miss... You mentioned it'll be in September. Is there a way for Mississippians to keep up with what you're doing over the next, not just 75 days, but 360-something? Math is hard.
1: Yes, of course. So we are very active on social media. I am a marketing person at heart. So mm-hmm. if you want to find out where I am and who I'm going to be with, following us on Instagram and Facebook at Miss America MS, that's where I will be and posting where I am, who I'm with, and what I'm doing. So the who, what, when, where, how, why, mm-hmm. find us on social media. Miss America will probably be live streamed, if I had to guess. I don't know if it's necessarily confirmed, but in the last few years, it's been streamed, I want to say on September 6th. So that will be the final competition. But leading up, our preliminary competitions will all be covered on social media. So you can find me
0: where
1: there.
0: Will it be this year? Or is it always in the same place? Still?
1: West Palm Beach.
0: Oh, that's nice.
1: I know. I'm excited. I love a Florida trip regardless, but I've never been to West Palm Beach. So definitely going to be a fun experience at Miss America and visiting West Palm Beach.
0: A very fun experience. And I know a lot of the young ladies are now looking to maybe the next year or even just listening to you and hearing. For those that are got that itch to compete, real quick, what's your kind of, stance to encourage them to get out of their comfort zone?
1: Even if this wasn't ever a part of your plan, Miss Mississippi is for you. And it's because of the growth that I've seen in myself and in my friends, and the scholarship opportunities that I've gotten through Miss Mississippi is truly why I'm standing here today, and not just as Miss Mississippi, but as the best version of Jane. So if you want a way to share your talent, gain some scholarship money, meet incredible people, and build your future, Miss Mississippi is here for you.
0: All right, 45,000 miles in 365 days. We'll see if you can
1: we'll
0: do
1: see
0: it,
1: there.
0: Jane. Best of luck. We will be covering you at Miss America as well. So congratulations again, girl.
1: Thank you so much.
0: You guys stick with us. It is National Fudge Day, and we've got more of that coming up next.

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18: With Super Talk News, I'm Griffin Ray. A Brandon man is set to spend the rest of his life behind bars after being convicted with sex crimes against a child. 60-year-old Mark Duet was found guilty by jury and sentenced today after repeatedly sexually abusing a child over a three-month period. Duet was sentenced to life plus 15 years in jail. Law enforcement in Holly Springs is still asking for public's help in locating three suspects who allegedly stole a car and fled from police. Holly Spring PD and the Marshall County Sheriff's Office were in pursuit of the vehicle on Sunday when it stopped in a wooded area near Red Oaks apartment. That's when the suspect fled on foot and managed to escape. Active search efforts were suspended after a canine scent went cold, but anyone with relevant information is

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0: 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And if you like fudge, then today is your day. We are celebrating National Fudge Day with Fudge Etc. It's a beloved family-owned gourmet confectionery and specialty gift shop in Meridian, Mississippi. And it's been operating for nearly 40 years, so they know the fudge business. And Jennifer joins us to tell us a little bit more. Welcome, Jennifer.
1: Thank you. Thank you for having me.
0: It's good to have you here. Okay, you guys have been making fudge, or your family has been making fudge, since almost as long as I've been alive. So that's a long time. So how did y'all get into the fudge business?
1: Well, my grandmother, my mother's mother, started making divinity chocolate back in the day, and then it just evolved from there. And so we have over 30 flavors of fudge, including reduced sugar fudge. And so it just started about 40 years ago when my mom and dad just started after learning how to make divinity from my grandmother.
0: Well, you know, it's one of those things, Jennifer, we talk about here often on Good Things. What is that secret family recipe that should be box labeled and sold because it's so good and unique? But rarely people actually do that. But it seems like your family thought, you know what, we should box label and sell this fudge. What made them kind of be inspired that, you know what Meridian needs? They need our fudge in a storefront.
1: Well, they do, and we had started off at a storefront called the Country Loft about 40 years ago, and then had Serendipity, and now we have Fudge Etc. So it's been the same fudge at those other stores, and so we just kept it going, and we sold the store at one point in time and then decided, you know what, we need to open back up another gift shop, and kept the fudge going. And during those in-between years, we kept wholesaling our fudge. So we do wholesale it and ship all over the United States.
0: So how much fudge is Fudge Etc. making in a year, Jennifer, or however y'all quantify it?
1: I'm sorry, how do we do what?
0: No, how many do you do it by pounds, or how do
1: we
0: you?
1: Do. Yeah. When we make our fudge, we make 30 pounds at a time.
0: So,
1: So it's a lot, right. So it's either from 15 to 30 pounds at a time, mainly 30 pounds. So, and then we make about that, then we do the different flavors off of our base flavors.
0: So 30 flavors, how have those developed over the years? Do people just get in the kitchen and get creative, or have y'all brought things to the table and said, we have to have this kind of fudge?
1: Well, it's been actually a lot of our customers will say, hey, have you ever tried such and such? Or, you know, so we'll try it. We just get in the kitchen and try to make it. And one of our newest flavors is dill pickle fudge, which has been phenomenal seller. We thought we need to get in the dill pickle craze with everybody else. So we tried it, and it's been a great seller.
0: Well, next year you'll have to hit up the Pickle Fest here in Central Mississippi, and then the Pickle Fest there on the Mississippi Gulf Coast with your specific sort of fudge. You would fit right in with that. There's definitely a pickle craze, but I also think there's a fudge craze, too. I mean, it's one of those decadent desserts that people like to eat, but also like to gift. You mentioned, Jennifer, that y'all sell. I mean, you have your storefront there in Meridian. Maybe where are you located, and do you ship? Do you ship all over?
1: We do. We've shipped over 50 states, and we have shipped overseas at times. It just depends how far it has to go, and then it has to pass through customs. So we do ship all throughout the United States mainly. We've shipped to some people over that are at war, that have been deployed, and so they love getting it as well. So we do wholesale and retail. We ship as well.
0: What's the best seller, Jennifer?
1: Our number one seller is chocolate pecan, and then peanut butter and chocolate is second. And then at the holidays, cranberry pecan and divinity pecan are our best sellers.
0: What is your favorite, Jennifer?
1: My favorite is peanut butter and chocolate, and then the red velvet.
0: Oh, I never thought about red velvet fudge. I'm getting hungry just kind of just sort of thinking about it. Walk us through. You mentioned making like 30 pounds of fudge at a time, Jennifer. How long does that take y'all? Do y'all wake up early and make it, you know, kind of all day, or do you kind of batch make it? What's the making process of the fudge like for you guys?
1: We do batch make it, but we do start early, and we make probably about 3 or 4 batches a day during our busiest season, and sometimes more than that, especially during Christmas season and Valentine's. So it just starts off. It takes about 3 hours from start to finish to make a batch of fudge.
0: Do you ever get tired of tasting fudge, Jennifer, or do you just not have to taste it these days?
1: I do try our new ones, and every now and then I'll taste a little bite of it, but you get tired of it after a while.
0: What's it like, though, the fact that for four decades, Fudge Etc., I know maybe it's changed names or the fudge recipe hasn't, but to be a staple there in the Meridian community as well as, I guess, a favorite for so many, what's it like being a part of that in terms of a family operation?
1: It's all of our family has done it, and it's just changed to the generations over the years, and we just keep it going, and so hopefully it'll keep going for another 40.
0: I think it will. It sounds like y'all have got a pretty good handle on the fudge business for sure. I know you've also kind of expanded now into a gift shop, so if folks come and visit Fudge Etc. in Meridian, what all can they expect there in your store?
1: We have gourmet foods of all sorts. We have Carolyn's Cheese Straws, which she's local here in Meridian, Mississippi as well. We have all kinds of gifts like wind chimes. We have some beautiful wine bottle wind chimes that are handmade. I'm actually in Mississippi as well, that are collegiate, and some have deer heads on them and a lot of different pretty things. And they all have a Lucite Mississippi on the bottom of them. We have all kinds of pottery, gift baskets that we do a lot of, just a little bit of everything.
0: Where are you located in Meridian, Jennifer? If we want to encourage people to go visit and stop by and come in and get some fudge and such, where can they find you?
1: We are at 5011 Popper Springs Drive, and that's on the old side of Popper Springs Drive. And you can call us at 601-286-5497. And we're open, and if there's a car there, we're making fudge, and we'll just ring the doorbell, and we'll let you come in.
0: I love that. And if we want to look online and maybe have it shipped to us, where do we go for that?
1: You go to fudgeloversfudge.com.
0: And if we're a first-timer, what's a good first-time fudge to try?
1: I would say chocolate pecan.
0: Okay. There you go, Jennifer. Well, I appreciate your time. I hope y'all celebrate National Fudge Day. Well, I would say by eating a lot of fudge, but it sounds like you do. You have to do. We will celebrate it for you. How about that? By eating a lot
1: Perfect.
0: Of your fudge.
1: Sounds great.
0: Oh, well, thank you for your time.
1: Sure. Thank you so much.
0: All righty. There you go. How cool is that? 40 years in the making of making fudge. And, you know, like we have talked all the time here, it was even a conversation over on the Good Things Facebook group about what are those family recipes that you should box and sell. You never know. 40 years later, it may be still going strong for you and your family. I bet right now when you hear the words fudge or divinity or some of those other things, you're thinking right to a family member who would make it for specific seasons. And usually, as she mentioned, kind of like those holiday seasons. I think to go in places and you can kind of see the fudge in the big open case windows and them giving you sort of that those little samples. I think one of my favorite things about fudge is that you can eat a lot of it, but really you don't need a lot of it. And so it's something you should eat a little slower, kind of take to enjoy. It's very rich. It's just, it kind of hits you like, wow, you know, that's good. And it makes you kind of slow down and enjoy it. I asked you before we started talking to Jennifer Rhino, do you like fudge? And you were like, yes.
2: Oh, yeah.
0: Who made fudge in your life, or where would you get fudge?
2: Mom made fudge around the holidays. There was usually just a container of fudge on the counter from about Thanksgiving till after Christmas, where if it ran out, mm-hmm. she'd make some more, and there'd just be more fudge. And I have fond memories of going to the flea market in Tupelo and stopping by the little stall that sold the fudge because they had peanut butter fudge. And if I had to pick a favorite fudge, I loved Mama's chocolate fudge, whether she put nuts in it or not, although I was always partial to without nuts. But Mama didn't make peanut butter fudge, and I had to go to the flea market to get peanut butter fudge, and peanut butter fudge is far and away my favorite fudge.
0: Would it stick to the top of your throat? I mean, not top.
2: Oh, yeah.
0: That's like the myth. Someone mentioned their grandmother made divinity. I think we all have those individuals in our life that kind of made those special treats. Because I don't think it's an easy process to make fudge. I don't know if it's a hard process. I think it's a dedicated process.
2: It's one of those where it's kind of like the board game Othello. It takes minutes to learn, but a lifetime to master.
0: Mm-hmm.
2: You can whip together easy fudge in 10 minutes with a hot plate or a microwave. Like, you can make it really easy. But to make really good fudge, that takes a little time, a little effort, a little love.
0: Mm-hmm. And clearly. Now, I have to say, I wouldn't mind trying the dill pickle fudge. I don't know if that's what she called it, but it was basically, I mean, it's that sweet salty.
2: I want to try the red velvet fudge.
0: That sounds good, too. Mm, yum. All right, stick with this. We got more for you coming up next.

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8: 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Mitchell, and here's your closing market report. From the New York Cotton Exchange, July cotton is up 158 to 75.01. October cotton is up 184 to 77.53. From the Chicago Board of Trade, July soybeans are up 10 and 3 quarters to $11.30 per bushel. November soybeans are up 11 and 3 quarters to $11.46.5 per bushel. July corn is down 1 and 3 quarters to $4.13 and 3 quarter cents per bushel. December corn is up 3 quarters to $4.42 and a half cents per bushel. From the mercantile, June live cattle is up 468 to 255.30. August live cattle is up 595 to 249.20. August feeders are up 533 to 366.88. And September feeders are up 575 to 365.28. Keep up with the latest in agriculture at supertalk.fm.
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0: Welcome back to Good Things. Don't forget we are streaming live as always over at supertalk.fm. 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You can watch us too. We are on your computer, your mobile device. We're also on Roku, Amazon Fire TV devices, even YouTube. If you've got C-Spire TV, don't forget you can find us on channel 70 right next to the Weather Channel, which I think all of Mississippi today says rain and dreary.
1: At least the south half.
0: Stay inside and watch soccer and eat fudge. Oh, but speaking of fudge, it is National Fudge Day. We had a great conversation with Fudge Etc. from Meridian. They've been making it for four decades. If you missed that, you can get it back on podcast form or on YouTube coming up later today. But while there's records since the 1886, should I say, the earliest records of reference to fudge, there are some who believe that fudge actually originated as a mistake when bakers may have fudged a batch of caramels for Valentine's Day. And I was like, well, I like that story kind of better, to think that they messed it up and then got something a little bit more delicious. Imagine if you're in the late 1800s and you want to treat your Valentine to some caramels, but yet you get this unique, rich, creamy, decadent little thing, and you take them and you're like, just for you, honey. Like, what is this? Oh, you know, nobody else in the world. But I think by the late 19th century, it was everywhere. Like, the fudge had hit the fan, and everybody was making it and eating it and making it, all the things. You know, it is interesting how little things like that, I mean, chocolate chip cookies being one, or baking in general, I was trying to think of other fudge, the things that have been around for so long, but obviously pre-internet, pre-mail carrier, all the things. But still, somehow, it managed to get out and make it around and become something
1: everywhere.
0: Now you
1: see why previous generations were so guarded about their cookbook collection.
0: Because it would just get out and, you know, people...
1: Had the only physical copy of a recipe that was your specialty, then you knew for a fact nobody else was going to make your specialty because nobody else had access to that physical recipe.
0: Well, imagine thinking you were the only fudge maker, and then you got on a ship, went somewhere, and hot dog, they making fudge too. How'd they get that? Or how'd they figure that out? Or is it that the same mistake was bound to happen to anybody who was doing these things at the time and then come up with... Because didn't cookies come from, like, failed cakes or something like that to some capacity?
1: That's...
0: Like a burnt biscuit?
1: That's the belief when you go far enough back, yeah.
0: I mean,
1: you think about, like, chewing gum. How prevalent chewing gum became in society and how that was really another one of those that kind of got stumbled upon by accident.
0: And a lot of different things, too. Well, I have stumbled upon enjoying all still the reels from the World Cup and our Freddy guy. And I know you posted in the Good Things Facebook group. Was that today? Kind of
1: yes.
0: Catching us up on him?
1: Yeah, supertalk.fm. You can check out the Supertalk news team. They put together an article about our new favorite friend on the internet, Freddy from Germany, and talks about how he made his way through the Magnolia State on his way to Texas to follow the German team, and how Mississippians all the way up to the governor, Tate Reeves, have invited him back to the Magnolia State if he has the time.
0: I love that. That would be cool for him to come back. Well, since, I mean, he's clearly, everyone needs to inundate him and tell him he needs to stop here. We need a Good Things interview with Freddie, right? Like, if there was anywhere else in the state he would need to go, it'd be here to tell us about his time in the South and all the things that that he's doing. But it's been a lot of fun to sort of still watch and absorb all the fun content that's
1: And speaking of soccer, this is a little bit more on the field, but it's not really anything official. It's just more of a fun thing. But we've been talking about how the U.S. is getting ready to take on Australia this Friday at 2 p.m. I won't be here. I'll be watching it. But more is up for grabs than just 3 points in the group stage for the 2026 World Cup. The U.S. also has a chance to take ownership of the unofficial football world championship.
0: I don't know what that means, but go team.
1: A bunch of soccer historians about 20-plus years ago decided to do a little digging into an old Scottish joke, because in 1966, England won the World Cup. And then the first match they played after their World Cup win was against Scotland, and Scotland beat them. So Scotland claimed the unofficial world championship because they just beat the world champions. Fast forward about 50 years, a historian went back, a group of historians actually, went back and did the research from the very first international soccer match between England and Scotland and followed the winners and losers all the way up to today, to where Turkey had the world championship, lost it to Australia. Now Australia holds the unofficial football world championship. And if we beat them on Friday, we become the unofficial football world champions until we lose.
0: That's cool. All right, stick with us. We got more for you coming up next with Sports Talk Mississippi. Rhino and I will be back here tomorrow at 2, but until then, I hope you all find time for the good things.

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2: Fox News, I'm Tom Graham. Iran's top diplomat says a tentative deal to end the war with the U.S. would require Israel to withdraw from Lebanon.
3: Israel has rejected any notion that they'll pull out of Lebanon or stop fighting Hezbollah, which has been attacking settlements in northern Israel. Today, Reuters reported that Hezbollah received promises from Iran that its leaders will not sign a final nuclear deal with the U.S. unless Israel withdraws from Lebanon.
2: Fox's Max Gordon, Trump administration has not said whether Lebanon was part of the final agreement. At least one death is blamed on severe flash flooding in parts of Texas.
4: It claimed the life of a woman who was driving northwest of San Antonio. She ended up getting pulled into a creek that had been overflowing, and police there say she called 911. They were on the phone with her for several minutes before the line went dead.
2: Fox Weather's Katie Byrne. 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
6: Your Southwest Mississippi forecast from the National Weather Service calls for a 100% chance of showers and thunderstorms today and a high near 79 degrees. Tonight, a 30% chance of showers and thunderstorms, mostly cloudy, low around 72. Showers likely, possibly a thunderstorm tomorrow, 70% chance of rain.

0: With SuperTalk News, I'm JT Mitchell. More details are coming in after an officer-involved shooting in North Mississippi left one child dead and another person critically injured. Sue Guzman reports.
1: Police say it happened when two women and a small child were fleeing a Walmart in Senatobia after allegedly stealing diapers from the store. Investigators claim the driver allegedly drove toward the officers, nearly striking at least one of them. And an officer fired shots into the car, striking the child and the woman holding him in the front seat. One-year-old Cohen Wiley was killed, his aunt seriously injured. Investigators working to determine if the shooting was justified.
0: The NBI has taken over the case. A German soccer fan is going viral for his six-week journey across the U.S. and Canada as he tries to catch as many World Cup matches as possible. The fan named Freddie recently drove through Mississippi. See what he had to say about our beaches at supertalk.fm.
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0: In America, 250 time capsule will be buried in the nation's capital and not dug up for another 250 years when the country turns 500. Fox's David Spunt is in Washington.
4: Engineers at the National Institute of Standards and Technology were tasked with building a capsule that would stand the test of time, scheduled to be opened in the year 2276. The time capsule will weigh about 1,000 pounds, with unique items from all 50 states, plus U.S. territories and the District of Columbia. Items range from a Coca-Cola bottle to an iPhone 17, to a pocket copy of the Constitution signed by 11 former and current Supreme Court justices.
0: As for what Mississippi put in the time capsule, items include a handwritten letter from Governor Tate Reeves and a handful of brass coins that commemorate the state's impact on music, literature, science, and food.
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9: It is officially day one of the offseason. As we welcome you into Sports Talk Mississippi, I'm Michael Borky. He's Brian Haydad. Nobody in the state of Mississippi is going to play a sport, at least at the Division I collegiate level, until the end of August when the soccer teams actually get us started. I believe that is correct. I think soccer starts first. Football will start in early September. So we've got some time to kill, but we're not just going to kill time. We're not going to sit here and scroll on our phones or put YouTube on the TV for the kids while we waste away or whatever. No, we're going to bring you some good shows. I'm excited about the fun we're going to have this summer. Obviously, we have Media Days coming up next month, but also a new feature that we're going to do starting tomorrow that you'll hear about tomorrow. Our top five will get started today, and hey, that's going to laugh because it's a negative one. I'm getting us started negative, kind of. We'll have fun with that. We'll continue our countdown of 100 teams in 100 days. We've got a lot to talk about today. The latest update in the Sorsby saga. The saga's over. It is over. It has ended.
10: It's over. It's like it never happened.
9: So we will talk about that and more with you guys on this edition of Sports Talk Mississippi. So glad that you're here.
10: We're glad that you're here with us in the Pearl River Resort Studios. Hey, Brendan Sorsby. Go to Pearl River Resort. Totally fine now. No problem.
9: You can do it now.
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9: First text of the show, Steelers fan myself, but I know you two are beside yourselves with the return of Cam Jordan to the Saints. Yeah, I was
10: very happy.
9: I kind of figured this was always going to happen. I didn't think that he was going to get a big enough offer to end his career somewhere else unless he just wanted a ring chase, but he's already got one of those. And so, no, he was drafted in, what, 2010,
10: drafted,
9: wasn't he?
10: He was drafted after the Super Bowl.
9: So he doesn't have one.
10: Doesn't have one. But he knows that
9: he chose
10: with
9: not
10: Tyler
9: to ring chase,
10: Shuck
9: is going to bring him one.
10: It's going to happen this year.
9: I always kind of figured, love starting the show with an inaccuracy, is what it is. We're tellers, not spellers, if you will. But I always kind of figured this was going to be the end result. It still is a relief to see it happen. He needs to end his career as a Saint. It's almost like he is, in a way, like New Orleans Saints football. Especially in the post-Breeze era. When you think Saints, it's Cam Jordan. He is like the franchise
10: guy.
9: He's the guy. He's the model of the franchise.
10: It's him and Kamara.
9: Mm-hmm.
10: Yeah, so yeah, I'm excited that he's back. One-year deal, incentive laden. He was still really good last year. No reason to think he'll fall off a cliff. And, you know, I hate it losing to Mario Davis, but getting Cam Jordan back, that was something that needed to happen, so I'm excited for it.
9: Somebody says, just don't bet on the Browns when they draft you.
10: Well, you know, yeah, you got to be careful with that.
9: Man, somebody says, let's talk U.S. Open. I'm fired up for it. You know, I might reach out to our friend Jim Gallagher, see if he'll give us some time this week to talk some U.S. Open. Jackson Suber in the field. Tee times got released today. Shinnecock Hills looks brutal. I saw Michael Kim. You guys may not know who that is. He's just

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1: I think it's the 11th hole. They are having a hard time keeping their putts on the green. Like, they can't keep the putts on the green. They're going to be miserable, and I can't wait for that. I love watching these spoiled golf babies complain about course conditions. Oh, it makes me so happy. Carnage, I want it badly this week.
2: Well, perhaps you'll get it.
1: Perhaps we'll get it. We'll get the tee times and stuff later, but I'll reach out to Jim. I'll actually send him a message during the commercial break, see if he's got some time. I know the Golf Channel is working him hard lately, so he may not have time, but he's getting more and more assignments, and he's on the road a good bit, so we'll see. But the story of the day is the end of the saga that we've been talking about a lot lately, the high-profile transfer quarterback from Cincinnati to Texas Tech, Brennan Sorsby. He was down to LSU and Texas Tech. He got a big, fat deal to go play at Texas Tech, and a lot of people thought that they were maybe a fringe national title contender because of the quality of the quarterback that they picked up in the portal. You guys know the rest. It came out that while he was at Indiana and Cincinnati, he was betting on sports. At least 9,000 bets, including bets on his own team. And that's a big no-no. The NCAA says, well, you can't play. That is absolutely against our rules. The punishment for that is you can't play. He goes and finds a local judge in Texas to grant him an injunction. And he won, allowing him to play this season. And then the Attorney General of Texas, who's running for Senate, more on Cross in the Mornings, decided to step in and threaten to sue the Big 12 and everybody if they tried to stop him from playing. Bad political move, as it turns out. Again, more on Cross in the Mornings. But then some other attorneys general came in and said, actually, no, we're on the Big 12 side here. The Big 12 fires back. They file a suit of their own. And that apparently was enough to start this. Brennan Sorsby is applying and will enter the NFL supplemental draft, a complete reversal, ending his eligibility saga with the NCAA. He is leaving Texas Tech, and he will pursue the NFL. Now, what is the supplemental draft, you may be wondering? It's for guys that are not eligible to play college football this season, but did not know it until after the NFL draft. So it's a very small number of guys. It's guys that could not play college football this year, but did not know they couldn't until after the draft, preventing them from entering the draft. That is the supplemental draft, and if you want to pick a player in the supplemental draft, it does cost you a pick in this coming draft. That's what this is. He is entering that. He will, if the NFL allows him to, somebody will take him if they're allowed, and he will play in the NFL instead of college football this season. Whoa. Well, let's stop there for a second. Whoa, what a reversal from just this time yesterday.
2: I think that it's quite obvious that word had gotten to Texas Tech that the fallout from this was not going to be worth, that juice was not going to be worth the squeeze on this one. That possibly could have been kicked out of. I think being dismissed from the Big 12 was a legitimate option. I think that was something that was on the table. The rest of the conference would have voted them out and said, absolutely not will we do this. I think that the NCAA was going to try to hammer them. I think it was going to be a situation where, like, guys, we just got to play somebody else. This is not worth this. So they moved on. They'll try to make it like they were the good guys in all this. They absolutely were not. They were the villains. But they will try to make it out as, you know, well, we decided, we came to this conclusion. We were just trying to do what was best for our student athletes, which is a lie. And that's where we're going. I think the Big 12 made it really clear. It's like, we're going to win this lawsuit, and when we do, you're not going to play football this year if this kid plays. And I think that's where they were headed.
1: Yeah, reading about this last night, you're exactly right. It certainly sounds like the Big 12's suit against this

0: was going to be a killer for Texas Tech. And that's what led to this. Cody Campbell, the billionaire that's backing Ted Cruz and all these people, who, by the way, released a statement. I ended up reading it. It was super long. The amount of times he used I and me in the statement regarding Texas Tech and Sorsby was pretty telling, by the way. He thinks he's the main character in all of this. This didn't Sorsby didn't just decide, you know what, I'm going to go to the draft. No, this is the result of it being obvious, like you just said. It was going to go really poorly for them.
1: I agree. I think that's the situation that they, and I think they were made aware of it.
0: Mm-hmm.
1: That they were like, hey, if we push forward with this, you might not play football this year.
0: And that's a good thing for a big reason, and we'll tell you why when we come back. Sports Talk Mississippi, just getting started.
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0: Welcome back, Sports Talk Mississippi. Michael Borky, Brian Haydad with you. I was about to say Sporky, and I caught myself. I caught myself. I was about to say it.
1: Sporky talk. Why not?
0: We're talking about Brennan Sorsby ending the drama. He actually withdrew his lawsuit that he won the injunction, but withdrew that today to go ahead and clear the path for him to enter the supplemental draft. A few questions on the text line, and then we'll get to a little bit more of our reaction. One, how does the NIL situation work in the Sorsby case? He had to have already spent some of the money. I saw he got veneers this spring. I'm sure he did. Does he owe them money back, or is the contract just stop as of when the situation started? Yes, so he will not owe any money back. Whatever he has been paid to this point, he will get to keep. But this does, moving forward, Texas Tech won't pay him anymore.
1: Yeah.
0: And they're not going to try to seek, you know.
1: That would be something if they were like, we need to get the money back that we gave you because you didn't actually play for us.
0: And then the next question, will the NFL take Sorsby? That is a really,
1: apparently,
0: really good question.
1: I read a couple of things today that, yeah, somebody will take him. It'll be like a third or fourth round pick.
0: Oh, no, a team will take him.
1: Somebody
0: He's
1: take
0: asking about will
1: the
0: league
1: allow
0: NFL.
1: It.
0: My answer is yes, they'll after he serves some kind of suspension.
1: Well, I don't even know if that suspension is like, you know, they need to have some stuff in his contract about, like the league may mandate like, hey, he's got to go to counseling before you can do so-and-so.
0: Because, what is it, Kayshawn Booty, not Boutte, but Booty, he got caught and arrested as part of a gambling operation where he was using fake names or somebody else's name to place bets. And it was not, it was while he was at LSU.
1: I remember this, yeah.
0: But it did not get discovered when he was at LSU.
1: Right.
0: But the charges were dropped. He had to do all kinds of counseling, stuff like that. But he is still in the NFL. He did not bet on NFL games while in the NFL, which is probably why he is. If he bet on the league while in the league, he'd be done.
1: Yeah.
0: So that's the precedent that this sets. So probably he's going to be allowed to play. But as Haydad said, yes, there's going to be a lot of scrutiny on him. His devices will be audited. He will have to deal with more than what other regular players deal with, because I said this on Twitter last night and people misinterpreted it. Some gambling is different. Gambling is different than DUIs. Yeah. Gambling is different than an assault charge. Those things are bad. Don't get me wrong here, but a guy can get in a bar fight and knock another guy out and serve as punishment, pay the fine, go to jail for 30 days. Rasheed Rice just got out of jail after 30 days.
1: Yeah.
0: And you don't have because the fans questioning whether or not the game was
1: right.
0: Rigged.
1: Those
0: if
1: things
0: that guy
1: don't,
0: still plays.
1: Don't affect the integrity of the game. Yes, they are terrible things. And in the grand scheme of life, they are worse than gambling. 100%. It is worse to get into a fight and beat someone up, to abuse your spouse, to do drugs. All of that is worse than gambling.
0: Yes.
1: But in terms of the business of football, and what the business of football is predicated on, I mean, like the biggest thing is that the games aren't rigged.
0: Mm-hmm.
1: They are legitimate. You can't have somebody in there who you think puts that into question. I understand that.
0: The next question I have, when did Cincinnati know? Did they know?
1: That's an interesting point that I don't think enough people have brought up.
0: Because the NCAA needs to set their sights on the Cincinnati football program. Because how did the NCAA find out that Brennan Sorsby was placing bets, by the way?
1: Yeah.
0: How'd they find out? Did somebody at Cincinnati tip them off to that after he decided to leave? When did they know? And
1: makes you wonder if that's like a jilted lover thing kind of happening. Oh, he's getting in the portal. We need to leak this.
0: And if they know, they need to be shot to the moon for it. Like NCAA-wise. And the third thing, and I think this is the most important thing. This is a huge win for those of you that want rules and structure in college sports. Because another story that came out last night was that the Save College Sports bill written by Ted Cruz, funded by Texas Tech's billionaire, they made revisions, but not the good ones. So the bill is essentially still, in a way, kind of targeting the SEC and the Big Ten. It's not going to pass. So they made revisions, but not the right ones. It's still not going to pass, okay? Yeah. So we're back to square one. However, the Big 12 decided to step in and say, no, we are enforcing rules here, and they won. This, I think, can open the door for conferences to be able to set rules and enforce them. And think about it this way, because we talk about collective bargaining a lot, and that's really hard to do when you've got 130 football teams. But could the SEC collectively bargain with their 16 football teams? And separately, the Big Ten do it with their 18 football teams? And so on and so forth. And yeah, the conferences are they're different, but you can now, at least in this one case, a conference can enforce its own rules against a local judge. That happened. So does this embolden Greg Sankey and Tony Petitti and these commissioners to say, you know what? All of us can govern ourselves separately, but let's make the rule like our rules, you know, where we're all compliant, where we're comfortable competing against each other, but we operate independently. I'm not smart enough to understand if this will cover it or not, but if you have four power conferences that all govern themselves, doesn't that clear antitrust issues? I think it could, if I understand it correctly. Maybe this is the path forward, and the Big 12 putting their foot down open the possibility of the conferences enforcing themselves, and if they do it equal enough, they don't need Ted Cruz backed by a billionaire. Here's our path to enforcement.
1: I don't know.
0: That it's encouraging, I think.
1: I think so, but I don't know.
0: It's encouraging to me that a conference was able to put its foot down against a local judge and win. I like the precedent that this sets.
1: It's a good precedent. It's a good precedent. Yeah. It's. I don't know. I just don't know, man. I feel like some rules get picked to be selected and some don't. There's a lot of selective enforcement of the rules. I never know. I never know. With what's going to happen with the NCAA. You just don't know when you wake up in the morning what the NCAA is going to give you each day.
0: Yeah. Somebody says, what's the difference between Sorsby and Chambliss? Well, there are similarities in that the NCAA ruled against them, and they found a local judge to change that ruling. That is basically where the similarities stop. Brandon Sorsby bet on his own team, a universally big-time, you-can't-do-it-in-high-level sports thing. The NFL doesn't allow it. The NBA doesn't allow it. Major League Baseball, obviously, famously doesn't allow it. You can't do that. That is a universally held thing. The argument that Chambliss made, to a local judge, of course, was the reporting threshold for medical redshirts in Division II are different than Division I. Had he stayed in Division II, he would have gotten an extra year, but since he went Division I, the NCAA arbitrarily ruled against him in a medical redshirt where they're granting other medical redshirts for similar reasons. So what they argued in court was that the NCAA's rules, they were applying arbitrarily and unfairly. That's what they argued. You can agree or disagree with the argument in its validity. That doesn't matter. I'm not trying to change your mind on that. Mm-hmm. That is what they argued, though, that the NCAA is not consistent in the enforcement of their rules. That is not what Sorsby argued. They just argued, I gambled, but my feelings are hurt, so let me play. And they did. Both of them motivated by trying to get a good quarterback eligible by any means necessary. One of them bet on his own team. The other, had he stayed at Division II, would have been given the extra year because the NCAA has unequal standards for reporting. Those are your main differences. One of them has more validity than the other. But also, if Trinidad Chambliss was the third string quarterback, they wouldn't have fought it. That's fair to say. You know, nobody's going to argue against that. They did it because he can help them win games, of course. Of course.
1: Simple as that. It is absolutely as simple as that.
0: But that is, that's your difference. Good texts on the text line here. We'll get to some of those when we come back. This is a crazy story. College football, man. I'm just glad that we're going to get to do a top five today, and we've got a Power Four team on the countdown. CBS put a ranking out there of the best skill position players in college football we'll get to. So now that this saga's basically over after today, hey, Dad just gets to do what he wants.
1: I can just talk about ball.
0: You just talk about football again. What a great concept. We'll be back shortly.

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7: With Super Talk News, I'm JT Mitchell. More details are coming in after an officer-involved shooting in North Mississippi left one child dead and another person critically injured, Sue Guzman reports.
8: Police say it happened when two women and a small child were fleeing a Walmart in Senatobia after allegedly stealing diapers from the store. Investigators claim the driver allegedly drove toward the officers, nearly striking at least one of them. And an officer fired shots into the car, striking the child and the woman holding him in the front seat. One-year-old Cohen Wiley was killed, his aunt seriously injured. Investigators working to determine if the shooting was justified.
7: The FBI has taken over the case. A German soccer fan is going viral for his six-week journey across the U.S. and Canada as he tries to catch as many World Cup matches as possible. The fan named Freddie recently drove through Mississippi. See what he had to say about our beaches at supertalk.fm.
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0: Welcome back, Sports Talk Mississippi. This text triggered a reminder to me to bring this up, actually, so I'm glad you did this. Said, I was thinking the other day, or thinking about this the other day, and it ties into the conference collective bargaining. Does the SEC and other conferences take over the group of five and have sub-conferences? You could have relegation and promotion, which would be fun.
1: Never happened. You are exactly right.
0: It would be fun.
1: It would be fun. It would never happen. Never happen. Nobody's going to risk. Nobody's going to sign an agreement where, if you're Mississippi State, if you're South Carolina, I'm just using the teams that are, you've been on the bottom of the SEC the past few years, Arkansas, Kentucky. Yeah. None of those teams are going to sign a deal where they might lose a $70 million a year check. It's just not going to happen.
0: Especially not at the college level, but at the pro level.
1: Well, at the pro level, I mean, I saw Potch talking about that today.
0: I was going to bring that up. I've got the quote right here. So I'm glad you texted this. The World Cup is obviously on the mind of a lot of people. Maybe not all of you, but a lot of people. And Mauricio Pochettino, the head coach of the United States men's national team, who, by the way, apparently his message to the team today was, he said, he's from Argentina, but he said, we are Americans. We don't take, four-letter word.
1: Yeah.
0: I love that messaging, and I love that he's saying we. I know he's leaving after this World Cup, but
1: he might not leave.
0: He may not.
1: He didn't get the Milan job.
0: But he was asked about the cultural differences coaching the American players as opposed to coaching overseas. And here's the – it was a long quote. It was really well thought out about, you know, structure versus, you know, free-flowing and how his style is more free-flowing and American soccer teaches – you know, run here, pass here, as opposed to be creative, use your skill and your mind. Anyway, but here's a money quote. American sports rewards losers. Soccer is different. If you reward those who don't win, if you don't have goals, you don't fight. If I lose, what happens? Nothing. They just fire the coach. The American player is disciplined, but with a sense of complacency that isn't good in soccer. It took us a year and a half to change that mentality. And he is exactly right. I don't know. People are, this article says this is generated criticism. I haven't seen that myself. He is exactly right. American sports does reward losers. Mm-hmm. The worst team in the NFL.
1: They're the first pick.
0: They get the first pick in the draft.
1: They get the easiest schedule, too.
0: They get the easiest schedule. Tanking is celebrated by fans. And he's exactly right. What happens to an NBA team, an NFL team, an NHL team, an MLB team when the team performs poorly? What happens? Like he said, they fire the coach.
1: They get the chance to draft the best player next year.
0: They draft the player. They fire the coach, but they draft the best player. Ownership doesn't change. Nothing changes. They still make billions of dollars a year. If we had promotion and relegation, our professional sports, league-wide, would be better. Mm-hmm. It would be more entertaining. You would have a better product night in, night out.
1: If you're like somebody like, what's an MLB team that's just been bad? The A's right now, right? You know, if we told them that, hey, if you finish last this year, next year you'll be in AAA. You don't get any MLB TV money. We'll bring up the, you know, the Brooklyn Cyclones or the Huntsville Trash Pandas or whatever. You know, who cares?
0: Yeah.
1: And
0: that's, you've got players on bad teams that they give up, man. I watch a lot of basketball. Mm-hmm. I watch a team that is eliminated from the playoffs by January basically every year. Those guys don't give maximum effort every night.
1: Yeah.
0: They don't.
1: And I mean,
0: imagine.
1: Think about like a baseball team. Like in game, you know, you're 38 games out of first. There's a few weeks left in the season. It's game 145. What are you doing?
0: They're not trying.
1: You're just trying not to get hurt. It's like, I just don't want to get hurt.
0: But if they don't play their hardest, it means that, like you said, they have to go play at Spokane, mm-hmm. El Paso next year.
1: Well, I mean,
0: those are their road games.
1: That happens in the Premier League, right? When they sometimes elevate, you know, a couple years ago when Luton Town was in the Premier League. I mean, their stadium is in the middle of like a neighborhood. It's like the visitor entrance, like, all right, you go past Bill's house and then you're in the stadium.
0: You got to cut between two condos.
1: Yeah, I mean, that's just kind of what it is sometimes. And so somebody made the comment about, imagine if you won the championship and you got to be the first pick. Well, I'd go the other way. Be like, there's just no draft.
0: Yeah, you figure that out, I guess, is how you do that.
1: You just, like, if Team X wants to spend to get the best player, they get it.
0: And that's how they do it, right over there?
1: Yeah, there's no draft. They have an academy system. It's a little. They do have like a minor league within their own teams.
0: Okay.
1: But, you know.
0: We already kind of have that now.
1: You could do that. Imagine if, like, at age 7 or 8, you had NFL people watching peewee football. They're like, okay, that kid, he has some potential. Let's bring him into our academy system. Now he plays for the Saints 8 and under team.
0: Yeah, and we have college football and high school football.
1: Right.
0: It's
1: kind of like that. But they could have a bigger say in that, I guess. But that's just how that works over there. There's no draft. You know, if Mbappe wants to leave Real Madrid, he'll just leave. He'll force his way out. Somebody will have to pay Real Madrid $400 million, but they'll get it.
0: I love that he said that. By the way, I don't know. It's not going to spark any change, but. Especially baseball. Baseball needs this in the worst way. Now, they're going towards a labor dispute. They're going to try to get a salary cap and stuff. That's going to be kind of ugly coming up. Mm-hmm. But think about the Pirates fan out there. Your ownership is not trying to win. And they never will.
1: Right.
0: They never will try to compete at the highest level. Ever. Promotion and relegation would force them to.
1: Mm-hmm.
0: Isn't that what we all want?
1: And what's interesting is, like, in the English system, you have some clubs that their business model is, let's try to get to the Premier League for a year or two, get those big checks. Then we have to go back down because we can't sustain it, but we can easily keep going back up. We're trying to stay up there as long as we can, but, you know, we're not going to be Arsenal, Chelsea, Man United, right?
0: Sure.
1: So it's like, can we finish 15th 7 years in a row? That'll be great for us. But it's kind of funny, like, for some of those clubs, being in the Premier League is being the champions. That's their championship.
0: Yeah.
1: It's just staying up. It's just what they want year after year. And then eventually you have some clubs like Bournemouth, Brighton, you know, this year? Aston Villa. Clubs that have been relegated in the past, but that now they've been in the top tier long enough. They have some stability and they're competitive.
0: He's on to something.
1: Yeah,
0: he is on to something. Are you gonna watch along on Friday? You gonna have it up and?
1: Well, I mean, I'm watching right now, so yeah. I mean, I'll definitely watch the American.
0: What game is it right now?
1: France and Senegal. France are leading 1-0.
0: Interesting.
1: 1-0. Senegal has been really good. They've had some chances, but it's France. I mean, they have Mbappe. Mbappe, of course, is the one who scored. They have Mbappe and Michael Olise, the two of the best players in the world right now. And Dembele, who just came off. So. 2-0.
0: Oh, wow.
1: Barcola just came on and he scores. Wow. So, yeah. I was, you know, in the first half, you know, I was like, is this going to be another Spain situation here? You know, Senegal's a better team, but the two favorites going to go scoreless draw, but France has turned it on here in the second half.
0: Daniel Tosh has a bit about how he starts his jokes with mass appeal, and by the end, there's like three people that laugh.
1: Yeah.
0: That was what that segment was. Started with mass appeal by the end.
1: Started with college football by the end. We're like, Ousmane Dembele. He's the Ballon d'Or winner. What do you want? He's a good player. That's the way that it works. Yeah, but to answer your question, yes, I've kept up. I've watched almost every game. I will definitely be watching the Americans on Friday.
0: It's so funny still to see how people that actually show up here realize that everything the media told them was wrong. And also, I love that all these European people go to, like, NRG Stadium in Houston and think it's some kind of cathedral. Mm-hmm. It's a nice stadium.
1: I've been there.
0: The ownership wants to tear it down and build a new one.
1: Yeah, it's not even 30 years old.
0: And you've got these people from overseas that are like, this is the greatest stadium I've ever seen in my entire life. It's like
1: the only
0: just an
1: stadium
0: average...
1: that's like that over there is the Tottenham Stadium. That's like a NFL kind of stadium. Mm-hmm. I mean, Old Trafford, as great as it is, you know, it's an old stadium. Chelsea Stadium is 40,000 people.
0: That's wild.
1: It's been there since the 60s. So.
0: Yeah, we have, what is
1: That's
0: it
1: what
0: over?
1: Happens when you build into a neighborhood. You can't just knock it down and start fresh. You got to have a whole new thing there.
0: It's almost like we here in the States get sports right. Our sports infrastructure is pretty darn good, as it turns out. Good stuff. Sports Talk Mississippi. We'll be back.

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14: Back here on Sports Talk Mississippi, Brian Haydad and Michael Borky here with you on a, what is today? It's Tuesday. It's been a long week and it's only Tuesday, Borky. I don't know how quite I feel about that.
15: Not good.
14: It's not.
15: Hey, Dad, we're day one of the offseason. You're already talking about it's a long day, buddy.
14: Yeah. We got a long way to go. Listen, I want to let you guys know that starting tomorrow, for the next few weeks, we're going to be inviting some of the great chefs around the city of Jackson to join us from 3:20 through to about now for the next few weeks. Just going to be 2 days a week starting tomorrow. This is brought to you by our friends over at Visit Jackson. Jackson, Mississippi, the city with soul, is inviting everyone, locals and visitors alike, to join us at Jackson's table and stay a while. 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JXN's table. Okay. That doesn't look right. JXN stable is how it is, but it's supposed to be Jackson's table. For more info on what's cooking in the city with soul. So tomorrow at 3:20, we're going to be joined by Gino Lee. He is the owner of the famous Big Apple Inn in Jackson. We're going to talk to him about some pig ear sandwiches. I'm excited to get Borky's thoughts. And Borky, have you ever eaten a pig ear sandwich?
15: I have not. The plan is to go tomorrow.
14: All right.
15: You can have one.
14: Yeah. And you let us know what you think.
15: Yeah.
14: Okay. So that's going to be starting tomorrow. We'll have a couple of chefs on with us every week all the way through the off season. So a little extra off season content for you guys. Talk about some of the great restaurants down there in the capital city.
15: Mentioned it a second ago. Real quick. We'll do the golf minute here and then turn the page and get to our top five to start the next hour. U.S. Open starting on Thursday. Jackson Suber, the Ole Miss alum, qualified.
14: Now, where are we playing this?
15: Shinnecock Hills.
14: Shinnecock.
15: Shinnecock Hills on Long Island. It took the media this morning, so they have a media shuttle from the media hotel to the course.
14: Sure.
15: I think it was a 13-mile drive. They got on the shuttle at 5:30. They didn't get to the course until 8.
14: Say it again.
15: So if I remember the timeline correctly, they got on the shuttle at 5:30 this morning.
14: Uh-huh. It was 13-mile drive.
15: 13-mile drive, and it took them 2.5 hours to get to the golf course.
14: You could walk 13 miles.
15: It's going to be – I don't know how the players are going to –
14: So why?
15: The infrastructure is just not there for an event of this size, and it's taking –
14: Why are they playing it there then?
15: The venue's amazing. It's just like the roads.
14: They've done U.S. Opens mm-hmm. at Shinnecock before. Well,
15: it's
14: has
15: just
14: this always been the case?
15: Logistics and stuff is just creating problems.
14: Jackson
15: Suber on Thursday morning, 5:45 Central is when he will tee off. He's the second group off. 5:45 Central.
14: Gross.
15: For Jackson Suber. He's playing with Ethan Fang, the Oklahoma State golfer, the amateur. He is a great player. And then a guy I've never heard of, Jaden Shaper in his group. So he will be teeing off there. Some notables, Brooks Koepka, Cam Young, Chris Goddard, all in a group together. That's a good one. Rory and Ludvig Åberg and Tommy Fleetwood. That's a very familiar Euro-themed group there. Scottie Scheffler's playing with last year's champion, J.J. Spahn. Aaron Rye, Colin Morikawa, Jason Day in a group. Bryson, Victor Hovland, and Matt Fitzpatrick in a group. Justin Thomas, Hideki Matsuyama, Xander Schauffele, Justin Rose, Jordan Spieth, John Rahm all in a group. Those are kind of your notables there this week. 15 to 20 mile an hour winds Thursday, possibly up to 40. And hey, Dad, the thing about this property, there is nothing blocking the wind. No trees, no buildings, nothing. So
14: at least no one will be arrested at this year's U.S. Open when they're driving in. You don't know that.
15: It may happen.
14: Could easily happen. If you're telling me it's taking you 2.5 hours to drive 13 miles, there's a great chance of road rage. Bryson's just going to be like, I can't take this.
15: I mean, that is still one of the most bizarre sports stories.
14: We'll never top that one. That was an incredible one.
15: And in the police report, he writes that his pants.
14: Yeah.
15: He scraped the officer scraped his pants.
14: That's right. Needed to get reimbursed.
15: And still, I've always liked Scotty after that because he didn't pull the, don't you know who I am? Like, do you guys understand what you're doing? He did none of that. He just, okay, yes, sir, I'll sit in the car. Yeah. Officer asks, are you here for the tournament? He's like, you could say that.
14: One way to put it.
15: I mean, imagine. Imagine Jeff Lebby getting arrested on the way into the stadium before a game
14: incredible.
15: This year.
14: Imagine, yeah. Golding's just trying to walk in. Yeah. Like, excuse me, sir. You can't. I'm the head coach. I think I know what Lane Kiffin looks like. beat it, buddy. Oh my gosh. That'd be good content. I'll just put it that way.
15: All right, top five. We did it last summer. You guys liked it. I got a few DMs on Twitter asking if we were bringing it back. So we are. Today's top five. Your least favorite things, or the things you like the least, or the things you hate the most, whatever, about college football season. Your top five least favorite things about college football season. We will do that after the news. Hour one in the book, Sports Talk Mississippi. Top five when we come back.

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1: Fox News, I'm John Saucier. The U.S. and Iran agreeing to extend a ceasefire for 60 days. Specifics of the deal are scarce. President Trump says it won't be made public until it's signed on Friday. Senate Majority Leader John Thune says he believes in the Trump administration's ability to negotiate a good deal.
2: I fully believe that the president and his team are moving in the right direction, getting the strait open, getting those shipping lanes opened again, I think is going to be really essential.
1: But Senate Minority Leader Chuck Schumer calls for the president to make the details of this deal public.
3: After more than 100 days of bloodshed, 13 Americans killed, hundreds more wounded, tens of billions of dollars spent, what exactly did we get out of Trump's failed war?
1: President Trump says he supports sending the details of the deal to Congress for a review. U.S. and Iranian officials have offered contradictory statements about what's been agreed to. 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
5: Your Southwest Mississippi forecast from the National Weather Service calls for a 100% chance of showers and thunderstorms today and a high near 79 degrees. Tonight, a 30% chance of showers and thunderstorms, mostly cloudy, low around 72. Showers likely, possibly a thunderstorm tomorrow, 70% chance of rain.
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8: You're listening to Super Talk News. I'm Caleb Saylor. A Clay County woman is accused of shooting her boyfriend. Authorities have charged Denisha Davis with aggravated assault after a round of gunfire rang out on Gibson Lane on Sunday morning. Police say the unidentified victim was rushed to a Tupelo hospital where he remains in stable condition. Davis is said to have shot him in the head. Federal authorities are investigating after a small plane crashed in Lauderdale County over the weekend. The crash occurred in the Zero community on Sunday around 8 p.m. The Lauderdale County Emergency Management Team said the pilot and a passenger were able to get out of the plane on their own and were not injured. Officials added that the aircraft lost engine power, came down and made an emergency landing, then slid across the ground and through a tree line.
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8: Rising tuition prices and student loan debt have caused many American families to reconsider the value of higher learning. But in Mississippi, the state's community colleges have long served as an affordable option for students.
12: Community college graduates, by and large, stay inside the state. 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It just seems like the win-win-win scenario.
8: That was Dr. Andrew Dale with Northwest Mississippi Community College. 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I'm Caleb Saylor.
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0: We're back here on Sports Talk Mississippi. I'm Brian Adat. He is Michael Borky. We're in the Pearl River Resort Studios. The weekend is going to be upon us quicker than you think. Like I said, it's been a long week, which means the weekend is going to drag a bit. 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What's up on Sports Talk Mississippi? We're about to do our first top five of the offseason. Plus, a little later, we're going to spend some big money when we get to the 100 teams in 100 days. Yeah. Big money's coming.
1: Yeah?
0: Yeah.
1: I believe that. What a place to choose from.
0: Yeah.
1: In this one. All right. Top five least favorite things you like the least about college football season. Already some messages coming in. Tell us on the C Spire text line, 601-879-4395. Your top five. Brian Haydad, your number five.
0: My number five is, I don't know if Ole Miss fans do this a lot. Ole Miss fans tend to be a pretty optimistic group. That's something I've made fun of them for in years past when I knew their team wasn't going to be good. Now they have reason. But state fans do this a lot, and it drives me batty. Wondering aloud if good players are going to transfer.
1: Yes.
0: Drives me insane. I remember, and he ended up transferring, but that's not the point of this story. Creed Whittemore. Remember his first game at Mississippi State? He had like a couple of touchdowns. I mean, he wasn't all the way into the end zone before someone was tweeting at me. He's like, you think he'll go in the portal? Like, can you just enjoy having the player on your roster? If he goes in the portal, he goes in the portal. But I guarantee you, Kamario Taylor against ULM, 275 yards passing, 125 yards rushing, 5 touchdowns. I have to pay a lot to keep him next year. I don't want to hear it. That's number five.
1: My number five is, it's like the Kirk Ferentz rule, but punting on fourth and short and plus territory.
0: Yes.
1: If you are in opponent's territory and it's fourth down and short and you punt the football to them, there's no decision a coach can make on the field that angers me more than that one. And almost always the punt goes in the end zone, so you gained about 15 yards in field position.
0: No one should put, from the 45 in, no punt.
1: No punt. Kick a field goal or go for it.
0: Yeah. Yeah, I agree.
1: That drives me absolutely insane. And that happens a lot more in college than it does the NFL. You have uber-conservative college coaches.
0: Mm-hmm.
1: Gosh, who was it last year that punted from like the 36-yard line?
0: Sylvester Kroom did it. I know that. He punted from the 35. Killed me is he went for it from like the 48, but then he punted from the 35. Like, what are we doing?
1: Yeah, so that's my number five. Punting in plus territory on fourth and short. What's your number four?
0: Number four. Maybe, again, specific to me, the sound system at Davis-Wade Stadium. It is awful. Look, they finally fixed the lights last year. The lights were great. But my gosh, if you've ever been to a game at Davis-Wade Stadium, I'm about to give you an example of what you'll hear.
2: First down for the Bulldogs. First and 10. Pass incomplete. Intended for Thompson.
0: That's what it sounds like. Like, guys.
1: Is the music that way, too?
0: Oh, yeah. The music. You can't hear anything. You can't hear anything. They got to fix that. I'm hoping that's on Zach Selman's to-do list this year. It needs to be. That sound system is an embarrassment. There are 1A high school football stadiums with better sound than the Davis-Wade Stadium. So that's, again, just specific to me. But it's
1: like
0: my top five. It's my top five.
1: Number four, extra point, commercial, kickoff, commercial. I don't want the government to step in to college sports. Maybe Ted Cruz can put that in his bill somewhere.
0: Can we put a rider on the bill?
1: Can we slap that in there?
0: Because you're not allowed to take
3: a commercial break within 60 seconds of the previous commercial break under any circumstances. So if there's an injury, you just got to talk through it.
1: Talk through it. Extra point commercial, kickoff commercial should be punishable by some kind of crime.
3: Mm-hmm.
1: It violates some amendment.
3: What about this? Touchdown review. Commercial for review. Come back,

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1: Trophy right now.
2: Kenny Trill would have won the Heisman.
1: Kenny Hill, yeah. Dak Prescott might have won, to be honest with you. It's just so annoying. And when we get to number one, it's kind of the same thing. It's like nobody's just willing to let the season happen. Like, let's enjoy it week to week, and then when we get to the end, we'll talk about who the best guy was. Like, I understand people have the jobs to do, and they got to make content, and I get it. But my goodness, there's nothing worse than, you know, if a Power 5 quarterback has – a Power 4 quarterback has 400 passing yards against, you know, directional State U. That guy, he's going to be in the Heisman conversation all year long. 3 weeks later, he throws three picks against Alabama, and you never hear from him again.
2: It's going to be Sam Levitt.
1: We'll see.
2: Because he's going to light up Clemson, because who won't?
1: Yeah, that's true.
2: Number three for me, morning kickoffs. Morning kickoffs. Now, if you got nothing to do on a Saturday and your team's not playing at 11 a.m., I'm sure you enjoy that. I think it should be against the rules for a game to kick off if the sun is still rising above your stadium. If the sun is still on its way up, the ball cannot get kicked off. Until that sun stops rising, the game cannot get started. That is my rule. Morning kickoffs, they stink out loud.
1: What is the morning? 11 a.m.?
2: Yes.
1: You
2: cannot have a game kickoff before noon. Local.
1: I get it.
2: The East Coast gets noon.
1: Yeah, I know you're not.
2: Why
1: wrong.
2: Don't we in Central Time get noon?
1: I mean, I get it.
2: And they complain. They have the audacity on the East Coast to complain about noon kickoffs.
1: Yeah,
2: they complain about them.
1: Yeah.
2: It's like, you guys have no idea how important that extra hour is.
1: Yeah.
2: Morning kickoffs. Number two.
1: Again, maybe just specific to me. Burner accounts on Twitter after games. The worst. Have you ever looked at the final score graphic of the team that loses? It's brutal. It's the other team's burner account showing up. Your pathetic team was humiliated by Mike Elko. Thanks, 69 AG. We appreciate you. It's so annoying. And by the way, and then you have these same people. I'm just going to take a minute to vent about burner accounts. Like, these same people probably go to church on Sunday and talk about what a good person they are. They spent the whole week telling people they should have been, you know, thrown out with the trash.
2: Yeah.
1: And, burner accounts, you are a scourge upon this planet, and I will never befriend any of you willingly. If one of you is my friend, and I don't know about it, if I ever find out, you're out.
2: You know people that have one.
1: I know, I'm sure I do. You know, look, there's a difference between, like, Bunky, who's, like, funny, and he's also self-deprecating. Like, you know, when Ole Miss is not good, he'll wear that, right?
2: Yeah.
1: But then you have the ones who are like, they just.
2: But he doesn't crawl up in the mentions of people calling them things.
1: Doesn't put pictures of people's houses on Twitter or call their wives, you know.
2: By name.
1: By name and stuff. Yeah. Those people. If that's you, you're a problem. You're number two.
2: How fast it goes is my number two. Because and now we have games every night of the week. Burnout's not the right word, but I don't like that the NFL plays Sunday, Monday, Thursday, and now we've got Wednesday and Friday games coming. And it's like, I liked that we had special designated days for football.
1: I do. Friday was high school. Saturday was college.
2: Yeah.
1: I could live when there was one Thursday night game. But it is tough now. But that said, I'm gonna devil's advocate you. That stretch we get starts in early October where we have football every day until the day before Thanksgiving, which apparently we're gonna have football then now.
2: Yes,
1: the day
2: we are.
1: Before Thanksgiving. So it's gonna go all the way into what? Late December before we get no football?
2: It's like 65 days or something this year.
1: It's nice. I don't have a problem with it.
2: But how fast it goes.
1: It does go fast.
2: The season just absolutely flies by. It'll be week 12 before we know it. And it's just like, where the hell did this – where did it go? That is my second least favorite thing about it. Number one, when we come back, and then yours, because there's a lot of yours on the text line. Our top five least favorite things about college football season. We'll wrap that up when we come back.

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9: You know what I'm talking about. Just let me know if you wanna go to that home out on the range. They got a lot of nice girls.
10: I always laugh that the guy who doesn't have a beard in ZZ Top is named Frank Beard. The drummer. No beard.
11: I wonder if he did it ironically.
10: He didn't grow a beard, like ironically.
11: Yeah,
10: it could be.
11: All right, your number one least favorite thing about college football season.
10: I say it all the time, and it really does irk me. You know, college football season used to be a beautiful thing. Of each week meant something, and everything. It's ESPN making everything about the playoff starting on week zero. Mm-hmm. They start talking about the playoff. And somebody made a really good point. I think it was Bud Elliott. He was like, he was talking about Booger McFarland. Booger McFarland was making this point, and Bud kind of expanded upon it.

0: Booger McFarland's senior year, LSU was like 10-2, something like that. They didn't go to the playoff. They went to the Peach Bowl. They played Clemson. They finished the year ranked like 16th or 17th. Do you think anybody told them that year they were having a terrible year because they weren't playing for the national title? No. LSU fans were like, that's a good year. We had a good year this year. What were we, 9-3, 10-2? That's a fine year. That's not, nobody thinks like that anymore. It's like if we didn't make the playoff, we failed. You know, not everybody gets to make, there's 12 teams. If your team goes 9-3, you had a great season. You went in 12 Saturdays, you were happy on 9 of them. That's fine.
1: Yeah.
0: It's fine. You're going to a good bowl. Go enjoy that if you want, or just watch it on TV, whatever.
1: And the NFL can get with the weekly playoff talk because half the league makes it and the division winners make the playoff. And so you don't have to be the best team to.
0: If you're a team like Georgia and your team goes 9-3, it's okay to be disappointed. All right, it's okay.
1: Yeah.
0: Like your team, it was expected to be better. That's fine. But if you're, you know, if Mississippi State goes 9-3, I don't want anybody saying, well, it's okay. I don't want that.
1: South Carolina would be up for Missouri, coach of the year if they go 9-3.
0: If Missouri goes 9-3 and misses the playoff again, I mean, the last, 4 years they've won, 10-10-8, and if they won 9 this year, I don't want their fans complaining. Like, wasn't that long ago, Missouri, you were going 4-8 every year.
1: Yeah.
0: Enjoy it. Enjoy your season. You don't have to play for the national title to enjoy your college football season.
1: Mine is probably an obvious one as well, and it's cost. These athletic departments, even in the having to pay players era.
0: It's a lot.
1: They still wildly spend so inefficiently within all of their departments. I'm not talking about Ole Miss and State exclusively, everybody. The way they spend is absurd. The buyouts, the contracts, the stuff that non-revenue sports get, the coaches of these non-revenue, all this stuff. They spend wildly and so inefficiently. And then they tell you that they don't have enough. And so your parking pass, it costs more this year. Your tickets, sorry, that costs more this year. Your tailgating, costs more this year. Oh, you got to give a donation here too. And, oh, by the way, if you don't give to the collective, you don't care about winning either. So you got to donate money there too. Oh, and by the way, the merchandise, more expensive. And, oh, by the way, we've partnered with Fanatics that makes garbage. So you're spending more and getting less. And, oh, by the way, you want to go watch practice? Sorry, we don't do that anymore. Nope, can't do that. It's ridiculous how much being a fan costs you out there listening. It's ridiculous how much they take from you. Because they know that you care so much and that you'll keep spending it. They take advantage of you. They know it. That is my least favorite thing about football season, is how the fans get treated. It will always bother me. And unfortunately, I don't think it's ever going to change. All right, to the text line we go. Least favorite, 11 a.m. games at Vaught-Hemingway Stadium. Jeff, the Southern Miss fan, says, my number one would be losing nearly every week.
0: Aw. Jeff, you won 7 games last year.
1: I don't think you've got a 2-10 headed your way with Blake Anderson, man. I really don't.
0: I don't either.
1: Derek says, number one, the financial investment it takes for a family of four to enjoy the Grove and the game, season ticket holder and member of a tent group.
0: Yeah. Just even if you weren't a season ticket holder and just wanted to bring your family of four, you wanted to buy 4 tickets, drive up to Oxford, drive up to Starkville, you even if you're just doing day of, you're not going to stay the night.
1: Yeah,
0: you're still spending a ton.
1: $600 to $800.
0: Easily.
1: Having to drive home after a 6:30 kick game is the worst. If it's a 2-hour-plus drive, you get home after midnight. Bill in Oxford. This one's funny. Number 5, instant replays. Number 4, commercials. Number 3, commercials. Number 2, commercials. Number 1, you guessed it, commercials. We get September heat.
0: You know what what's worse than September heat is October heat. In October, I'm just like, all right.
1: It's not supposed to be hot anymore.
0: It's time to stick to calm down here. Nothing worse than like an October 20th kickoff and it's still like 91 degrees outside. Yeah. Like, come on. Get me into the 70s already.
1: Brian says, hate no kickoff returns anymore. You're right about that. The kickers are so good.
0: It's like, I feel like when there is a return, there was a mistake.
1: Pretty much.
0: I agree.
1: Or like maybe wind or something like that. But I do give credit to the NFL for trying. I know it looks weird. The president's even commented on how much he doesn't like it. At least they're returning the ball. Yeah. Like the kickoff is a play again in the NFL. In college, like Ole Miss and State have really good kickers. Really good kickers. The kickoff,
0: but they also have good athletes who could return kicks if they had the chance.
1: Right. But the kickoff for Ole Miss and State games this year is a meaningless play with how good their kickers are.
0: You could
1: are.
0: Just go ahead and put it on the 25.
1: Go ahead.
0: Yeah.
1: Somebody says, I have a better sound system on my phone than Davis Wade. Oh,
0: it's really bad. He's not apparently not exaggerating much.
1: We got a top five here. Number five, neutral site games. Number four, the timing of the transfer portal. That's a good one. Yeah. Neutral site games, that's a good one.
0: Yeah.
1: How long the playoff takes to get played this year.
0: Agreed.
1: What is it, 54 days?
0: It's just so dumb. It's just be 4 weeks.
1: Today's College Game Day show, meaning like the modern version of College Game Day.
0: Yeah, not a fan of it, yeah.
1: And the number one, he says Alabama.
0: Well, I mean, I get it. You're not alone.
1: I had an honorable mention of the sarcastic watch party guy.
0: Oh.
1: You know the guy I'm talking about.
0: Sports ball?
1: Yeah.
0: Hope both teams have fun.
1: That guy.
0: Was that a home run? Like, get out of the house. That guy never gets invited to my house. I don't have to worry about him. That guy doesn't exist in my world.
1: Or he's like, why do y'all care so much?
0: Get out of my house.
1: Get out of my house.
0: Get out of my house.
1: Or the guy that just roots for the other team just to be that guy. Like, doesn't
0: again,
1: care at all.
0: Again, not invited. Not invited to a Hey Dad cookout.
1: Those are the worst people.
0: Yeah.
1: Punting into the end zone when teams should strongly consider going for it on first down. I remember Billy Brewer's teams trying to draw the opposing team off sides in plus territory, then calling timeout to avoid the delay of game, then punting in the end zone.
0: I want an addendum. Number six, my top six,
1: okay,
0: is when they, on fourth down, they try to draw the team off sides, and then they just look at the sidelines, and then they let the clock run out. Just go for it. Either go for it or punt. No one has ever, like, how many times out of 1,000 does somebody jump?
1: Almost
0: one?
1: Never.
0: Maybe two?
1: It never happens.
0: Just punt the ball or go for it. Quit wasting timeouts.
1: Yeah, and I actually, you know what's interesting? I read a couple weeks ago about, does taking a timeout to save 5 yards directly impact winning? Now, it's really wordy. It was really mathy, but it turns out, the 5 yards are less valuable than the timeout. So coaches actually reduce their win percentage by, you know, obviously a very small amount, but they reduce their winning percentage by taking that timeout to save 5 yards. It's better for you to just have a 5-yard penalty than have one fewer timeout in the game.
0: I agree.
1: So it's even a bad decision.
0: Yeah.
1: Somebody says KJ Costello would have won the Heisman if they in week two.
0: They could have multiple week two Heisman people.
1: So he says, preach it, hey, Dad, tell the burner accounts to come at you. Well, that's the problem, is they do. And
0: they do. I just mute them. I have so many people screaming into the void right now.
1: Isn't it great?
0: Yeah.
1: What a great feature that. Also, mute this conversation is a really helpful one.
0: I'll leave the conversation. I'll let them know that I'm not in there anymore. If I get like a couple, like an Ole Miss fan and a State fan going back and forth about who's worse than the other, I just leave the conversation. They'll reply it and just pops me up as not in it anymore. I love doing that.
1: Somebody says, I disagree. I like football every day. Then I'm depressed when it's over. What am I supposed to do now? Well, watch basketball, except for last year. Probably would have been good to avoid basketball here in this state last year. But anyway. All right, more of these when we come back. Sports Talk Mississippi. Don't go anywhere.

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11: You're listening to Super Talk News. I'm Caleb Saylor. A Clay County woman is accused of shooting her boyfriend. Authorities have charged Denisha Davis with aggravated assault after a round of gunfire rang out on Gibson Lane on Sunday morning. Police say the unidentified victim was rushed to a Tupelo hospital where he remains in stable condition. Davis is said to have shot him in the head. Federal authorities are investigating after a small plane crashed in Lauderdale County over the weekend. The crash occurred in the Zero community on Sunday around 8 p.m. The Lauderdale County Emergency Management Team said the pilot and a passenger were able to get out of the plane on their own and were not injured. Officials added that the aircraft lost engine power, came down and made an emergency landing, then slid across the ground and through a tree line.
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0: Welcome back, Sports Talk Mississippi. Borky and Haydad with you. So, asking for your least favorite things about college football season as part of our top five. Somebody says, having to listen to Matt Stinchcomb, Greg McElroy, RG3, or Beth Mowins call your game. And yes, my spelling is horrible.
1: Why did McElroy get involved in Stinchcomb? I thought they're pretty good.
0: So, McDonough and McElroy's call of the Sugar Bowl was as perfect of a match to the quality of game as you could have gotten. Those dudes absolutely nailed it that night. Nobody really gives the broadcasters credit after a game like that, but when you go back and listen to the highlights, it's like these guys are nailing every single these calls.
1: Yeah.
0: One thing I hate the least is once a season. Oh, I'd say along the same lines. Least favorite thing, this is from Ben, calling it week zero. That's ending soon, by the way. Week zero is going to be week one, and they're going to have two bye weeks, and we're just going to have college football season start in the last weekend of August moving forward. That'll start as early as next year, I think. They're voting on that.
1: Yeah.
0: Which I like. I like the two bye weeks. Mm-hmm. I wish we did it every year. Because it just gives us one more regular season week, you know? Prolongs the season a little bit more. I don't hate that at all. Somebody says, my number one thing that I hate about college football season is being a Mississippi State fan.
1: Aw. It's been tough the past few years. There's no question.
0: Somebody just says, Kirk Herbstreit.
1: Yeah. I get it.
0: Is it a situation where you live long enough to see yourself become the villain, or is there more to it than that? Because
1: I think there's
0: more to it than that.
1: It's like the way he like cried about COVID that time.
0: Yeah.
1: Or how he called when State got into a fight with Tulsa, he was like, this is the worst thing I've ever seen in college football. And we're like, Jerry Sandusky happened, you know, things like that happened.
0: Yeah.
1: There's been worse things than a fight. Fights have happened before.
0: There were worse fights than that. Yeah, that wasn't even the worst fight.
1: He's just a little self-righteous at times.
0: I am a dog lover. Mm-hmm. I love dogs. Mm-hmm. Love them. If there's a dog at a party, I'd rather hang out and pet the dog than talk to the people at the party. Why do we care that he gets to bring his dog everywhere? Why do we have to show that on every broadcast? Why do we have to see the dog? We get it. You have a dog, man. And for some reason, you inconvenience everyone around you by bringing your dog to the games that you're calling all the time. I don't get that either.
1: Yeah.
0: That sounds bad, but we all have dogs, dude. Mine's not sitting here in the studio with me. I don't know. One of my biggest dislikes of college football is the people who put a lot of weight on preseason rankings.
1: I don't put a lot of weight on them as much as when you're the number one team in the nation to start the year, that's what you are until you aren't. You know, you gotta just. But I get what he's saying. Like, if you're number two in the nation, if you go 0-2, you don't drop out a lot of times. If something like weird were to happen to Ohio State, right, and they were to drop their first two games, they won't. But like, they would still be 23rd or 24th.
0: Mm-hmm.
1: Like that, you know, it really. It should be like, in a best case scenario, it would be, you have a preseason poll, and then you have week one is the results of week one. So, in reality, like, whoever's ranked number one could drop without losing.
0: You should be able to blow up your poll after the first week of games. Like, just completely blow it up.
1: Right.
0: Here's a not-so-hot take, but a seat donation that is required isn't a donation, it's a fee, call it that. Buddy, you are spot on.
1: There you go.
0: Yeah, there's a South Park bit, what is it, Whole Foods, where it's like, would you like to donate? And when you hit no,
1: yeah,
0: it's like everything.
1: Like, can you pull the receipt out of the starving child's mouth there? Yeah. Thank you. You just push on the starving child's distended belly to say no. Yeah, I get it.
0: John says, number five is the domination of sports and casual conversation. Number four, prohibitive cost of attending. Number three, TV ads are demeaning and disgusting. Number two, normalization of sports betting. Number one, hero worship of players.
1: John, we appreciate you tuning in, but
0: this is a sports show.
1: why are you here? It appears like you don't like sports, if what I'm getting from that.
0: So. Oh, man. Somebody says, Southern Miss football not having an actual run-out song anymore. It used to be Thunderstruck by AC/DC. Over the past 5 to 7 years, it's just been fight song.
1: You got
0: to
1: have a song. What's Ole Miss's?
0: It's,
1: is it still Victory?
0: Their run-out song is the wrapped-up version of Kashmir.
1: That's Victory. That's the name of that song. That's a Diddy song, by the way.
0: I thought it was called Come With Me.
1: The name of the song is Victory.
0: Oh, well.
1: Yeah.
0: Yeah.
1: But it is a Diddy song. You might want
0: to
1: change
0: it. I have said on these airwaves, you don't have to change it. Just change it to Kashmir.
1: Yeah.
0: That's all I got
1: to
0: do.
1: I'm old enough to remember when Ole Miss's run-out song was Chris Benoit's theme song.
0: Really?
1: Yeah, it was for a little while.
0: People are trying to make it a corn song. And please stop trying to make it a corn song.
1: States is For Whom the Bell Tolls. And then year one of Lebby, he changed it to Money for Nothing. And I was like, this doesn't work.
0: No.
1: Especially because it would have worked if it was like, they like show them walking down the tunnel and doing the drum solo. And then right when they hit the field is when the guitar. But like, it was like the guitar started immediately. And I was like, this doesn't work. So For Whom the Bell Tolls is in my opinion, a superior Metallica song than Enter Sandman.
0: I actually agree with that.
1: There you go.
0: You also can't let Money for Nothing play that long.
1: Yeah, you gotta be careful. Somebody had as a walkout in baseball's like, buddy, you better cut that for the second verse. We're gonna be having some problems.
0: Number five, no time limit on replays. I agree. You should have a golf style rule on replays. If it's longer than 2 minutes, then the call in the field stands and you move on. I agree completely. Number four, Tennessee's black uniforms. Number three, field goals inside 20 yards.
1: Mm.
0: Any August, September daytime kickoff. And then anything to do with Pat McAfee.
1: There you go.
0: Is number one. Let's see. Number one, I'll go 5-1. Number five, picking times way before the season when you don't know how important games are. I'm with you there. The 20-minute halftime, that's another one. The NFL halftime is 12 minutes, and the clock starts immediately. The college halftime is 20, and the teams have to leave the field first.
1: Yes. It's because they have the band. They want the band to have a show. The
0: band can play in 12 minutes, too.
1: I mean, I
0: I love the band. I love the band.
1: You could do a 10-minute show and then get off the field and have 2 minutes.
0: Yes.
1: Again. You could do it.
0: Number three, surcharge on tickets. Number two, teams not wearing their own colors. Number one, Mississippi State wearing four different logos on the uniform.
1: Now you're preaching to the choir. You're in my wheelhouse now.
0: Paul says, or texting a friend about the game and they seem upset and they hit the all caps text. I'm like, okay, hold on there, Terry. Don't make me bust an all caps lock on your butt.
1: I occasionally will throw an all caps in.
0: Number one worst thing is fans from every school always thinking the announcers are biased against them. That's a great one.
1: That's a good one. I agree.
0: Somebody says, what's the hate on College Game Day now? It's completely lost its fastball.
1: Yeah, it's not what it is.
0: They don't highlight the town and the local thing as much anymore. Lee Corso's done, and that really sucks. They have not adequately replaced him. Chris Fowler was good. I like Reese Davis fine, but Fowler was better. It's changed. It has changed a lot, for sure. And then Ole Miss fans are obviously going to hate College Game Day because of the things that Nick Saban and Kirk Herbstreit said on that set for 3 weeks.
1: Yeah.
0: Somebody says, is it really his dog, talking about Kirk Herbstreit? I actually believe Kirk Herbstreit's a dog owner.
1: I tell you what, if that's not his dog and he cried like that, then I'd give him an Oscar. Guy's a better actor than Leo.
0: I mean, if anything, Kirk Herbstreit cares about his dog too much, which is better than pretending to actually have a dog.
1: Yeah.
0: Let's see. Somebody says, Renegade by Styx will be a great run-out song. It would.
1: The Steelers have that.
0: Do they really?
1: That's
0: I didn't know that.
1: Yeah.
0: Nice. So he says, once again, Haydad knows Ole Miss customs, football customs better than Borky.
1: I haven't missed an Egg Bowl in Oxford since 1994. So, yeah, I know what song they play when they come out. Yeah. Plus, I know the song he's talking about. I mean, you know.
0: Yeah. $8 beer
1: at
0: games?
1: They lock the vault. It's $8 isn't that bad. Go to the World Cup. Like $17 for an ultra.
0: Yeah, no, $8 is cheap almost anymore.
1: Yeah, it's actually not that bad. Yeah, this is a good point. College game day is a roller coaster of some depressing national sob story, followed by Pat screaming at you and Chris Fowler saying, what's Reese Davis, saying the same thing every week. And you get celebrity guests on there who don't care. They don't know football. They're not fans of a team. Or even worse, you get Ashton Kutcher on there when it's at his rival's school. That's still an all-time snub, in my opinion. It's just...
0: I was right. You were telling me I was wrong. The song, the P. Diddy song that they probably can just go back to Kashmir, is called Come With Me. I was right.
1: I don't know if I'm I don't know if
0: I
1: right.
0: was right.
1: Am I wrong?
0: Yes.
1: Okay. Well, fine then. Either way.
0: Maybe just go to Kashmir, you know?
1: It's a Diddy song. Yeah, just go to Kashmir.
0: 100 teams in 100 days when we come back.
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0: All right, we go to the ACC for team number 74 on the countdown of 100 teams in 100 days.
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3: Touchdown. Okay, ready? 3, 2, 1.
0: Like I said, team number 74, we go to Chestnut Hill, Massachusetts, Boston College, the house that Matt Ryan built. Team number 74. Alumni Stadium is where they play. It's actually kind of cool. So I imagine you've got to be one of the more higher paying boosters, but their stadium has a parking lot underneath it.
4: Yes.
0: You can park right under the stadium, get out of your car, and just walk through the tunnel, and there you are at your seats at Alumni Stadium. 44,500 seats there to watch Bill O'Brien, yes, that Bill O'Brien's Boston College Eagles, attempt to play football. And I say attempt to play football because year one went okay. They went 7-6. And had a fun quarterback, and they were doing some nice things. Last year, they lose that quarterback, and they lost a lot of games. 2-10 after beating Fordham in week one. They lost at Michigan State in double overtime in week two, and then it got ugly. They lost at Stanford. They lost to Cal. They lost at Pittsburgh 48-7. They lost to Clemson 41-10. They lost to UConn by 15 points. They lost at Louisville by 10. Notre Dame beat them by 2 touchdowns. They lost to SMU by 32 points. They lost to Georgia Tech. You may remember that game. They lost by 2. It was close. Georgia Tech had to really hold on. And then somehow they won at Syracuse to end the season. So they bookended their two wins for a 2-10 for Bill O'Brien last year. This year, you would assume he's on the hot seat if he pops another one of those. They open the season at Cincinnati. So you at least know now that game will be pure. Nobody betting on the outcome of that one that is in that game. At least we don't think so. Then they host Rutgers. So they open the season at Cincinnati, and they host Rutgers in the non-conference. Those are two power non-conference games for them. Mm-hmm. They host Maine and Virginia Tech before going to SMU. They have an off week. Host Pitt, go to Georgia Tech and Duke before hosting Florida State. They go to Notre Dame, host Syracuse, and go to Miami. That, for an ACC schedule, is about as tough as you can get right there.
4: Very difficult schedule. Very difficult. I have a question. Do you want Chestnut Hill or do you want Boston?
0: Both.
4: All right. Chestnut Hill is a very simple, unassuming little place called McAnally's. Burgers, sandwiches. It's a very simple little deli. It looks like you get a steak sandwich there, cheesesteak. They got a Boston cheesesteak or whatever you want to call it. Very, very unassuming place. Sounds good. They have one called the Dickens. Thanksgiving all year long. Turkey breast, stuffing, cranberry jelly on a roll. I mean, yeah. It's got a sandwich you make every Thanksgiving, right?
0: Honestly, leftover Thanksgiving food in between two slices of bread
4: be great.
0: Is as good of a sandwich as you can get.
4: That's Chestnut Hill. A little different, in Boston. So I've learned about TripAdvisor. Like, their algorithm is messed up. Like, it'll have places. It's based on not only the ratings, but how many ratings there are. So, like, if you have a 4.6 with 500 ratings, and somebody else has a 4.7 with 250 ratings, you're ranked ahead of them. So you got to do some digging, is what I've learned here. We're going to a place called Ostra. Borky, you want to get a half dozen oysters? You want to split a half dozen oysters with me?
0: I would love to. That's
4: how much do you think that's going to cost us?
0: It shouldn't cost what you're about to say that it's going to cost.
4: It's going to cost $27.
0: Oh, my gosh.
4: We get a shrimp cocktail with 6 shrimp in it? How much does that cost us, Borky?
0: I mean, it should be like, what, $10?
4: $36. Want to get some of this Kaluga Huso caviar?
0: I have no idea what that is, but I imagine it's ridiculous.
4: It's $230.
0: Oh, my gosh.
4: You want to get an appetizer? You want to get? Let's get a.
0: This place does look amazing, though.
4: Let's just
0: My
4: get. Let's
0: goodness.
4: Just get a. Let's get a little Spanish octopus, $32. And then, you want a 65 day dry age ribeye? That's only $98. Never mind that. Let's have a look at the wine list, shall we, Borky? Borky, if we go to there, would you like to get a let me find the one I was looking at here. Hold on. Here it is. Would you like to get a 2022 Domaine de la Romance Conti? Would you like to get a bottle of that?
0: Yeah, sure.
4: All right. It's only $18,335. This wine list has at least 20 wines on it that have a comma in them.
0: They better cure cancer.
4: The wine did cure cancer. That's why it was so much. A glass of wine at this place. Just a glass is $20. So, if you're ever in Boston, you want to spend big, go to Ostra and tell them that Borky and Hey Dad sent you. And tell them we want a commission off of your check.
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3: Fox News, I'm Tom Graham. The FBI says it broke up a potential terror attack at the White House. Suspects arrested in California, Ohio, Missouri, and Nebraska. More arrests are possible.
5: The FBI became aware of the plot last Wednesday after a parent of 19-year-old Tyson Proper alerted police to concerning behavior. He was arrested near Columbus, Ohio. Court filings say investigators learned from Proper of a Signal group chat involving as many as 23 individuals.
3: Fox's Jared Halpern. Oil prices falling again today, following that tentative deal to end the conflict with Iran. The Dow climbing, setting a new record today, up 329 points. Fox's Business Network's Ashley Webster.
6: The Dow itself rising above 52,000. We've seen stocks like Caterpillar, for instance, moving higher, along with banks like J.P. Morgan.
3: Over the NASDAQ and S&P fell on the day. 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
8: Your Southwest Mississippi forecast from the National Weather Service calls for a 100% chance of showers and thunderstorms today and a high near 79 degrees. Tonight, a 30% chance of showers and thunderstorms, mostly cloudy, low around 72. Showers likely, possibly a thunderstorm tomorrow, 70% chance of rain.
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4: You're listening to Super Talk News. I'm Caleb Saylor. Three Mississippi emergency medical workers who died in the line of duty will be honored in a traveling memorial. The National EMS Memorial Service's annual procession will be in Jackson this weekend. The event is taking place in the state capitol on Saturday at 10 a.m. Officials will use the service to remember Jacob Kent, Dustin Pope, and Carl Weselowski. The three were involved in a March 2025 helicopter crash that claimed their lives. More federal funding is on the way to Mississippi as many of the state's communities continue to recover from Winter Storm Fern. You can find out more by heading on over to supertalk.fm. 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
12: Mississippi House Speaker Jason White has formed a select committee tasked with considering ways to consolidate K-12 school districts and community colleges. House Education Committee Chairman Representative Rob Robertson says the state is exploring ways to make schools operate more efficiently.
13: We're losing approximately 50,000 kids over a 10-year period, and the estimates are that we're going to continue to lose. No one would expect anybody, including K-12 education, not to experiencing a tightening of the belt or some way of us coming to the table with some more efficiencies. Educating our children is an industry in and of itself, and we have to try to look at this from the standpoint of what is the best way to get that product, which is an education, down to our children in the best way possible.
12: Be sure to keep up with all things Mississippi by heading on over to supertalk.fm. Reporting for Supertalk News, I'm Caleb Saylors.
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0: Welcome back. Hour number three, Sports Talk Mississippi. Michael Borky, Brian Haydad with you. When guests come on the show, they do so on the Farm Bureau guest line. Check out favorites.com and go with the home team. Exchanged messages with Ross Dellinger earlier, and he said he was swamped, and I was like, with what? Nothing's. There's nothing happening. What are you talking about? You're swamped.
1: I'm sure he was swamped. Yeah, that guy.
0: I mean, they're not only is a.
1: But what did I tell you? And you didn't do it. I said if you can't get Ross.
0: I know. I screwed up.
1: I'll get Portnoy.
0: I'm dealing with approximately a billion things on the homestead, right?

0: now, and none of them are getting fixed. You know how you have a bunch of problems and none of them are promptly fixed and you have to deal with them every day?
1: I don't know if we have instant replay on the show. I don't remember, though, asking for excuses. I don't recall that.
0: Excuses are for losers.
1: That's right. You want to be treated like a superstar, you better give me superstar effort.
0: Speaking of superstars, how about we talk about a few of those?
1: Segway. Yes!
0: For the College Football Fix.
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0: All right, CBS Sports ranked the best, we call playmakers, position group or skill position group players in college football. Running back, wide receiver, tight ends. Who are the best in the sport? Here's what CBS had to say. Number one, you can probably guess, Jeremiah Smith, the wide receiver from the Ohio State University.
1: Yes.
0: Remember how they tried to trademark the word "the"?
1: One of the dumbest things ever.
0: They got shut down, as you can imagine.
1: As it should.
0: I was glad to see number two, this guy get his flowers. Malachi Toney of
1: Unbelievable
0: Miami.
1: Unbelievable player.
0: Dude is spectacular.
1: I had a lot of fun, you know, because people who didn't follow Miami, watching them in the playoff, they're like, this kid's great. I was like, he's a freshman. It was like, a kid's a true freshman. He should be at prom right now.
0: I am really surprised, by the way, that his season last season broke the program record in catches. Now, they had playoff games. I'm sure that
1: played into it. I mean, Miami's got a rich tradition of receivers, though.
0: 109 catches last year.
1: That's probably, he did play in more games than any other Miami player ever.
0: Yeah.
1: So, boy. I mean, I'd like to know what the regular season numbers were.
0: Kewon Lacy, number three, obviously running back at Ole Miss. Here's what they said. The Rebels return an ultra-productive offensive weapon after his campaign established him as a household name across the SEC. A powerful between-the-tackles runner with elite burst in the open field, Lacy has the complete skill set coaches covet from a feature back. He's capable of handling 25-plus touches on a Saturday and still producing explosive plays deep into the fourth quarter. He has high-level consistency. That might be his best attribute. Week after week, he delivered against top competition while serving as the focal point of the offense. Enjoyed 7 multi-touchdown outings and scored in every game but one. With the Rebels again expected to contend for a playoff berth, Lacy will be front and center in the national spotlight. If he replicates last season's production at Ole Miss, remains in the championship conversation, don't be surprised if he emerges as a top-end Heisman contender and the nation's top running back. One thing he can add to his game, by the way, is receiving. And he's been working on that, and apparently this offense is going to ask him to do that a little bit.
1: Okay. He feels like a guy who would be a weapon in that. I mean, he's good in the open field. He's got some elusiveness.
0: Mm-hmm.
1: Does he just have bad hands? What's the deal?
0: That offense just didn't – they didn't ask for it.
1: I recall when Snoop Connor and Ely were there, maybe it's more of a Lebby thing than a Weiss thing. I don't know. Like they dump the ball off on some screens or just some short passes and let those guys get out in the open field. But you're right. Like Quinshon Judkins didn't catch a ton of passes. Mm-hmm. So yeah.
0: No, I think, and I don't know if it'll be much, but that's the only thing when you look at Lacy's game. I think that he's truly missing. Pass blocking is exceptional. Physicality's there, balance is there, breakaway speed is there. I mean, he's got all that. The one thing he just hasn't demonstrated yet is that. And, you know, if he's going to be a first-round pick, showing that would go a long way. I certainly think he can. That position's interesting in the NFL and who gets picked where and when and who needs what. You got a lot of running backs about to come off the board, too, in terms of their careers, if you look at it. I don't think Derrick Henry's got too many years left. Alvin Kamara possibly is going to play his last season.
1: Yeah.
0: I don't think Christian McCaffrey's going to spend too much more time in the NFL.
1: Yeah.
0: You know, there's going to be some teams that are going to be like, you know, I kind of need to prepare for life after this guy in this draft. We'll see. Cam Coleman, number four. He's at Texas.
1: Very fair. Good player. Really good player.

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1: Already like that to move on from Norvell. I don't know who their next coach will be, but I'll be surprised if Mike Norvell's coaching in November, the way their fans feel.
2: They were going to move on from him if Kiffin would have told them yes in the back channels.
1: Oh, yes, 100%. I mean, there's probably a few programs in the country you could say that about. That if Lane Kiffin would have said yes to us, we'll change coaches.
2: Yeah. But in that case, like that's a job that he actually would have, you know.
1: He could have considered it, yeah.
2: Would have considered.
1: Yeah.
2: Cam Cook, the running back at West Virginia, number 8, he transferred from Jacksonville State.
1: Sun Belt puts out some running backs.
2: Yeah, they do.
1: They end up at these Power 5 schools. Almost 1,700 yards, 16 touchdowns a season ago for the Gamecocks.
2: Indiana has a wide receiver that stuck around after the national championship run. Charlie Becker is his name. He's number 9.
1: 19.9 yards per catch last season. Take that.
2: That'll work. Number 10, Tre'Dez Green, the absolute freakish size tight end for LSU. He's every bit of 6'7". He can run. He's long. Has not produced yet to this point. Didn't get hurt as well. But that offense uses the tight end, and he has got a physical ability that should thrive in that offense.
1: Should. We'll see. He's going to hopefully be what Eric Gilbert was supposed to be for the LSU offense this year. And if you mentioned it a second ago, the Kiffin Weiss offense knows how to highlight the tight end position.
2: KJ Duff, the receiver from Rutgers, making the list at number 11.
1: Mm-hmm.
2: Terrence Carter Jr., Texas Tech's tight end. I mean, I guess we know who his quarterback's going to be, and we also know who it's not going to be.
1: Right.
2: Caleb Hawkins, the running back from Oklahoma State, will be number 13. He was at North Texas, transferred from there to Oklahoma State to follow his head coach. DeCorian Moore, the wide receiver from Oregon, is number 14. L.J. Martin, the running back from BYU, is number 15. Look out for BYU this season. They could be a playoff team.
1: This might be the year they finally break through. They've been the team that's been the closest to the playoff the last 2 years without actually getting in. Yeah.
2: The rest of the list, Jamari Johnson, tight end from Oregon at 16. Wyatt Young, the Oklahoma State receiver at 17. That North Texas offense was really good last season. As you can imagine, he transferred from there. Antoine Raymond, the running back from, again, Rutgers at number 18.
1: Is Rutgers going to be good?
2: Apparently.
1: Yeah.
2: Deshaun Bishop, Tennessee's running back at 19.
1: Good player. Really good.
2: Is it Dyer Hill?
1: Yeah.
2: Running back from Oregon at 20. Ryan Coleman-Williams, number 21 at Alabama.
1: What would he have been on this list last year?
2: Two or three.
1: Been right behind Jeremiah Smith.
2: Chris Henry Jr., the Ohio State wide receiver, they'll have a
1: true freshman
2: elite unit again.
1: Another one. Like, he's the next guy. Like, Jeremiah Smith will be gone after this coming season. Chris Henry Jr. will jump in. By the way, Chris Henry Jr. I remember Chris Henry.
2: Gross. Doesn't that make you feel?
1: It does.
2: Mario Craver.
1: Should be higher.
2: At number 23, Texas A&M's wide receiver.
1: Should be higher. Super talent.
2: Braylon Staley, Tennessee's wide receiver at 24.
1: Really good.
2: Is it Elias Williams, Georgia's tight end at 25? And then Danny, is it
1: Scudero?
2: Cadero, no S.
1: Scudero.
2: Wide receiver from Colorado. So that, is a fun little list. Why not? From CBS Sports, the top 26 skill position players in college football for the 26th season. Some portal news in baseball just hit with a local flair. We will tell you about that when we come back. But that was your college
1: football
2: fix.
1: Some going out, some coming in.
2: Yeah, no kidding. 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We'll be back.

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0: Welcome back, Borky and Haydad, Sports Talk Mississippi. Braden Randall has, or intends to enter the transfer portal. You get two news cycles out of the same player. On3 does that sometimes, where a player intends to enter the portal, and then 24 hours later, player entered the portal.
1: It's smart business. You can't fault them.
0: Yeah, that is true. But you would like to have kept him. I'm not surprised by this decision. He wasn't going to play in the middle infield. You've already got that solidified. Owen Pano took his job at short. He's good enough to go play shortstop somewhere. It just wasn't going to be where he was. And so him leaving the portal, again, you wanted to keep him. He could have helped you. But I understand and I'm not surprised that he is going somewhere else. He wasn't going to play shortstop at Ole Miss next year. I think maybe there's more nuance to it than that, but a black and white definition is Owen Pano took his job. And so he's going to go try to get a shortstop job somewhere else, would be my guess.
1: That'll be the case then. Interesting to see where he ends up. We're about to go over this thing, but please do not follow Blake Levine Sports Reporter. Thank you. That's my PSA for today.
0: Is that a fake account?
1: No, it's a real account. Oh, it's a guy who lives in Kansas trying to continue to report on Mississippi stuff. He is an aggregator. He tries to

0: break other people's news.
1: Ah.
0: He's not a good person. Don't follow him. Just unfollow. I promise if you follow me and the other great people here on the actual beat, you get the same info in time, which we'll talk about right now. Mississippi State adds a player from the transfer portal, Josiah Overbeek. This sounds like a Mississippi State Bulldog. Let's just be honest.
1: Or an actor on a late 90s, early 2000s.
0: If you told me that Josiah Overbeek was making a special guest appearance on Law & Order, I'd buy that, okay? He's the really tough police commissioner.
1: If you guys aren't familiar with who we're talking about, there's an actor with a kind of similar name.
0: Talking about James Vanderbeek?
1: Yeah, Vanderbeek, yeah. Overbeek, you know, close enough.
0: Like close enough. Anyway, this guy hits bombs, and he was with the Army, so I guess it makes sense, right? Batted 314 last year, 17 home runs as a true freshman, slugged 712, led the nation as a freshman, was the highest freshman, I should say, in OPS, 1.226, and 56 walks. So for a power hitter to get walked like that is pretty darn impressive. This is probably your Ace Reese replacement. This is the guy who State will put over there on the hot corner. So State has done a good job of they've got some good hitters coming in from this transfer portal class. Still got some work to do on the pitching side of things, but they have, you know, trying to replace Sullivan and Reese and Stallman and Fry. That's a lot of home runs to try to replace. State's doing that thus far, so pretty good transfer portal class for the Bulldogs. Mm-hmm.
1: Somebody says Randall was a much better hitter than Owen. Break out the cash and keep both. Cash, all caps, money sign. I mean, ideally, you could just give loads of money to every single player that you want on your roster. The reality is you can't do that.
0: Right.
1: And I'm sure there was an offer on the table for him to stay. I'm sure there was. Maybe I'm wrong. I'm doing a lot of assuming today, and you know what they say about assuming.
0: Yeah.
1: But you can't just throw money at every single player that you like or want. You've got to be efficient with it. Even at a place like Ole Miss that cares a heck of a lot about baseball, there's still – people say there's no salary cap, as you say all the time. Yes, there is. It just varies by school. There's only so much money that you have, and maybe he wants to play shortstop somewhere. Maybe there's no amount of money that would get him to stay. I want to play shortstop. I want to be in the middle infield even.
0: Won't be here, so we don't have to worry about him no more. Who was the guy earlier we were talking about? From Ole Miss was a pitcher, wasn't it?
1: Oh, that was nothing there yet.
0: Nothing there yet. Okay, that was a rumor.
1: Okay. Yeah, that I told you in between.
0: Yeah, I wasn't sure if we talked about it on the show or in. Yeah,
1: no.
0: Okay. Yeah, like for State yesterday, Tyler Pitzer, kind of the same thing, right? Like he goes in the portal, he wants to start, and I think he's a good pitcher. I think he can be a starter, but is he going to start over McPherson and Valinkis and you know either Duke Stone or Jack Bauer? No. So, on to the next for him. It's just the way that it goes. Guys, that's what the transfer portal allows for. If you get beaten out, you still feel like you're a good player, you got a chance to go find a new spot. I don't have a problem with that. That's the way the transfer portal really should be working, to be honest with you. Like, yeah, I'd love for everybody. Everybody would love to keep depth. They'd like to keep their good players, but guys want to play, and they're going to go find opportunities, and that's what the transfer portal is supposed to provide.
1: Yeah, I'm with you there. That kind of stuff, fringe players leaving does not bother me.
0: Yeah.
1: Starters that have great offers that still leverage the portal and leave anyway, that's a different conversation. But guys like what we're talking about here, I have no problem seeking, hey, you want to go play in the middle infield somewhere, go. You want to go be a starting pitcher somewhere, it's not going to happen where you are, go ahead. Your eligibility is only so far, or only so long. Ideally, everybody would stay where they are and stick with it and all that, but that, you know, not everything's ideal, I guess. I'm waffling a little bit, but
0: yeah.
1: It just doesn't bother me.
0: Well, look, it's one of those things, right? If you're a fan of a team, you would like to keep your good players. But there's only 9 starting positions, and guys want to win them. And if you realize, hey, I've been beaten out here, but I'm still a good player, this guy might just be a little bit better than me, go find a spot. You know, I get it. I understand it. I don't have a problem with it, you know. By and large, I would say like from a state perspective, I'm trying to think of a player that, and from a baseball, for just talking about baseball, who has state lost to the portal that they would have really liked to have kept? You know, there's just not a guy that stands out to me in that. Would you say that for Ole Miss the same? Like, is there a guy that you're like, they would have rather him stayed? You know, that like a guy where they're like, we have to go, now they have to go recruit a guy
1: in the
0: to
1: portal,
0: replace him.
1: Not yet.
0: Yeah, a guy that you would say, Ole Miss has to go recruit a guy to replace this person mm-hmm. because he left in the portal.
1: Not in the portal, but obviously, you know, Taylor Rabe, you got to go find a weekend
0: starter. Right, but that's
1: starter,
0: different. Yeah. He's going to the draft. That's a different situation. You know, now if Rabe enters the portal and goes somewhere else, that's a totally different thing.
1: Yeah,
0: but I don't think that's going to be the case. I'm pretty sure Taylor Rabe's going to hear his name called very early in the Major League Baseball draft.
1: I wonder how many rounds he moved up in the last 5 weeks.
0: Oh. A lot.
1: Half a dozen, maybe more?
0: I mean, what do you think? He's a second-round guy right
1: Possibly,
0: now?
1: Possibly, yeah.
0: Yeah. So.
1: Interesting stuff.
0: It is. One of, we didn't talk about it. We should probably put on winners and losers, but another Mississippian in the majors. I saw Blaise Jordan, former Bulldog signee. That's a guy who, if you followed his recruitment, you started hearing about Blaise Jordan like when he was 13. You're like, this kid is hitting bombs out of major league stadiums in junior high. Well, goes up to the majors, and what does he do? He hits a bomb out of a major league stadium in his first game. He gets a home run for the Cardinals. So shout out to him. Shout out to Blaise Jordan. That's another, like I said, that's a kid that I remember starting to hear about him in like 2015 or something like that. Maybe not 2015, but like 2016, 2017, something like that. You would hear whispers like, there's this eighth grader in North Mississippi who looks like Babe Ruth. And, yeah, now he's in the majors. Congrats to him.
1: Somebody says lost Andrew Fisher and Liam Doyle. Oh, I'm sorry, hey, Dad. I thought you were talking about just this year.
0: Oh, I was talking about overall. Yeah. So, yes.
1: Oh, yes.
0: That would have definitely been it. Yeah.
1: Mm-hmm. But ironically, those guys, Wes Mendez, they all left because the program was in bad shape. They never made it to Omaha, and the guys that stayed did. Funny how that works out that way.
0: Funny how it works out.
1: Those two guys transferred to Tennessee because Tennessee was the better program at that time, and the ones that stuck it out. Luke Hill, even though he ran out of eligibility after last season, but Luke Hill and Furness and Judd, those guys got to go to Omaha, and Mendez and Fisher and Doyle and those guys did not. That life kind of finds its way sometimes. Cooper Pratt starting at shortstop tonight for the Brewers. Somebody says.
0: Yes, what, Magnolia Heights, I believe.
1: Mm-hmm.
0: So, yeah.
1: What about the receiver state loss to Ole Miss back in, like, 2021? Malik Heath.
0: So, you're talking about Malik Heath. I was just talking about baseball, but in that instance, and look, it obviously state probably should have worked to keep him, but state did not want to keep him in that time. They did not.
1: It did ultimately work out in his favor.
0: It worked out perfectly for Malik Heath. He had a great season at Ole Miss. That's a miss by Mississippi State. There's no question. But I will tell you, at the time he left, the option to come back was not presented to him.
1: He's been in the NFL ever since. So
0: yeah,
1: he
0: made the right decision for him. Mississippi State, in retrospect, you could say, maybe did not make the right decision, but that's how it worked.
1: 601-879-4395, the C Spire text line. Stick with us.
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0: You're listening to Super Talk News. I'm Caleb Saylor. Three Mississippi emergency medical workers who died in the line of duty will be honored in a traveling memorial. The National EMS Memorial Service's annual procession will be in Jackson this weekend. The event is taking place in the state capitol on Saturday at 10 a.m. Officials will use the service to remember Jacob Kent, Dustin Pope, and Carl Weselowski. The three were involved in a March 2025 helicopter crash that claimed their lives. More federal funding is on the way to Mississippi as many of the state's communities continue to recover from Winter Storm Fern. You can find out more by heading on over to supertalk.fm. 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

0: I just tweeted about it, if you saw. I will be on Mornings with Richard Cross tomorrow at 8:05. We're going to talk about the World Cup.
1: You know who's not going to be there?
0: But my streak is intact of times being on Mornings with Richard Cross without Richard Cross. So, the streak lives to see another day. So join me tomorrow at 8:05, which may, I guess it's not the earliest I've ever been on Super Talk because we did that show this past Black Friday.
1: Oh, yeah.
0: Where it was 6 a.m.
1: You know they're going to make us do that again, right?
0: They better give me a hotel room.
1: They're going to make us do that again.
0: I'm not leaving Starkville at 3:30 in the morning.
1: And if we're going to set up in the Grove. Coffee and donuts in the Grove.
0: That's fine. But I'm staying in Oxford. I'm going to eat my Thanksgiving meal, and then I'll drive to Oxford. But I'm not doing that in the morning. I'm saying now, I'm starting a line in the sand. I will not get up in the morning and drive from 4 a.m. to 5:30
1: no.
0: to be in Oxford. I will not do it.
1: Okay.
0: Those are your options.
1: Yeah, now that I think about it, I know members of our sales team listen to us. God bless them, but they do. They have to. Technically, it's their job. Black Friday morning in the Grove, a breakfast place and a coffee place, slap the sponsors on it, and Hey Dad and I will be there in the Grove.
0: We'll do it.
1: Pushing donuts and coffee. Make it happen, and we're there. That sounds like a great idea.
0: 1-0 Norway. Guess who scored?
1: Oh, I don't know.
0: Oh, you don't know who Norway's top guy is?
1: No.
0: Haaland? Erling Haaland?
1: Norway's top guy is Haaland?
0: His name is Haaland. Yeah, that's kind of funny, but
1: that'd be like America's best player, Mexico.
0: We had this discussion. Well, Ron Mexico was a really good player in the NFL. We had this discussion on Friday. You need to Google him and then picture 500 of him getting off the boat and wonder why the Vikings conquered the earth. Like, he is a monster. One of the best goals. He's the best goal scorer in the tournament. He looks like what you would expect a Norwegian alpha male to look like.
1: I'll take your word for it.
0: Google him. I mean, it's a quick Google search. Erling Haaland. Haaland. And he is he's a monster. All he does is put the ball in the back of the net. So,
1: speaking of, I have my new favorite video of a guy from a foreign country coming to America and experiencing one of our basic things and loving it. Mm-hmm. Here is a French guy.
0: Okay.
1: Talking about his trip to a Buc-ee's.
0: Okay.
1: All right. Here's the accent's tough, so you got to listen close because he is very he is very French. But here's
0: Andre the Giant. I can't wait.
1: A French guy recapping his trip to Buc-ee's.
2: The word in the U.S. and it's called Buc-ee's. They say it's a gas station, but that's a lie. A gas station has a sad sandwich and a coffee machine that never works. This place has 120 pumps. 120. Why? Are you refueling the U.S. Air Force? Are you preparing for an alien invasion? That's terrifying. And the mascot is a beaver in a baseball cap. I saw grown men taking photos with a statue of a rodent. In France, we have revolutions. In the U.S., you bow down to a squirrel on steroids. And inside, the aggression. A man with a knife screaming, fresh brisket on the board. Sir, calm down. I just want a sparkling water. Don't kill me. But I have a problem. I wanted to hate it. I wanted to be the superior Frenchman snob. But then I ate the beaver nuggets. I don't know what is in them. I think it's sugar, butter, and pure methamphetamine. I ate one, and I had the whole bag in the parking lot like a wild animal.
0: Dude,
2: and the toilets, I have to admit it.
0: He's cursing right there. You might want to turn that off.
1: No, he's not.
0: Yes, he is.
1: Hey, Dad, I'm reading the...
0: Yeah. I'm pretty sure. He's using a French accent, so it doesn't sound like it.
1: No, he didn't.
0: Are you sure?
1: Yes, and you maybe the end was the best.
0: He said something about getting a blanking water.
1: Sparkling.
0: I don't think that's what he said.
1: Hey, Dad, he said sparkling water.
0: He's got a really thick
1: accent.
0: He
1: has a French accent.
0: It sounded
1: ruined it.
0: No, I didn't. I may have saved us.
1: Hey, Dad, he even put captions on his video.
0: The captions don't always work.
1: But, Dad, this is his video.
0: I'm just saying.
1: Hey, Dad, you ruined it. He said sparkling water.
0: Yeah, people on the text line are agreeing with me. If he said sparkling, I don't know, man. I don't think it doesn't sound like it. It didn't sound like it.
1: Because he's French.
0: I mean, I get that, but I'm just saying. It popped up twice. I was like, did he say? And then the second time was when I had to jump in because I wasn't sure.
1: Okay, I mean.
2: Sir, calm down. I just want a sparkling water, don't.
1: Hey, Dad, you hear the S. What are you talking about? He is saying sparkling.
0: I did not hear the S. I did not. Don't play it again.
1: Hey, Dad, I'm going to, because it needs to be abundantly clear that that did not get played on this show.
0: Okay.
2: Sparkling water, don't.
1: You hear the sparkling. Sparkling water.
0: I guess, if you say so. It's tough.
1: It's not tough.
0: I'm not the only one who thought it. There's all the ceasefire text line saying, yeah, I think he's right.
1: Because I am right. You ruined it. The end was the best part.
0: Well, I'm sorry. I'm trying to save us from an FCC violation here.
1: Well,
0: wouldn't be the first time.
1: The last line is, God bless the beaver. He says, God bless the USA, God bless the beaver, is the last thing he says.
0: Okay.
1: He said, I came to judge... and I stayed for the snacks.
0: Yeah.
1: God bless the USA. God bless the beaver.
0: Well, there you go. I'm just saying it sounded different.
1: Yeah, read the text line right now.
0: Yeah. there's some division. It's coming up next on Sports Talk Mississippi. Is the dress blue and black or white and gold?
1: Oh, I thought that was funny.
0: It was funny.
1: It's hilarious.
0: Don't get me wrong, but like the first time he said it, I was like, what did he say?
1: Sparkling water.
0: He said, he said sparkling.
1: Yeah, because he's got a French accent.
0: But that doesn't sound like, it sounded like something else. And I think he may have said parking lot, but it sounded like something else. You weren't agreeing with me.
1: He's got an accent, though. If you just listen to the accent, it's like, oh, yeah, okay, I get it. That guy doesn't speak very good English.
0: It's like, I'm just... You see my concern. I'm trying to look out for you here. I don't want you to have to sit down in a meeting and be like, yes, I played this awful clip with all these terrible words. I don't want you to have to do that.
1: I vetted it before I hit play on it because it made me laugh earlier. Because I went to one on Sunday, the one in Leeds, I guess, is where it technically
0: is. I've stopped there many times, yeah.
1: Oh, it was horrible, though. There were so many people. You couldn't
0: move. Well, that's every trip to Buc-ee's.
1: But they had
0: There is no time when you go to Buc-ee's and you're, like, the only person in there.
1: They had a buy four, get three free deal on fudge. So I got peanut butter. I got red velvet. I got them all. Oh,
0: them
1: my
0: all,
1: gosh, yeah. I think I'm still paying for it today. This is a blue dress, gold, white dress.
0: Half the text line is saying, hey, Dad's right. Half the text line is saying, no, he said sparkling.
1: The S at the very beginning gives it away.
0: Well,
1: he's just got a bad
0: sentence,
1: French accent.
0: When he says, listen to the whole sentence, I just want a – it doesn't come across as he's stopping to say sparkling.
1: Because he sounds like a dog with peanut butter on the roof of his mouth.
0: Yeah,
1: is what he's.
0: I'm going to get Andre the Giant in there. The sparkling water. I need something like that.
1: Oh man!
0: I'm just saying. I'm just trying to.
1: Somebody says
0: I was recently in Paris. They do, in fact, say sparkling water like that. Can verify. False. Me and my roommates at ICC drove to Buc-ee's at 2 a.m. We were the only people at Buc-ee's when we got there. All right. Well, there you go.
1: Gosh, that probably is the best time to go. It's also the best time to drive through Atlanta, too.
0: The problem is it's 2 a.m.
1: Yeah.
0: So, like,
1: but man,
0: the rest
1: a brisket
0: of
1: sandwich,
0: your
1: imagine?
0: Next day is shot.
1: But imagine how that brisket sandwich hits at 2 o'clock in the morning.
0: I've never gotten a brisket sandwich at Buc-ee's.
1: I'll be honest.
0: I tend to stick to the bakery. I like to get a kolache cinnamon roll. I like to get some candied cashews. I'll get some fudge, a little beef jerky.
1: Man, the beef jerky.
0: I make it worth my while when I go to Buc-ee's.
1: An American institution.
0: It is.
1: I did. Somebody walking in behind us said, where's Messi on our way in? I can't believe they I mean, he lives in America.
0: Yeah.
1: Like, he spends his... I mean, I guess he's, like, going to live here forever.
0: Yeah. Well, like, it's... I saw a video of him at the grocery store, and he was just shopping. And it was the difference between America and Europe. In Europe, he could never do that. Like, if Messi walked into any building, people would mob him. In America, they're like, who is this dude? Why are they filming him? You know, yeah, eventually somebody would know who he was, but not to the way like that. The cheesesteak burrito is the superior Buc-ee's delicacy.
1: I have not tried that yet.
0: Cheesesteak burrito is an interesting concept.
1: Most of the state drives by one on their way to the beach.
0: Yeah. Yeah, there's one down there, yeah.
1: Oh, yeah.
0: Oh, what happened? We have a remote at Mississippi Gulf Coast in August. How close are we? Oh, I got to look that up. Oh, I need to know that. It might be worth
1: content.
0: Might be worth driving down.
1: We'll wrap the show up with you next. Maybe have a sparkling water during the break. By the way, those stink out loud. I don't know why. I'm not a fan of those. To each your own. If you like them, great. 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

0: No talking points and no spin, just the truth as we cover the news. That's what you get with me. 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

0: About a 45-minute drive from our friends at Mississippi Gulf Coast Community College to that Buc-ee's. I don't think we're going to make that.
1: That's a long drive.
0: That's a long day. Especially, I mean, driving from Starkville to the Gulf Coast is already a long day.
1: Yeah, longer than mine, isn't it?
0: Oh, yeah.
1: Because
0: That's almost five for me.
1: Ooh, goodness.
0: So, adding another 45 to it is probably not going to happen. It's a shame.
1: It's a cool place. But
0: I do love Buc-ee's. I love to go there. I've never had a bad time.
1: A lot of people down on the coast, glad to hear you listening, or glad to have you listening down there on the coast, talking about their proximity to it. I would go, if I lived by one, I really would go all the time. I really would.
0: Oh, if there was a Madison, you know, if there was Buc-ee's off of I-55 south, in between Canton and
1: Jackson.
0: I would
1: just work there, honestly. I would be there so much. You might as well just give me a job.
0: It's like $30 an hour.
1: Yeah.
0: Just to stock the shelves. Why not?
1: I'll do weekend night shifts, boys, as long as I can get my hands on the beef jerky there.
0: Yeah.
1: They had ghost pepper one, though. Kind of wrecked me on the way to media days last year. I ate the entire bag.
0: You dummy.
1: Not a smart decision.
0: Shouldn't eat anything ghost pepper before you go anywhere. If you're at home, sure.
1: I do like the uber spicy stuff, but that...
0: I do too, but man, I got to be at home for that.
1: There was another few hours of the drive after that,
0: like,
1: too.
0: I remember you coming in, you were just like sweating about it. I don't know if this is going to be a good idea or not.
1: It was not a smart idea.
0: It was not.
1: Unfortunately, we will not pass a Buc-ee's on the way this year, though.
0: Well, we'll be in an airplane.
1: Yeah,
0: so we
1: might
0: no Buc-ee's
1: in an airport.
0: We might pass one. Might fly over a couple of them. I don't know, but we aren't going to be near one.
1: That might be my first question to Greg Sankey is, first of all, Commissioner, Tampa, how dare you?
0: Yeah. Why are we here?
1: Thanks for this.
0: We could have gone anywhere.
1: We don't get private jet usage, buddy.
0: Yeah.
1: This costs for us.
0: Yeah. We could have gone anywhere, Greg.
1: Whatever happened to Hoover, Alabama? Let's go back there. Get back to our roots, you know?
0: Did you see the big news, culinary news today, by the way?
1: No.
0: After 3 decades, to honor America, McDonald's bringing back the fried apple pie. Oh, yeah.
1: 250 is a great number, apparently.
0: I wish they'd bring back the fried cherry pie. That was the better option. But fried apple pie.
1: Wait, so the apple pie that I had as a kid from McDonald's, what was the difference between that and, you said after 30 years?
0: It's been 23 years.
1: Okay.
0: So that was the one. Yeah, they stopped having it. Now
1: it was
0: back.
1: So good, though. And it was like $1 for two.
0: It's coming back now.
1: What's the price, though? Like $8?
0: I don't know. That I can't help you with. Just getting the pie back was all I could do for you.
1: I still keep falling for the corporate. I saw that there was a specific beer company that had cans that were the jerseys that we have that have like just the... like a waving American flag on it. That's the whole can.
0: Yeah.
1: I am going to search far and wide for those cans.
0: You are. You.
1: I'm a corporate shill.
0: I'm going to find a product and just put the American flag on it.
1: I'm going to buy it.
0: I know you'll buy it. Nobody else.
1: I am the sucker that they get in these meetings.
0: I thought of you. I was at like a CVS or something, and they had a whole display of the body wash with the American flag.
1: I bought one.
0: Borky just walked out of here with the display.
1: It smells okay. I bought one. It
0: smells like America.
1: What does America smell like?
0: Frying oil. Light beer. Apple pie.
1: Whatever winning smells like.
0: Victory. Well, that's napalm. Napalm is what smells like victory, what I was told. What does a baseball smell like?
1: Ooh, that's a great smell.
0: The smell of the glove. You know, you put the glove near your face, you smell it.
1: Ooh, that could be a top five. Sports smells.
0: Number one is so easy. Just the smell of freshly mowed grass on a baseball or football field. Number 638, the locker room. How many things are there to rank? The locker room smell will be last.
1: But don't you kind of miss it?
0: So I think I've talked about this before. We did a remote at Colin one time. And they asked me to do like one of those little videos.
1: Yeah.
0: Talking about, and we went down in the locker room and the smell hit me. And I hadn't smelled that smell in like 20 plus years at that point. I'm just like, I know that smell. It's crazy how universal it is. It's the same smell. You go to any locker room, it binds us together. State, Ole Miss, Southern Mississippi, your locker rooms all smell the same.
1: Yep. Ooh, a freshly opened can of tennis balls.
0: That's a smell.
1: That'll work. A leather baseball glove.
0: Yeah, the glove, the smell of the glove.
1: That's a good one. We might do that tomorrow.
0: Well, maybe not tomorrow. We'll save it.
1: But that's a good one.
0: Yeah.
1: This, hopefully, was a good one today as well. So glad that you guys join us wherever you are, however you listen. We're just thankful that you are here. From the Pearl River Resort Studio, have a great night. We'll see you tomorrow at 3 o'clock.

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2: News. I'm John Saucier. Hearing from Vice President J.D. Vance addressing details of this proposed ceasefire deal between the United States and Iran. The Veep talks about critics of the deal who say the U.S. gave up too much to Iran.
3: I think that's where a lot of the misunderstandings come from, is you've got Iranian propagandists out there saying, well, we get all these things. And they leave out the fact that they only get those things if they fundamentally transform themselves as a country.
2: The vice president appearing on a Fox News channel's The Five. FBI Director Kash Patel says law enforcement stopped a terrorist plot targeting the UFC fight at the White House over the weekend. Texas Republican Representative Wesley Hunt on Fox Business says President Trump will not change his policies because of this alleged plot.
4: He is not going to give in to terrorists, and we Americans are going to be strong, freedom-fighting patriots that will celebrate our country in our 250th year. We will not be deterred from that, not even if we are threatened with terrorist attacks.
2: Five people have been arrested. 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
9: With Super Talk News, I'm Griffin Ray. A Brandon man is set to spend the rest of his life behind bars after being convicted with sex crimes against a child. 60-year-old Mark Duet was found guilty by jury and sentenced today after repeatedly sexually abusing a child over a three-month period. Duet was sentenced to life plus 15 years in jail. Law enforcement in Holly Springs is still asking for public's help in locating three suspects who allegedly stole a car and fled from police. Holly Spring PD and the Marshall County Sheriff's Office were in pursuit of the vehicle on Sunday when it stopped in a wooded area near Red Oaks apartment. That's when the suspect fled on foot and managed to escape. Active search efforts were suspended after a canine scent went cold, but anyone with relevant information is asked to contact law enforcement immediately. Check online at supertalk.fm and follow us on all socials for the latest news, sports, weather, and politics.

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2: 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The Ole Miss football team recently made a trip from Oxford to Jackson to pay a visit to the Children's of Mississippi Hospital. This act of kindness from the team served as a moment of joy for the kids in the hospital's care. Star quarterback Trinidad Chambliss was notably spotted signing autographs and posing for pictures with patients alongside teammates Jalen Braxton and Joshua Dye. While not in the city that the Rebels play football in, Jackson is an area of interest for the school due to its large Rebel fan base. For all the latest Mississippi news, sports, weather, and politics, follow us on social media or online at supertalk.fm. I'm Griffin Ray.
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16: 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Pleasure to be with you on a Tuesday. Always glad to get your calls. If you want to jump into the best conversation in talk journalism, it's here every day. And there's a lot to talk about. That deal between the United States and Iran, and nobody trusts Iran, but with Trust and Verify, perhaps we can get a deal that actually works to denuclearize Iran. Again, I know there's plenty of skepticism out there. I share your skepticism. Do we trust the folks who are running Iran right now? We do not. Do we think maybe we can get their compliance because they understand that every bit of relief they're getting or promised in this deal immediately goes away if they don't actually abide by the deal? So, is that about the best kind of arrangement we can get to bring about an end to the hostilities between the United States and Iran? I would say that it is. Anyway, let me tell you what's coming up this hour, and I'll tell you how to jump in to what we call the best conversation in talk journalism. It's right here every day at 866-HEY-LARS. That's 866-439-5277. Send your emails to talk at LarsLarson.com, and if you're a naysayer, we love naysayers on this program. For 30 years or so, we have always put naysayers to the head of the line. All you got to do is have the guts to call and make a point. If you disagree with something you've heard on the show, and I have plenty of people who disagree with my point of view because I'm a conservative and we still have a fair number of liberals who listen to this program. God bless you all in your confusion. If you want to call and make your best argument in front of or in favor of whatever it is that you'd like to be in favor of, maybe it's human trafficking. Democrats seem to love that lately. Maybe it's legalizing drugs. Democrats seem to love that as well. Maybe it's illegal aliens. The Democrats are all about that. You want to be a naysayer? 866-439-5277. So, coming up this hour, what happens when you cut billions of dollars from scientific research while your biggest rivals ramp up their spending? We're going to talk about that with our medical go-to guy. A fake medical clinic stole about $58 million from Medicare before they finally got caught. How much fraud is still slipping through the cracks? And whether it's a World Cup match, a concert, or a political rally, are large public gatherings becoming the front line of national security questions? And take just a moment to cast a vote in our Twitter poll, or X poll, as we call it now. The question is posted every day from the news of the day, and you'll find it at Lars Larson Show and at LarsLarson.com. Should America lift sanctions on the world's top state sponsor of terrorism? I know that's part of the deal that Donald Trump has worked out with Iran, but I'm still going to answer it. No, we should not. But in this case, I know, I suspect that what Donald Trump has in mind is to tell Iran, this is how it could be. You could have access to $300 billion to rebuild your country. Not a dime of that comes from the American government. It's coming from Iran's neighbors in the Middle East. But the money gets cut off the minute you're not cooperating, and there has to be a deal to make sure that Iran never gets a nuclear weapon. Now, I've had plenty of people be skeptical about that. I am too, believe me. But when just about everybody on this planet agrees Iran cannot be allowed to get nuclear weapons, well, that's great. Obama has said that. Donald Trump has said that. I think even back in the day, George W. Bush said that. So who's going to actually bell the cat? Who's going to actually make sure that that happens? Well, the only president who's had the guts to actually try is Donald Trump. And what does he get for his trouble? A lot of grief from just about everybody. So, should America be lifting sanctions on the world's top state sponsor of terrorism? You can find the question at Lars Larson Show and at LarsLarson.com. And always brought to you by AMAC, the Association of Mature American Citizens. 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You can join AMAC anytime you like. 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Now, let me start with this. Should burning a cross as an anti-Trump protest be charged as a hate crime? I can tell you already I would answer that question yes. Here's what the question involves. A person of interest is now in custody in connection with a cross burning in Chicago's Grant Park last weekend. University of Illinois Chicago senior Merlin Liu says he knew the implications of a burning cross, and then he placed a MAGA hat on top of the cross. He explains, if you can explain that kind of craziness at all, that his whole goal was to protest the Trump administration, not to do something racist. Although, if you're a senior at a university, even the University of Illinois, and you don't understand the historical nature of burning a cross in America, you know exactly what it is. Liu has already said, I did know about this historical relevance beforehand, but I didn't know the severity, how racially motivated it might seem from what I did. Can you believe this guy even got into college? I mean, imagine this. I'm a senior in college. And I don't, but I say I understand the historical nature of burning crosses in America, but didn't realize how severe the message was. Liu said he was protesting what he calls MAGA Christian nationalist supporters and the Trump administration, what he refers to as the ruling class. Liu built the cross after carrying wooden slats from his

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9: Hey, welcome back to the Lars Larson Show. Now, welcome back to our friend, Dr. Henry Miller, a medical doctor, molecular biologist. 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
10: Good to be with you, Lars. Thank you.
9: So what is happening now where China is filing patents at almost three times the rate that American companies are doing this? And is it really just a matter of Washington, D.C. cutting federal funding for research?
10: Well, it's partly that China has been spending huge amounts of money on research. And it's frankly partly that their numbers of peer-reviewed papers, published papers, and so on, are somewhat exaggerated because it's known that many of their academics are fudging the data, so some of the major international journals have had to recall a number of the articles. But it's not just about China. It's about the U.S. basic research agenda compared to previous years and previous decades. So one recent analysis found that non-defense research is down to what it was in about 1991.
9: Yeah.
10: So we've erased several decades of basic research activity in a year and a half.
9: Well, hold on, Henry. We haven't erased it. The research they've done already, if it's basic research, the data is still there. What we've said is we're not going to spend as much of it going into the future. Isn't there a difference there?
10: Well, there's sometimes a difference there. So, for example, more than 7,800 NIH and National Science Foundation grants were canceled or suspended in 2025. And when you interrupt certain kinds of experiments, especially if they involve animal research,
9: yep,
10: you don't get it back immediately or readily. There have also been a number of clinical trials that have been interrupted in the middle. And when you do that, your study is gone.
9: Okay, now you're jumping into a different venue, I think. Because basic research is the kind that most people say, well, what does this lead to? but you don't necessarily know what it leads to.

0: I'm Ashley DeBorkin with a Fox Celebrity Profile with Anna Faris of Scary Movie. 26 years after the original, Ghostface is back. So are the core four, Marlon Wayans, Sean Wayans, Regina Hall, and Faris. The first Scary Movie holds a special place for her as her first comedy.
1: So Scary Movie was my first audition. I sent in a tape. I had known rejection, so I was familiar with that feeling. I felt emotionally prepared for that. I did not feel emotionally prepared to be cast in the first thing that I got without an agent, without a headshot, and a comedy. I called my college roommate. I said, I just got cast as the lead in a spoof comedy with the Wayans brothers. And she said, oh, Anna, you are not funny. And I said, I know. And so I spent the next 6 weeks, 8 weeks, in Vancouver, shooting a comedy, being a stranger in a strange land.
0: Ashley DeBorkin, Fox News.
2: Get the news that matters to Mississippi on Middays with Gerard Gibbert. Middays with Gerard Gibbert. 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
3: With Super Talk News, I'm Griffin Ray. A Brandon man is set to spend the rest of his life behind bars after being convicted with sex crimes against a child. 60-year-old Mark Duet was found guilty by jury and sentenced today after repeatedly sexually abusing a child over a three-month period. Duet was sentenced to life plus 15 years in jail. Law enforcement in Holly Springs is still asking for public's help in locating three suspects who allegedly stole a car and fled from police. Holly Springs PD and the Marshall County Sheriff's Office were in pursuit of the vehicle on Sunday when it stopped in a wooded area near Red Oaks apartment. That's when the suspect fled on foot and managed to escape. Active search efforts were suspended after a canine scent went cold, but anyone with relevant information is asked to contact law enforcement immediately. Check online at supertalk.fm and follow us on all socials for the latest news, sports, weather, and politics.
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4: Welcome back to the Lars Larson Show. It seems whether it's the FIFA World Cup, a major concert, a political rally, or a holiday celebration, or even that UFC Freedom 250 event at the White House on Sunday, all of those large public gatherings now seem like they are potential national security events. I thought we'd ask Michael Lutz about that. Michael is the founder and president and CEO of Invest USA. Michael, welcome back.
5: Always a privilege to be with you, Lars. Thank you so much for the opportunity.
4: Are we seeing a greater level of, say, threats that are there, or are we just noticing it more because Donald Trump's in office and there are a number of people in this country who hate the guy, although I'm not one of them. I like the guy.
5: We're seeing a larger number, to be quite honest with you, Lars. But let's put it in context. We have, ever since Trump has gone on to the national stage, whether it was his first term or this term here, there has been a polarized effort by terrorist organizations across the globe to do everything they can to stop his agenda. Now, are they just doing this on their own? Of course not. They're in conjunction and working with the leftist liberal ideology. Why are they so concerned about stopping the Trump agenda? Well, one of the things we've talked about is holding people accountable. And whether it's the election fraud that we have got all our substantial amount of evidence on now that we're fixing to unveil,
4: yep.
5: Whether it is previous administrations, Russiagate with Obama, Clinton, Hillary with, don't forget, the uranium-22, when she sold 25% of our uranium to what we thought was Russia, it appears to have gotten into Iranian hands now. That was a huge issue. And, you know, it just goes on and on and on, or whether it is members of Congress and previous administrations, the Biden administration, taking money or defrauding the American people. How did that happen? Very simply. We got in the middle of something called Ukraine, that even Ukraine, President Zelensky and others say that roughly 30% of what was sent, either in weapons or in cash, actually got to the battlefield. The vast majority of it was either sold on the black market for cash, or the cash itself was taken and squandered by people. When I say I don't want to give the impression of just half of the Ukrainians, they are publicly saying they sent much of it back to the United States, to NGOs. And you remember they've got a lucrative setup as to how once you get into that field, shall we say, you make yourself very rich with offshore accounts.
4: Michael, hasn't Ukraine served as a money laundry mostly for the Democrats for a long, long time?
5: Yes. AgBlue is another one. So the point is there is so much that they want buried that this administration has determined, even though we're fighting tooth and nail, literally fighting daily to try to get action taken on this to hold these people accountable, they don't want that to happen. And so they're parting with anybody that will help bring down the administration, i.e. global terrorists like Iran and others. And so they have been putting together their sleeper cells since the first administration in 2016. Now what you're seeing is now that it gets closer every moment to this stuff being released and to actually indictments being issued. I'm confident you're going to see that very shortly. They have to do whatever they can.
4: I mean, Michael, one of the things I wonder about is even this most recent bunch, which we're told may be as many as two dozen people, five have been arrested, two have been charged with conspiracy to commit murder, and the one
5: Correct.
4: Young guy, 19 years old, apparently his parents said he spent all of his graduation money, about $3,000, buying ammunition and guns. It almost sounded comical, this big, complicated plot to have explosive-laden drones and have them crash into buildings adjacent to the White House and panic a crowd of people and then have snipers picking people off and then rushing the gates of the White House. All of that sounds like maybe a bad Hollywood scriptwriter as opposed to any kind of serious effort to actually just counter the president's policies. I know there are people who don't like his policies, but do any of them think that they're likely to be stopped by this kind of stuff?
5: Well, I will tell you this. Here's what's interesting for your listeners to consider is, do I think that they had visions of grandeur that were unrealistic in this particular incident? No question. Do I think, though, however, that they are the patterns that are similar to what ISIS and Taliban, we have dealt with those in Al-Qaeda for quite some time. And if you go globally, remove yourself from the U.S., go globally to Europe, et cetera, this is their pattern. This is one of their major playbooks. They create an incident in a sanctuary, you know, church, stadium, whatever, and then they position themselves at key points for exits, and they take out, either attempt to blow, set up another explosive, or just random shootings of people trying to escape. That is how they operate, how they've operated for some time. This has the same pattern. So you see what we're alluding to is the same playbook is being used. Now, what we are investigating right now, Lars, and coming back, we have preliminary information. We're not willing to release everything yet. We don't have all the information in yet. But obviously, good old crime 101, always find the source of the money.
4: Yep.
5: Follow the money, and that's where you're going to follow, find the crime. We're doing that now, and while it appears that there's not a lot of money that was transferred as of yet, you remember this was just kind of in a planning. And then the initial phase of beginning to set up and get the position before the actual money would have flowed. So we're still very comfortable that our sources are indicating there was money to tie in for foreign sources.
4: Yeah, and that's the thing I want to find out, because other than that, if you can provoke people to go and do these things, even with their own cash, even if you never actually have to invest any of your own money and therefore make a traceable link back to the source of these, you know, the folks who are radicalizing these folks, you could still get crazy people to do a lot of crazy things. That's Michael Letts. He's founder, president, and CEO of InvestUSA. Michael, thanks very much. I appreciate the time. By the way, I want to tell you about something. If I'm taking a supplement every day, and I do, I don't want to get just better numbers on a lab test once a year. I want to actually feel the difference. 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
9: Fox News, I'm Tom Rigotti. The U.S. and Iran will sign a deal to end the war on Friday in Geneva, Switzerland. Not many details have been officially released. Vice President J.D. Vance spoke about the pending agreement on Fox's The Five.
10: I see it as we're going to get very serious about these negotiations. And what I'm trying to do is send a signal that the entire American government is actually oriented towards getting a good outcome for the American people.
9: The president says the U.S. Navy's blockade along the Strait of Hormuz will fully reopen after he signs the deal. A plot targeting President Trump's UFC event held at the White House this past weekend may have been stopped thanks to the parent of one of the suspects. Fox's David Spunt.
11: Ohio investigators say 19-year-old Tyson Proper's mother called police after she was concerned about her son's recent conduct, including firearms purchases and communications with people online.
9: Five arrests have been made, with more possible. 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
12: I'm Kelly Bennett for SuperTalk Mississippi News. Beef prices are at record highs. Last month, we paid an average of over $7 per pound for ground beef, up 13% from a year earlier and 50% from 5 years earlier. Senator Andy Berry serves as the executive director of the Mississippi Beef Council.
13: That's what's amazing. Even with this higher prices that we've seen, consumers still have a taste for beef, and they're purchasing it. We appreciate that.
12: Ranchers started shedding their herds during drought conditions in 2023, and the herds haven't been replenished.
13: Coupled with the higher value that the cow, you know, or the calf actually brings, and so the market is incentivizing people to sell their heifers that they might would keep for to replace to make cows out of. They may be keeping just a few, but they're replacing older cows, so we're not really growing the herd.
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12: 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Douglas Carswell, the president and CEO of the Mississippi Center for Public Policy and former British politician, isn't surprised.
16: When a Brit or a European thinks about America, they tend to think about war.